0: It was the first time in weeks such an alarm had sounded. After the White House announced a deal with Canada on tariffs, the president was asked if the U.S. would lower tariffs on steel and aluminum.
1: Farmers have been hurt very badly by Canada, and they won't be paying any tariffs anymore. And we may bring some of the tariffs down to a level where other countries are, because Canada was paying a higher tariff.
0: The president said he plans 50% tariff on Canadian goods had been paused for 3 days, so details can be ironed out. Seven people, including five Americans, killed when a safari helicopter crashed in a remote part of Kenya.
2: Among those killed was Jose Suarez, an executive with Telemundo, the Spanish language network owned by NBC Universal. Kenyan authorities say the Lady Lori helicopter went down near Mount Ololo, a popular tourist destination. Investigators are trying to determine the cause.
0: Fox's Carmen Roberts. A Missouri judge will allow two new U.S. House districts backed by President Trump to be used in the November election. The new districts were used in the August primaries. On that day, the state's Republican Secretary of State rejected a petition seeking to force a referendum on using the new map. 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
0: An arrest in a deadly stabbing in Virginia, and police say the suspect was in a relationship with the victim.
5: Fairfax County police say Alexis Cedillos Campos is in custody for the stabbing death of Carmen Pooch, a woman Chief Kevin Davis said the suspect was involved with, and in addition to the fatal stabbing,
6: eventually doused her in gasoline and tried to set her on fire.
5: He was arrested in Maryland and is expected to be extradited to Virginia. Chief Davis said there are many layers to a possible motive.
6: When two people are involved in a relationship and where another relationship may exist as well.
5: Chief Smith did not go into specifics, but said even with Cedillos Campos in custody, the case for now remains open in case others are involved. Gernal Scott, Fox News.
0: A high-ranking member of Oklahoma's state government arrested for public intoxication.
7: Oklahoma Secretary of State Benjamin LePack was arrested for public intoxication outside of an Edmond McDonald's Friday.
8: You got zero to drink?
9: No, I don't want to.
7: That sound from police body camera footage. Officers say the 42-year-old smelled of alcohol and was unable to maintain a coherent train of thought, and later learned he was arrested in May of 2021 for driving with an open container. LePack was appointed acting Secretary of State by Governor Kevin Stitt in 2025. He assumed the role permanently earlier this year. LePack's spokesperson told local outlets he'll address the ticket appropriately through the legal process.
0: Fox's Gianna Gelosi. UN Secretary General Antonio Guterres says he's concerned by the decision by the Trump administration to impose sanctions on the president and the senior trial lawyer of the International Criminal Court. That's according to a UN spokesman who says while the United Nations and ICC are separate entities with distinct mandates, the UN views the court as a key pillar of international criminal justice. I'm Lisa Lucera. This is Fox News.
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18: Hello, America. 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Our number, hello, 877-381-3811, 877-381-3811. I mentioned Harry Enten, the data analyst for the Constipated News Network. Let's see if you and I agree with this or not. Cut five. Go.
19: So where are these winds happening? Is there a specific area, or what are you seeing with the numbers?
20: Yeah, okay, you might just say, oh, this is just a phenomenon in the Northeast. This is part of the Acela Corridor. This is just an urban phenomenon. No, not really. I mean, take a look here. Where DSA candidates won primaries for Congress, they're all Democrats. Yeah, you got three in New York. But you got two in Michigan, you got one in Colorado, you got one in Florida.
18: Slow down. Michigan, isn't that the home to Dearbornistan, Mr. Producer? In fact, isn't it the home to the largest Muslim population in the country? Largest Arab population in the country. Okay. And then, we have New York City, another concentration right there. So we get that. Go ahead.
20: Senate, and you got one in Pennsylvania. So this is not just
18: the one in Pennsylvania is in the most Democrat district in America. Can you imagine being elected out of that district? I know exactly where it is. It's North Philadelphia. And believe it or not, that's where I went to law school. Temple University School of Law, right there on North Philadelphia on Broad Street. And I used to take a... What did I do? I used to take a train. That's right, to North Philadelphia stop out of Elkins Park, where I grew up, my old neighborhood. And I used to walk from the train stop, I'd say about 4 or 5 blocks to Temple Law School. That's on Broad Street. It's a long time ago. That was 40-some years ago. It was very dangerous then, and today it is beyond dangerous. In other words, you have to be out of your mind to do that. I don't care who you are, what race you are, what none of that matters. I'm just telling the truth. Truth shall set you free. I've heard that said somewhere. Just telling the truth. And then the following year, I had a car that I could use, and I would drive down there. The problem was they didn't have much parking, but you do the best you can. You know, it's the middle of the city. Anyway, go ahead, please.
20: Phenomenon in terms of these DSA candidates.
18: I think he said phenomenon at least 10 times in 3 sentences. Yeah, it's a phenomenon. It's not a phenomenon. A phenomenon. So it's phenomenon. Go ahead.
20: Primarily in urban areas, but they are happening across the map, from the Northeast to the Midwest to the Mountain West, and then last night down in the South in Florida. So this is happening across the political map.
18: Listen, the one in the South of Florida is an anomaly. It truly is. It's an anomaly. And she's running for the Senate, and she's going to lose. And you got this guy Jolly. This is what I want to focus on, and we'll bring Byron back to talk about this. This guy Jolly was a Republican, and he lost to Crist. Remember Crist? How awful that guy was? He'd been the Republican governor, and then he became a Democrat, then he got elected to the House, and he was defeated. He's basically humiliated himself. He turned hard left. Jolly lost the seat. He was a rhino. He turned hard left. He went on to MSLSD. I tried to get him on the show once, years ago. He wouldn't come on. Now he's running for governor of Florida. He'd be a disaster. I mean, to go, look, Let me put this out so people understand this. Ron DeSantis is the greatest governor in modern history. I say modern because I don't know what existed before 70, 80 years ago. Greatest governor in modern history. He and Reagan. But DeSantis, I have to say, the greatest governor, I think, in modern history. And when you live in Florida, you don't wake up worrying about what's going to happen next, like with a Hochul or a Newsom or even an Abbott, I've decided. Mr. Bernier, there's too much weird stuff going on down there. I'm not saying he's horrible. He's not horrible. But he's not DeSantis. DeSantis is a one-in-a-lifetime governor. Right? Trump is a once-in-a-lifetime consequential president. Those of you who live in Florida are really benefiting from both. But the idea that we should ignore DeSantis after he's governor, that's not going to happen. People won't tolerate that. So he has a future. The question is as what and where and what's he want to do? And will the establishment try and stop him? Because now the establishment is in Washington, right? Isn't that the way it works? DeSantis is not in the establishment. But he has been an unbelievable governor on spending, on taxes, on the culture war. He's taken it on. He's wrestled it to the ground in the public schools there. I'm here in the public schools there when I'm there. In the police forces and fire departments where they have these city mayors and others who are trying to DEI. He says, no, we're not doing that. We're not doing that. He confronted Disney that was absolutely out of line, hardcore left, getting involved in political matters, and he put his foot down and he dealt with it and stopped it. He stopped the marijuana industry from getting a big foothold in Florida. You want to smoke pot? Go ahead. Just not in Florida, that's all. Why don't you believe in... Please don't call here. You got the wrong host. I'm not into it. I don't want to discuss it. I don't care. I'm just glad my residence is in Florida. And he's trying to now attack property taxes with really revolutionary slashing in property taxes. You know, he was going to eliminate them across the board over a period of like 5 years, but the legislature stopped him. So now it's only going to be in cases of certain levels of wealth, retirement income, other income, and so forth. So he had fellow Republicans in the legislature run by this idiot speaker. I think his name is Perez or whatever it is. Who's very much the rhino, and he has to deal with this guy. He didn't have to for the first 2 years or so of his gubernatorialship, but he's just so good, in my humble opinion. So let's keep going.
20: And it's winning in Democratic primaries. As I said, they are becoming a larger part of the Democratic primary.
18: No, they're not becoming a larger part. They are the Democrat Party. Now, you might say, well, Mark, you're contradicting yourself. Not at all. You have people who are running as DSA. That's one thing. But the larger Democrat Party, let me put it to you this way. You know how I talk about people need to assimilate into our country rather than us assimilating into their culture when they come here? The Democrat Party has assimilated into and embraced the DSA. Whenever you hear them say, we're a big tent, that means that they have surrendered to the ideology or they believe the ideology. It's only a matter of marketing and language and how to promote it. And I've talked to you about this before. The changes in the Constitution that Buttigieg talks about, that Hakeem Jeffries talk about, that Elizabeth Warren talks, all of them talk about, is to destroy the Supreme Court's independence, destroy it by stuffing it, turning into a Democrat Politburo, destroy the Electoral College, so three-fourths of the nation doesn't have a say in our government, only the Democrats do. Some of them want to eliminate the Senate. Some of them, at least on the way to eliminating the Senate, are talking about packing the Senate by creating two Senate seats in a city out of D.C., and two Senate seats out of a territory that can't even manage itself, Puerto Rico, four Democrats, so the Republicans will never have a majority. That's what they're about. And they want to change the voting system. They want to change the voting system so illegal aliens can slip under the radar. Take away all the barriers, all the requirements for identification. That's what they want to do. That's in their H.R. 1 proposal. And then they're talking about registering people when they're 16 years old, just so we can register as many as possible so when they turn 18. That's not why, is it? That's not why at all, is it? Go ahead, please.
20: But actual people casting their ballots, casting their votes for this, for these DSA candidates.
18: All right, I like him. He's getting all worked up. The rather better argument is the openly out-of-the-closet DSA candidates and the Democrat Party. It's not them versus the Democrat Party. It is just a different dynamic. And basically, they agree on more than they disagree on, which is why they say, hey, why aren't tents open? Why aren't a tent for everybody? Whereas you and I would say, well, we don't have a tent for everybody. The Klan's not welcome. The Nazis aren't welcome. You know, none of these people are welcome. For them, hey, he's got a Nazi time burned into his chest. That's okay. We need a majority, you know. No scruples at all. We'll be right back.
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0: Nixon? Anybody know?
1: No, she didn't play in the Police Story. No, that's Angie. She's the radical kook that they're talking about. Look at her. She's going to run for the Senate now. She's a nut. Mm-hmm. So the Democrat media will get all behind her now, talk about how fantastic she is. Bonnie Watson Coleman is a Democrat from New Jersey. Did you know that? No, nobody did. But listen to this. This will be brand new to you. Cut 9, go.
2: If we just show up.
1: Wait a minute, is that a guy or a gal? Hold on. It's a gal? Whoa. Well, let's start from the top, please. Go right ahead.
2: If we just show up. We're one of the most diverse states in the whole nation. Mm. We are diverse geopolitically. We are diverse politically. As Democrats, we do not need to be tearing apart one another. We don't need to be talking about socialist Democrats versus conservative Democrats versus moderate Democrats. We're a big tent.
1: They're a big tent, ladies and gentlemen. Where are the conservative Democrats? Can you name one? I love John Fetterman. He's not a conservative Democrat. He'd be pretty much a liberal Republican, but I'd take him for sure, 100%. But that's not my point. Where are they? There's some more moderate types, don't get me wrong. And by the way, they had a good night in Florida. Moskowitz is truly a moderate Democrat. He's Jewish, and he's a moderate Democrat, and he won by a significant amount over the Democratic Socialists of America. What's this big tent stuff? Big tent. What are big tents for, Mr. Producer? My wife is going to get very angry with me. A circus, aren't they? Yeah. Although I must say, you mostly have elephants in these big tents, don't you? You don't really have donkeys. You have some donkeys, don't get me wrong. You have some donkeys, but mostly not. Representative Brad Schneider, who's he? Nobody knows. Democrat, Illinois, cut 11, go.
3: And we'll add more members to our caucus than DSA will have endorsed at this point. But that doesn't change the fact that the message DSA is purporting or are supporting and trying to present to the American people is one that some of it is fine, but some of it is very concerning. I don't want to destroy American capitalism. I want to build and fix American capitalism.
1: There is a reptile. Reptile in what sense? Do I mean it to be rude? No, I don't, actually. There's a reptile. What does that mean? He won't be long for the Democrat Party. They won't put up with a guy like that. They won't put up with a guy like that. What's his name? Brad Schneider. Brad Schneider, no. Brad's not going to be there for a long time. I cannot stand the governor of Pennsylvania. This may upset people. This Governor Josh Shapiro. I know a fake, a fraud, and a phony when I see one. He is a chameleon. But when he's not a chameleon, he's a leftist. And yet he's another one who ran as a moderate. He was the Attorney General of Pennsylvania. He ran against a moron who was nominated for the Republicans. A moron. So he got one of the biggest votes in modern voting history for governor in Pennsylvania. Not because he's any good, because the other guy was a moron. That's right, I said it. But anyway, here's a guy who was a delegate to the House of Representatives of Pennsylvania from Abington Township, Pennsylvania, outside of Philadelphia. That township is right next to the township I grew up in, called what, Mr. Producer? Cheltenham Township. Don't you know this already? Well, how would you memorize it? Cheltenham Township, where I was elected to the school board at the age of 19. So he was the lowest state-level position. He called the House. It's the House. It's the Assembly in Pennsylvania. It's one of the oldest in the country. That one in Virginia and so forth. And so he was there for a while, and then he ran for another position. Chairman of the county commissioners, there's only three of them, for the entire county of Montgomery County, which used to be Republican. Abington used to be Republican. Cheltenham used to be Republican. Now they're all dark blue Democrat. All of them. The whole county's gone. Couldn't elect a Republican there if your life depended on it. I'm quite serious. Between the liberal women there and the community from Philadelphia pouring over into there, and so it's gone. It's completely gone. It's a mix of all the Democrats you can think of. It's a real rainbow coalition of Democrats and only Democrats. Anyway, I went to high school there. Cheltenham Township High. We played Abington Township High. Jake Tapper, by the way, is from Abington Township. Yeah, but you know what? Reggie Jackson was from my township, Cheltenham Township. Did I ever tell you that, Mr. Producer? Reggie Jackson. Oh, yeah. So this jerk, then he gets elected to the county commissioner. He's the chairman. Then he decides, I'm going to run for attorney general of Pennsylvania. He slips into that. And then he has this easy run for governor. Now he wants to be president. I strongly oppose him. No, not because he's Jewish. Because he's a fraud and a phony and a fool. That's why I oppose him. What do you say about that? I'll be right back.

0: For nearly 3,000 years, Homer's epic poem, the Iliad, has shaped the literary and moral imagination of the West. 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
1: Why am I so hard on the Republican Party? 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
5: Fox News, I'm John Saucier. Tensions high in the Middle East as President Trump repeats his claims that ship traffic is moving through the Strait of Hormuz.
6: Right now, the strait is open. A lot of boats are coming through. People aren't reporting that, and that may slow down a little bit at some point. But right now, a lot of boats are coming through.
5: Tonight on social media, the president is threatening new economic sanctions against Iran. The alleged leader of this Penn State fraternity drug ring turning himself in this week. 14 people have been charged in connection with the scheme. Pennsylvania Attorney General Dave Sunday tells Fox these suspects were taking in drugs from out of state.
7: This wasn't just a couple kids at college who were sharing drugs with each other. We had powder cocaine that was being trafficked into state college from Philadelphia.

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7: Why am I so hard on the Republican Party? 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
1: Let us go to Robert, Rock Springs, Wyoming, the great Sirius XM satellite. How are you, sir?
2: I'm doing good.
1: Go right ahead, Mark, my friend. Yes, sir.
2: I just wanted to tell you that I think you are doing an excellent job.
1: Thank you.
2: I appreciate your program. I appreciate everything you say. I agree with everything you say, 100% down the line.
1: Wow. Thank you.
2: And I am a Native American, born and raised on the reservation.
1: Which tribe?
2: Of the leftist, liberal, socialist propaganda that is spewed out all over the reservation.
1: Really?
2: And this, lurching left, to socialism and communism. It really just turns my stomach, and I can't believe how many Native Americans lean that way. And I just want
1: no,
2: to know.
1: I didn't hear. What tribe is it?
2: Cayuse, C-A-Y-U-S-E.
1: Mm-hmm. Mm-hmm.
2: Well,
1: are these ideas of all these capitalist ideas, and so are they introduced in the schools there or no?
2: Oh, man. For the most part, most of the educational system is, teachers are leftist, liberal, socialist to begin with. So, they've invaded the reservation. They've infected the minds.
1: So these are tribal schools? Is that how that works?
2: Yeah. Mm-hmm. Tribal schools or government-run schools.
1: Mm-hmm. Damn near everything's government-run, isn't it?

0: I went to a government run school when I was in high school.
1: We all did. Well, most of us, not we all, but a lot of us
0: basically.
1: Did. Yeah.
0: Yeah.
1: Well, but, you sound great to me. What do you do?
0: What do I do? At the moment, I am delivering Domino's pizza.
1: Nothing wrong with that. I mean, as I'm allergic to cheese, but I can get pizza without cheese, you know, even though people think it's weird. I put the sausage on. I put the mushrooms on. Still tastes good.
0: Hey, whatever works.
1: Whatever works. Let me tell you something. You sound like a great guy. I want you to call back, okay? Stay in touch.
0: Yeah. I just want to let you know that there are people out there surrounded by leftist liberal socialists that are listening to you in the midst of the darkness, and we appreciate your voice.
1: Thank you, sir. Thank you. By the way, does this show, do any people on the reservation listen to this show?
2: Very few.
1: That's what I figured. But when you listen, when you're not driving, are you listening on the reservation while you're there? Do you live there still?
0: In my car, on the reservation, off the reservation. You know, it's the only voice of sanity out there.
1: Well, you're great, man. Call again, you promise?
0: Oh, I will. Thank you very much.
1: By the way, how much would it cost to deliver a pizza from Wyoming to, say, Florida? a little too much.
0: Hey, if you're paying the airfare.
1: There you go. See, I knew you're smart, man. You got an answer. That's good.
0: Yeah.
1: All right, Robert. You're great. Call again, man. I appreciate it. I love our show and our audience. I love you folks. Just terrific. Just terrific. Let's go to Indianapolis, Indiana, the great WFDM, our affiliate there. How are you, Ed?
3: I'm doing well. How are you, Mark?
1: I'm good. Thank you, brother.
3: Well, I appreciate you working hard for America.
1: Well, God bless you, man. What do you got there?
3: Well, you asked Mr. Producer, what industry are the Democrats in favor of?
1: Yeah, you know, private sector industry, you know.
3: Yeah, well, the abortion industry.
1: Oh, geez. You know what? That's a great answer. I hadn't thought of that. What other ones?
3: Wind power.
1: Yeah.
3: You know, wind power.
1: Uh-huh.
3: But ideas are like industries to the Democrats.
1: Mm-hmm.
3: Ideas right. Like taxation. And you can
1: I remember when Hillary was asked, and whatever the question was, and she said, I have a million ideas. And I'm thinking, she's not kidding. They have a million ideas for creating government programs and imposing them on us. There's no end to this. There is no end to it, literally. Because most of this stuff doesn't work, so they have an idea for another program. It's not like, let's pull back, let's deregulate, let's... No, I have another idea. I have a better health care idea. I have another food stamp idea. I have this idea. They're masterminds, or self-anointed masterminds. It's what they are, Ed.
3: Yeah, and Mark,
1: yes, sir.
3: It's not going to end. It's
1: no.
3: Just going to multiply.
1: I'm afraid you're right. All right, Ed, you take care of yourself, and Indianapolis is one of my favorite cities. I'm not kidding. You know, Rush used to joke. Somebody would call, usually it would be a woman, and she'd say, hi, it's Sally. He said, that's one of my top 10 favorite names. And, you know, and he's about his third year of saying that, and people still weren't catching on. You understand what I mean, Mr. Producer? Hello, it's Francine. You know what? That's one of my top 10 favorite names. Rush was hilarious. Absolutely hilarious. Great sense of humor. And in person, when around strangers, very quiet. Very quiet. Very bashful. He was bashful. It's true. Around friends, gregarious. But not in an obnoxious way. You know what I mean? He'd laugh. He'd have a good time. He could tell a joke. He would ask a question. He was never full of himself. Never, ever, ever. And I think the nation is hurting badly without him. What do you think of that? Badly. Let us go to... Did I go to Ed already? No. Let's go to Max. Manhattan, New York. How are you?
2: Mark, thank you for taking my call. I was thinking about Mamdani's Pierre de Terre tax, where he wants to get money for the city out of taxing the wealthy. If he wants to tax people, why doesn't he tax the delivery boys who are taking the lights, going through red lights every day, and sometimes even running into people and damaging them?
1: Oh, boy.
2: Let me
1: tell you something, and I heard some of these comments as a result of this lawsuit. It's very important. You had people with so-called second homes that are worth about $1 million, which is not much in Manhattan. Or anywhere in New York, actually. And this poor guy had to pay $91,000. And what he said, Rich, and to the caller, I don't have $91,000. But it's your second home. No, it's the second home, but I have it for my family, other family members. He's legit. I don't have $91,000. In addition to the taxes they're already paying on these properties, in addition to the property taxes, it's another $91,000. I don't have it. You had another person say, I have to prove to the city, that this is not a second home, that it's my primary home. I have to come up with all the paperwork to prove to them that I don't owe this tax. You see? This is all an attack on private property and the middle class. That's all it is. Go ahead, Max.
2: I also came across something yesterday where we have about 194 mosques being built or that are built in New York. And there's another one that just secretly opened in an area where they redo or they take care of these hot dog stands that Muslims. There are these hot dog stands and stands.
1: Don't screw with the hot dog stands. I like the hot dog stands.
2: Well, when they're run by a bunch of jihadis and there's a private mosque in this unknown place, I don't know if you're going to like them.
1: I'd rather have an AI data center there, wouldn't you?
2: I'll pass on the A1 data center.
1: I'd rather have that than the mosque. I just would.
2: It's by the jihadis?
1: No, I don't know who's paying for all these mosques, but they're an enormous amount of money. Many of them are big, and they're sprouting all over the place. I also noticed that they're replacing a number of churches and so forth. It's not right. What's going on is strategic. Strategic. It's all laid out. Qatar's paying money for this. Saudi Arabia's paying money for this. Others are paying money for this. Turkey now is big on this. Turkey. And so this isn't just some spontaneous thing that's going on. It is a big problem. Thank you for your call. All right, Mr. Producer. What happened to the show? It's almost over, and I didn't get that. 90% of what I wanted to do. You know what? That's okay. Now, it would be great if I could find my day. Oh, there it is, Mr. Producer. We should get a video in here, shouldn't we? I mean, if people saw the paper and everything else I'm dealing with, they go, how the hell does he do it? 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You know, tomorrow, if I'm on the mine, I want to tell you about a moving company. Allied Moving Company. Ever hear them, Mr. Produce? Allied is a big company. Is it Allied Van Lines? I'll have the specifics. Well, it's very interesting what's taken place with Allied, with somebody I know. It's not cheap to move from a southern state to California. It's a lot of money. And it needs to be done with care. And promises made need to be promises kept. And boxes need to be boxed in a way where damage is minimized. That's what you expect, isn't it, America? You know, I'm hearing people talk about big companies. Well, I'm thinking about addressing this tomorrow. I'll give it another thought overnight. We'll be right back.
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0: Does anybody know if there is an audio version of No Pants, Matt Gaetz Ethics Report? Do they put those in audio version, Mr. Producer? I think people all summer long would like to drive across the states and the country with them. I think it couldn't AI create that easily, Mr. Producer? It could, right? Well, maybe somebody who's patriotic plus very capable will do that and post it on one of my social sites, and we'll take note, salute you, and thank you. I think it's called Allied Van Lines, by the way. I think that's the moving company. But I think they franchise, you know, out the different parts of the country. I think that's the way that works. But what do you do if one of these franchisees overbooks, sends a truck that's half full, and sends a second truck? Boxes missing. Items damaged. I mean, it's heavy work. It's sweaty, heavy work. But how hard is it to move stuff from one place to another? Claiming to be professional, taking in tens of thousands of dollars per trip. To at least do a decent job? So that'll be my question. I may pursue it tomorrow, I may not, but that's very problematic as far as I'm concerned. Don't you agree with that, Rich? 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
0: Ron, Augusta, Georgia, the great WGAC. Go!
2: Mark, I've been studying this situation with the Democrats talking about this big tent all the time.
0: Yeah.
2: And the only thing I can conclude is the fact that that tent is a carnival tent.
0: Yeah, all the people
2: in it are, and they're clowns, and the animals are provided by George Orwell, Animal Farm. So it's the worst kind of, I guess, and too, it probably smells like heaven with mendacity going on.
0: You're right. And by the way, you've got this two lousy senators there, and you got this guy, Assoff, who's attacking a defenseless 35-year-old woman who is single, who works 24-7 for the president in this country, with these horrific insinuations. I saw Assoff in a picture walking down the street with another guy. He had a kind of funny walk, I thought Assoff did, Mr. Producer. What do you make of that? I salute all you heroes out there. Thank you. What a...
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20: Putting more pressure on Iran. I'm Lisa Lucera, Fox News. President Trump posting on Truth Social what he's calling the most crushing economic operation ever taken against any country is coming. And he warned that any country that may help Iran, that it will also face economic consequences. This coming after one of Iran's neighbors cuts it off economically.
21: After Iran fired missiles at the United Arab Emirates, the UAE says it has halted all trade and financial transactions with Iran.
22: There is nuisance value when they shoot a drone every once in a while.
21: At least six commercial vessels have been attacked this month while transiting the strait, including one this week.
20: Fox says Lucas Tomlinson at the White House. The trial judge who oversaw the case of Carmelo Anthony, the Texas teen convicted of stabbing another teen to death at a track meet last year, has been removed from the case as the defense team seeks a retrial.
23: The group of civil rights, criminal defense, and appellate attorneys now working pro bono for Anthony argued that Judge John Roach, who oversaw the original trial, cannot be trusted to hear their appeal impartially based on comments he made after the trial about how fairly he felt it was conducted.
20: Fox's Garrett Tenney. Anthony was convicted of murder and is serving 35 years in prison after a jury rejected his claims of self-defense. The DEA reportedly involved in the investigation into the death of Hayden Panettiere, according to TMZ.
24: Police showed up at the Greenville, South Carolina home of Panettiere's on-again-off-again boyfriend Brian Hickerson today. This is according to reporting from Fox Digital. Officers appeared to be carrying out a welfare check at around 8 a.m. this morning and again at 10 a.m., but no one answered the door. Fox News Digital reached out to the Greenville Police Department for more information on the door knock, but haven't heard back. Brian Hickerson and his brother Zach Hickerson called 911 after finding Panettiere unresponsive in a Greenville apartment on Sunday.
20: Fox's Max Gordon. 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
20: A former advisor to Dr. Anthony Fauci pleads guilty to plotting to conceal federal records related to research on the origin of the COVID-19 pandemic.
2: David Morins, who'd worked as a senior official at the National Institute of Allergy and Infectious Diseases during the pandemic, admitted using his personal email account for government business regarding research grants to keep them from disclosure under public record laws. Prosecutors say he and his co-conspirators were plotting to restore a grant funding bat coronavirus research and looking to counter the theory that COVID may have originated from a Wuhan, China lab. Fauci is not charged with or accused of wrongdoing in the case or mentioned by name in court filings. Lillian Wu, Fox News.
20: The Michigan Health Department has confirmed a locally acquired case of Eastern equine encephalitis, a rare mosquito-borne illness. Patients with Triple E may experience fever, headache, chills, and nausea. In some cases, symptoms may progress to inflammation of the brain. It's the first human case of the disease reported in Michigan since 2021. Trapping and testing of mosquitoes is now being done in Roscommon County, where the patient lives, to assess the risk level. Hundreds of people who live in Oldham County, Kentucky, are told by the state they actually live in a different county.
3: A change of address without actually moving, causing headaches for hundreds who are now being told they must vote in Jefferson County, which is home to Louisville. 211 residents in Oldham County, 67 in Bullitt, 11 in Hardin, and 2 in Spencer have been told they now live in Jefferson County. David Yates, the Jefferson County clerk, telling state lawmakers Tuesday the problem affecting voters was created by the state. County leaders say they do not have answers on what the change will mean for where residents pay taxes, what county services they receive, or where their children attend school.
20: Fox's CJ Papa. I'm Lisa Lacerra. This is Fox News.
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36: First hour, we are going to talk about Facebook because they are back in court. There was a new court case that started this week. Opening statements began in a federal courthouse in Oakland, California. 29 states are bringing a historic lawsuit against Facebook's core design features on Instagram and Facebook. To talk about it is an associate dean for research, professor of law, and co-director of the High Tech Law Institute at Santa Clara University School of Law in Silicon Valley. He is the nation's foremost expert on internet law, algorithmic liability, Section 230 of the Communications Decency Act, and of course, online privacy. Eric Goldman, professor, welcome to America at Night. Thanks for joining us.
8: Yeah, thanks for having me.
36: So let's talk about this case that Facebook just lost in New Mexico and in California, to the tune of almost $1 billion. They got fined for this case in New Mexico. How similar is this lawsuit to that one?
8: It's both similar and not. So sorry for the complex answer.
36: Yeah, no, that's fine.
8: Both lawsuits are brought by the state attorneys general, so they are being represented by the top law enforcement in the respective states. And they're basically arguing the same conceptual principle like you described. The state attorneys general are arguing that the sites were misdesigned in a way that caused users harm. Now, in the New Mexico case, the focus is on Meta's failure to adequately prevent sexual predators from accessing minors. Whereas in the California case, the state attorneys general are focusing on the addictive nature of the site and how it harmed the users. So they're arguing the same basic theories about design, but they're coming at it from different angles, the sexual predator versus the addiction angles.
36: What do the prosecutors claim? What are they going to say? Everyone scrolls, and we all heard the phrase doom scrolling, but how is that addictive?
8: Well, that's a really good question, and one of the central questions in the case. Everyone uses the term addiction colloquially to say, yeah, I spend more time than I want on social media. But from a medical standpoint and from a psychological standpoint, there is no universally accepted definition of social media addiction. In other words, the scientists have not identified the phenomenon called social media addiction and put a definition to it. So in order for the states to succeed, one of the things they'll have to show is that the law should recognize how users are, quote, addicted, even if the medical and psychological literature doesn't have a definition for that.
36: So I do know in, like, Gamblers Anonymous, they talk about the bells, the whistles, the lights, all of those things. And in fact, some states, when they've legalized gambling, have banned those things from commercials because of the addictive nature. Is that the argument they're going to make, is that these bells and whistles and dings somehow plays with our dopamine and that's what we're addicted to?
8: Partially. You're on the right track, but there are other ways for social media services to create what you're describing as the bells and whistles that aren't just flashing lights or loud sounds. For example, one of the alleged design defects is things like autoplay or infinite scroll, that there's no natural break in the consumption of content, and so people are just continuing on autopilot to consume content that maybe they don't want. And there's been discussion about things like the number of followers and the count or the number of likes that a particular post receives is another way of being what you're describing as bells and whistles, some form of dopamine-inducing reaction that is measurable. So those are all part of it. But I come back to what I said earlier. The medical community and the science and the psychological community has not endorsed those as metrics of social media addiction. So the state attorneys general are having to connect the dots without having the scientific backup.
36: Yeah, it's really interesting because TV tries to get you to watch longer. I'd like people to listen longer to my radio show. Anything I do would be praised. It shouldn't be brought into court. When does the companies when does the free will of the human come in to say, hey, I don't want to do this anymore. It's time to put it down and go read a book or have dinner or take a shower or leave the house.
8: Yeah, you raise a really good point and something that I think is intuitive to many of your listeners, but is somehow been buried in the conversations in the legal circles. Most media are designed to continue to keep users engaged. So, for example, if you watch linear TV nowadays, a show ends and the next show immediately begins. There's no commercial break. They just keep going. Or radio, they just keep playing songs. Or in your case, they keep on dropping brilliant pearls of wisdom from people like you. These are all designed to keep people engaged. And that's what social media does, too. And so the state attorneys general are essentially trying to argue that there's something either qualitatively different about the social media as a medium from these other media, or they're going to come back after TV and radio and other forms of content that are delivered seamlessly and say, you too are also addicting your users. That's the power of the theory they're arguing and the lack of natural boundaries where that argument could take us.
36: Are we going to expect Mark Zuckerberg to take the stand?
8: He is scheduled to testify, and he did testify in the prior case in the Los Angeles Superior Court. So this won't be his first rodeo.
36: I think, and again, you're the expert. I'm not. I'm just dropping these wonderful pearls of wisdom, hoping people listen longer. But I would think that the pedophile connection, the pornography connection, the self-harm connection, the body dysmorphia connection, all of those things are much more damaging to the user. Why don't they bring those up in a lawsuit with Facebook?
8: There are a number of answers to your question, and I don't think we're going to go through them all. But let's just start with a premise that social media services will always have some level of incivil interactions. People are going to do bad things to each other on social media. And that's not really a surprise if we acknowledge that people do incivil things to each other in physical space as well. There's a baseline of incivil activity in our society, and we know that. We work to reduce it, but we'll never eliminate it, and neither will social media services. So once we accept that there's going to be a baseline of incivil behavior between social media users, not because the services aren't trying, but because they can't stop humans from being humans, I think it reframes your question a little bit. Maybe we're like, are they doing enough knowing that they're never going to be perfect? And that's really, I think, where the question ought to be.
36: You know, radio, there are certain things I can say. There are community standards. Right, we're regulated by the FCC. I know the internet's not regulated, but you know, Facebook puts on, you know, they live stream live murders, and they take innocent pictures of people and allow other people to transform them into child pornography. You know, Janet Jackson showed her nipple on national TV for 1/100th of a second during the Super Bowl, and the world melted down. I don't see why society allows social media to be as detrimental to society without a problem, and yet they hold TV and radio to a completely different standard.
8: It's a fair point, and it really gets down to the nature of, is the internet different from these other media? And I'm going to make a case to you about why I think maybe we should be willing to accept that proposition. But you might not be willing to agree. Some people, like yourself, you know, you've been thinking about the regulation of radio for your entire career. Like, there's a certain way of thinking about what you can do on broadcast radio and TV, and maybe we should treat the internet the same. I don't subscribe to that view. But I want to come back to something you said earlier. I think it was an interesting way of framing the question. You said that Facebook distributes beheading videos. And I want to be clear, Facebook is the mechanism by which that content is shared, but a user uploads it and other users download it. In other words, Facebook is the venue that enables that conversation to take place. It's a conversation I don't want to be a part of, and frankly, I wish didn't exist, but users are all making those individual decisions. That actually is not a Facebook choice to upload that content and try and share it with the world. And that is what makes, I think, social media different from television or radio as a regulated entity, because in television and radio, the broadcaster picks what content they're going to share, whereas the social media, the whole design is to let people talk to each other.
36: Yeah, I take phone calls, and if a caller calls up from Peoria and starts ranting and raving and dropping all sorts of inappropriate language, we're fined. right? That person called up. That person's posting on my show. I'm the vehicle in which they're doing it. That person doesn't get fined. I get fined. I get my license revoked because somebody else calls up. We are responsible for what comes out over our airwaves, whether we put it on or not.
8: Yes, that's so. Like now, we're having our like a moment of epiphany, honestly. So you're absolutely right with everything you said, and yet notice that that actually now discourages you from taking phone calls or doing extensive screening of the phone calls to try and reduce your risk. And even if you do all of that, you can never perfectly eliminate it. But what we've learned with social media is that if we don't impose the same regulations, there's all kinds of content that can blossom that was previously suppressed by the legal regulation. In other words, there was a bunch of content that by changing the rules, we've now been able to unlock, some of which we don't want, and some of which is really great and makes people's lives better on a day-to-day basis. So by changing the legal rules, we've created a new environment with some really great highs and with some lows.
36: You think Facebook has a chance to win this? I mean, they already lost in New Mexico. What do you think? Do they have a valid argument here?
8: They do. And this is why the case has gone to trial. The state attorneys general have made their arguments about why they think Facebook and its team, you know, the Meta Enterprises, should be liable. And Facebook has taken multiple cracks at trying to dismiss the case. And none of them have been able to dislodge the main arguments of the state attorneys general. But at the other hand, Meta has made a number of good showings about some potential limits on the arguments that the states are making. And that's why we have a trial. In other words, if it was clear that one side would win or another, we wouldn't even have the trial. The judge would have decided this case. But because both sides have good arguments, that's why we hold a trial, and that's why we're going to be interested to see what the judge says. And I will note that the judge is going to hear evidence that unless we're in the courtroom, none of us are going to hear. The judge is going to get the most complete snapshot of information and evidence in this case, and as a result, that's why we think we're going to get a good result from the judicial process. You know, this is how the system's supposed to work.
36: I got about a minute left. I could do this all day long. We'll certainly have you back to debate this more in the future. But this is not a jury trial, right? This is a judge trial?
8: So it's a judge trial, but with an advisory jury. And the judge has basically asked the jurors to help guide the judge's thinking, but the judge will make the final decision.
36: How long is this trial going to last, do we think?
8: I believe the estimate was 7 weeks.
36: 7 weeks. And the states are seeking $200 billion. Is that if they win, is that a realistic number?
8: Well, that's what they claim. Facebook claims that the number is actually more like $1.4 trillion. And either number would be extraordinary. And the short answer is, if the state attorneys general show that Facebook has been destroying people's lives and destroying communities, the $200 billion number is not enough. But if the attorneys general can't show the claims that they're making, in fact, those numbers are really outrageous.
36: Professor Eric Goldman, Associate Dean for Research and Professor of Law at Santa Clara University School of Law. Professor, thank you very much for your conversation. We'll have you back as this trial continues. Thank you, sir. Have a good night.
8: Yeah, thank you.
36: You got it. America at Night, back in a moment.
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36: I've got a couple of text messages. 1-844-2-McGraw, 1-844-262-4729. I love your show and your guests. You call balls and strikes in an even and fair manner. Unfortunately, jerks are jerks 24-7 and nothing will change their nastiness. Rock on, big boy. Here's another one. Tony and Danny should form a road act named Frick and Frack, the No Little Fact Pack. Well, that's not very nice. One from Washington State checks in. When are you live on the air? We are live 9 to midnight Eastern Time, 8 to 11 Central Time. And that would be, what, 6 to 9 Pacific or West Coast time? Do I have that right? BG from New York. Wake up, people. Change your vote. God bless America. 3 and 4 in Missouri. Love listening to Tony. Need to put a face to his voice and banned Scott. 99.9% of studies say humans are causing the current climate change. Mm-hmm. There you go. A couple of texts for you right here. Coming up next hour, there's an interesting story brewing out of Texas. And that is the Texas Commissioner of Agriculture, tried and true conservative, a real Texan, Sid Miller, very much against data centers and very much saying that data centers are hurting agriculture in Texas. You know who's pushing data centers? The governor of Texas, Governor Abbott. So the Republican Commissioner of Agriculture and the Republican Governor of Texas are in a bit of a tiff. In fact, Sid Miller says the Democrats have it right on data centers. What? We're going to talk about that coming up because data centers, while it's a fight going on in Texas, it's a fight going on all around the country. States are putting moratoriums on it. Other states are building data centers, the good, the bad, and the ugly. We'll get into this fight in Texas. And then next hour, there is a law professor, a law school professor at Yale University, who has written a book about gerontocracy in America, how the old are hoarding all the power and the wealth. Interesting concept. We'll talk about that in hour number two. And then, of course, your phone calls. All of that coming up straight ahead. Stay right there. America at Night. We're just getting started. Back in a minute.
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30: Every 2 minutes, a woman in the U.S. is diagnosed with breast cancer. And in that moment in time, her life changes forever. We're fighting alongside patients because we know one moment can change a lifetime. Today.
36: Fox News, I'm John Saucier. Tensions high in the Middle East as President Trump repeats his claims that ship traffic is moving through the Strait of Hormuz.
24: Right now, the strait is open. A lot of boats are coming through. People aren't reporting that, and that may slow down a little bit at some point. But right now, a lot of boats are coming through.
36: Tonight on social media, the president is threatening new economic sanctions against Iran. The alleged leader of this Penn State fraternity drug ring turning himself in this week. 14 people have been charged in connection with the scheme. Pennsylvania Attorney General Dave Sunday tells Fox these suspects were taking in drugs from out of state.
25: This wasn't just a couple kids at college who were sharing drugs with each other. We had powder cocaine that was being trafficked into state college from Philadelphia, from New York, from other source cities.
36: Penn State says one of the fraternities involved was suspended. 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
5: All right, phone number is 1-844-2-McGraw, 1-844-262-4729. From the hard time trying to find our guest, the agricultural secretary from Texas. So we'll try and get him on the line. Stay right there. We'll check in with him. So it's you and me till we find him. And then, of course, next hour we're going to talk about this new book about gerontocracy, which is about seniors running the world, monopolizing the world. They hold all the power. They hold all the wealth. All the policies are directed to take care of the seniors in this country. Seniors like President Trump, President Biden, Mitch McConnell. They stay way past their prime, and so that's what we're going to talk about next hour with a new book that's out. There's some interesting news out today. Let's get to some of this news. And that is, one is all this talk about vaccines. There's an experimental mRNA vaccine when combined with other drugs allow people with melanoma to live longer and cancer-free, according to drug makers Merck and Moderna, they said today. I had a coach back in the day die of melanoma, so that's a real thing. And I've had doctors tell me that with all the years of playing outside and running around, you know, there's nothing wrong with when you go to the beach, keep your shirt on for lots of reasons, but mostly to stay out of the sun. This mRNA technology, which was instrumental in the rapid development of COVID, which garnered all sorts of controversy. And now, right, you had the story a couple weeks ago that the mRNA technology is good for the flu vaccine. And now the mRNA technology is good for experimental drug combination to lower melanoma rates. This could speed the flexibility to the decades-long quest for therapeutic cancer vaccines. Science can use the mRNA platform to create individualized vaccines matched to the genetics of the patient's tumors. This is really the holy grail. We should get a doctor on to talk about this because mRNA took a lot of bad press during COVID. And the people who were in favor of it, the experts, were saying, look, I don't think you people understand how revolutionary this mRNA technology can be, because they can do exactly that. If you get something, they can use your genetic makeup and individualize vaccines to match whatever you need the drug to be to

0: take care of the illness that you have. Really, very interesting. So we'll try. Well, you know, we should get a doctor on to talk about that, because that is really science fiction when you think about it. And I know a lot of people, some people, not a lot. There are very few people, right? There's another story out about vaccine rates. I want to say, if memory serves me right, the CDC came out last week and said that the 2025-2026 school year, 4% of kindergartners did not get the full accompany of vaccines. 4%. Now, that's a lot, because that starts to get to numbers below herd mentality. But still, 96% of incoming students got all of their vaccination shots. So while the anti-vax movement gets a lot of press, only 4% of the kids went to school without the full accompanying vaccines. So 96% of Americans sending their kids to kindergarten believed in the full regimen of vaccines. So we'll see what happens there. By the way, the Dan Sullivan, who was not the U.S. senator, got a minuscule number of votes yesterday in the Alaska primary. I love this story. So the field is set. Mary Pelota is the Democratic candidate, and Dan Sullivan is going to be the Republican hopeful. Both now advanced to the general election. I don't necessarily think we believe polls at this point, but Nate Silver thinks the Democrats have a chance to flip this seat. We'll wait and see what happens. But she was a congresswoman, and I meant to look this up, but I didn't. I think Alaska, maybe Rhode Island, but I know Alaska is the state that has one congressman and two senators. There aren't a lot of states. Alaska might be the only one that has less congressmen than they have senators. But she won statewide as a congressman. I know that sounds weird to say. So that's going to be interesting to watch up in Alaska. And then the Florida race. This Angie Nixon, these Democratic socialists, man, they are out in left field, man. They are Looney Tunes. And so she wins Florida's Democratic Senate primary, Angie Nixon. I don't think she's got a good chance of winning. But, you know, it's God love them. They are off in left field somewhere, literally out in left field. And David Jolly, the Democratic governor, Democratic governor's candidate, David Jolly, came out last night and emphatically said, "I reject the Democratic socialists. I don't acknowledge them. I don't respect them. I have nothing to do with them. I'm not one of them. I'm a capitalist." And so he's running as far away as humanly possible from the Democratic Senate primary winner. So Democratic Party is going through the same breakup as the Republican Party. And people, when I say that, people yell at me. People get mad at me. But the Republican Party has been going through a civil war ever since Donald Trump went down the escalator, right? You've had conservatives who have left in droves. You've had conservatives who love Donald Trump. And then you have conservatives who try and play both sides, which is they recoil in horror over Donald Trump. But yet, like John Cornyn, I think it's safe to say that John Cornyn wasn't a Trump fan, wasn't Trump enough. And that's why Donald Trump didn't support him in the primary. And that's why Ken Paxton won, because the public saw John Cornyn as less than when it came to Trump, even though he was a true conservative, even though he tried to play the game. I think we're starting to see that on the Democratic side. Now, the Democrats don't have a / Democratic socialist in the White House, not running the party yet. They don't have any big general election wins to point to. They've won a couple of primaries, and a couple of primaries in which you know, probably the biggest was the one up in Michigan, but they haven't won any general elections. So we'll wait and see how all this turns out. But when you listen to these people, clearly the Democratic Party, some, the James Carvilles of the world, the David Axelrods of the world, they're running as fast as they can away from these people, saying that's not the Democratic Party I know. But we'll wait and see how all that shapes up. But Florida, mixed results when it comes to all of that. Let's see here. What else we got going on here? That should do it. 1-844-2-McGraw. 1-844-262-4729. Those are the phone numbers. We're good for text messages, and we're good for phone calls. One more note before we head on. I learned this yesterday, which I was very brokenhearted over. Does anybody remember Columbia Records and the Columbia House Records Club? For those of you who don't remember, this was when you want to make America great again. Let's go back to the Columbia House Record Club. Here's how it worked. Let's do this. Actually, we just found our guest. Let me do this. I'll hold off on this story about the Columbia House Record Club because that's a good one. Here's what we're going to do. We finally found the Texas Agricultural Commissioner. I just got a text from Cynthia. Let's do this. We'll take a quick break. We'll come back. We'll try and squeeze him in on the other half. It's a great story. Maybe we'll try and get him in. Maybe we'll try and rebook him. But let's hang tight. Let's try and save some time for him. Stay right there. America at Night. Back in a moment.
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16: 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It appears by its own numbers, the U.S. government seems insolvent. It's reported that the Treasury shows about $6 trillion in assets and over $47 trillion in liabilities. Add it all up, and it looks like the U.S. owes more than $130 trillion it doesn't have. 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
0: Hey, we've got a lot of fights going on in this country about data centers. Some states are banning them. Some states are putting moratoriums on them. And in Texas, there is a huge fight over data centers. To talk about it, Sid Miller is the Texas Commissioner of Agriculture. He's serving his third term. He has served six terms in the Texas House of Representatives. He's an eighth-generation farmer and rancher, not to mention a world champion calf roper and a proud Republican. Sid, welcome to America at Night.
17: Wow, great introduction. Thank you very much. Good to be with you guys.
0: You got it. You're a Republican. The governor of Texas, Governor Abbott, is a Republican, and yet you've been at opposite ends and opposite sides of this data center fight. What's going on from your point of view?
17: Well, it's just a runaway train. We don't have any guide rails around this industry. Here in Texas, our counties have no ordinance-making authority, so we just, matter of fact, we just passed Virginia. We're number one in data centers in the nation right now. So we've got about 500 of them. By the way, that's more than China. China did a moratorium at 470. So we're going to have about 5,000 across the whole country. So the AI data center race is over. It's not an issue. We won. So just take that issue off the table. So, it's a problem because number one, about a year ago, I noticed a pattern. They were buying up our very best, most fertile farmland. That's where they were putting these things. And man, once you pave over that farmland, we don't get it back. So that was my first issue. So I came up with something called agriculture freedom zones. So we would give them incentives to build on non-fertile land, you know, shallow ground. And I threw in solar farms and crypto mining and wind farms in there too. And then I found out more seriously, they were depleting our water supply and driving up electric rates. So in Texas, we're pretty much about 75% of the state. We're on our own grid. There's an East Coast grid, West Coast grid, and then there's Texas. Well, about 2 weeks ago during this heat spell we had our peak load, which was 91 gigawatts. Now, we only have a capacity for about 109. These data centers will require 500 gigawatts. That's five times more than our capacity. Hey, man, that dog won't hunt. We can't do that. So we've got to slow down. We've got to put some guide rails around this. I called on the governor for a one-year moratorium so that would allow our legislature to meet, you know, pass some regulations and oversight. The new laws would take place September 1st, and we'd be in good shape. He refused to do that. So, okay, governor, if you don't want to do that, let's do something better. Let's call a special session. You can have everybody come in today or tomorrow. Within a week or less, we can have this fixed. Give it immediate effect. We'll be in good shape. He refused to do that. Well, the reason is he's taking millions and millions of dollars for his campaign from the data centers. So I told him, I said, look, governor, you've got a conflict of interest here. You should just give that money back. Of course, he's not doing that. So no moratorium, no special session, and we're not giving the campaign money back. So now he's trying to act all tough, and, you know, right before our election in November 11th, and you know, it looked like he's flip-flopping. He's the one that invited him here. He gave him $1.3 billion in tax incentives to come. That's taxpayer money that he gave to the data centers. Now he's trying to flip-flop and act like he's, you know, tough on data centers. Well, it's all just campaign fluff.
0: Sid Miller with us, the Texas Commissioner of Agriculture. The data center lobby will tell you the water is a closed-loop system, and they'll say that they're creating their own energy, and so they're not going to use it off the grid. What do you say?
17: Well, why do they want to hook up to our grid? There's 500 of them trying to get hooked up to our electric grid. If that was the case, I don't think they would need to hook up to our electric grid. Now, water, some of them are, but they don't have the technology to do the closed loop yet. Most of them are air-cooled, water-cooled. It's like an evaporative cooler. It takes millions and millions of gallons of water. Electricity, yeah, they're going to put in some generators, but the turbines are back-ordered, and they can't do it because there's so many of them. The product's not available. Now, down the road, if we could take a pause for a year, I think we would have some solutions. There's something called SMRs, that's small modular reactors. Those are nuclear reactors, similar to what we're using on our submarines and aircraft carriers. Those would be absolutely great. They could actually make so much electricity, they could put electricity back on the grid, cheapen electric rates for Texas citizens. But we're not there yet. About a year away. And then there's another water problem that would solve the water problem, and that's deep earth water. There's oceans and oceans of water under the earth that's under pressure, and we are developing technology to tap into that water economically, but we're not quite there yet, maybe a year away. So that's why we need the moratorium. Well, we need the data centers, don't get me wrong. They're the way of the future. So, but we're just not, there's no oversight.
0: Yeah. Sid Miller, Texas Commissioner of Agriculture. We have to have you back. I want to talk to you more about the beef prices and what we need to do to regrow the herds. But I got about a minute and a half left here. You've called out the governor of Texas. Where are you on the Ken Paxton, James Tallarico bandwagon? What's going on there when it comes to data centers?
17: Well, Tallarico is, you know, he's raising concern. Paxton, he's kind of neutral on it. Matter of fact, I'm the only statewide Republican that is saying anything about it. But the Democrats are right on it. We need to slow down. I'm a big Ken Paxton supporter. He's by far, unarguably, the best attorney general in the United States. I think he sued Biden and Obama, I don't know, you know, nearly 100 times and won most of them. He was my lawyer when I sued Biden and Bill Sack, and I won all four cases when I sued him. So he's good at what he does.
0: Sid Miller with us. What about the taxes? They say that the windfall of taxes, if Texas has 500 and some odd data centers, isn't that a windfall when it's all said and done for taxes and and generating revenue with all these data centers?
17: Look, in 2 years, we will have given up $3 billion worth of sales taxes. That doesn't sound like a windfall to me. That's, you know, that doesn't pass my BS meter. But that's how we got to be number one, is we give them all these tax abatements, you know. So, no, we're not going to have a windfall in property taxes or sales taxes. We gave all that up to get them here.
0: Mm. So how's your mail running now since you're calling out all these Republicans over data centers?
17: You know, rural Texas carries the Republicans. We lose the metropolitan area 60-40. But we win rural Texas, you know, 75%. But rural Texans are really upset about this. So, we've held every statewide office since 1991. We're going to lose some statewide offices over this and some other positions we've taken. We just outlawed THC. That's upset a lot of Republicans.
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29: New pressure on Iran. I'm Lisa Lacera, Fox News. President Trump promising a new attack, but not on the battlefield.
30: On Truth Social Wednesday night, the president announced what he is calling the most crushing economic operation ever taken against any country, fueled by Iran's failure to make a deal with the U.S. to end military operations. President Trump promising economic D-Day, and also stating that if any country aids Iran economically, that country will also face consequences. Although he didn't offer any specific actions, the president did write that, quote, these maniacs are on the ropes, and these historic measures will cripple them and their ability to project terror worldwide.
29: Fox's Kevin Uresky. This is the UAE has suspended all trade with Iran after coming under renewed missile fire. The day for the jury in the case of a Massachusetts mom on trial for murdering her three kids ended early and abruptly on day 16.
31: After a delay in the proceeding, Judge William Sullivan said he was ending court for the day. He didn't say why and urged the jury
32: not to speculate about what it is. You're not to hold it against either side.
31: Earlier in the day, the defense finished with a doctor who worked with the defendant, Lindsay Clancy. There was a concern about another defense witness, Emily Thorndike, a TikTok user who once worked at the hospital Clancy checked herself into. Judge Sullivan did not allow that witness because there was no meeting of the two.
29: Fox's Gernal Scott. Court is back in session tomorrow morning. Tens of thousands of people in northwest Indiana, including 20,000 in the city of Gary, remain without power more than a week after deadly storms leveled trees and knocked down power lines across the region. The Army says it will resume Apache helicopter training missions after a pause following a crash in Texas that killed two soldiers. The cause of the August 12th crash near Fort Hood remains under investigation. 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
29: Another grim milestone in the Ebola outbreak.
4: There are more than 5,000 cases of Ebola in the Democratic Republic of the Congo, according to its Ministry of Health, which is seeing its number of recorded deaths close in on 2,400. This tops the 2018 outbreak in the country, which killed 2,299 people, and makes it the country's deadliest Ebola outbreak ever, driven by the Bundibugyo strain, which has no approved vaccine or treatment. The head of the World Health Organization says, at its current pace, the outbreak is on track to surpass the deadliest Ebola outbreak ever on record, which started over a decade ago and killed more than 11,000 people. Lillian Wu, Fox News.
29: The conflict in the Democratic Republic of Congo, transportation of patients and bodies, and mistrust among communities are all contributing to the quick spread. The number of dead from a gold mine collapse in the western part of Central African Republic near the border with Cameroon has risen to more than 100. The mine collapsed yesterday morning. Amazon Prime Air's drone delivery says it will expand to nearly 500 cities and towns by the end of the year.
5: The company promises delivery of millions of items as quickly as 30 minutes. Amazon says its detect and avoid system will enable drones to independently monitor airspace and make real-time safety decisions. Drone delivery is currently available in 7 states. GeekWire says Amazon's been working on the service for 13 years. Technology and regulations took far longer than the company expected. It zips items through the air to drop them in backyards and driveways. It'll be free for Prime members on orders of $50 or more.
29: Fox's Ginny Cassola. Wall Street stocks rose after the Treasury Department says it'll buy more U.S. government bonds, and strong profits from Target and other companies help support the market. The Dow gained 119. I'm Lisa Lucera. This is Fox News.
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1: It was, you would order 13, 14 different albums for a penny. And they would send you 14, 15 albums for a penny. And then you had to agree to buy like six albums in the next year from Columbia Records. And they called it the Columbia House Record Club. And at the height of the Columbia House Record Club, they had 16 million subscribers. And when it was all said and done, they had $1.4 billion in revenue every year. Well, as you can imagine, the internet ruined all that for everybody. And they just announced that, believe it or not, it was still around. It was bought by a hedge fund and bought by another hedge fund, and Sony bought it. And then they finally stopped doing it with records, switched over to DVDs and Blu-rays and all that type of stuff. Well, they just announced, it started in 1955, they just announced this week that they will stop accepting new orders on September 15th, 2026. But they will still service existing customers. Existing customers can still purchase the DVDs and the CDs and whatever else. But the Columbia House Record Club is officially no more. It was, to describe to somebody who doesn't know what this was, it was oddly enough set up so that places that didn't have record stores, rural America, suburbia, they had a chance to buy albums. And so that's what they did. They got rid of their old inventory and they gave them a chance to buy the new records. And so once a month, you would get a little card in the mail and it would say, do you want to buy the latest Billy Joel album, right? They'd have like a album of the month and they would highlight an album of the month and they would have, you know, do you want to buy the Billy Joel album? If you bought it, that counted towards one of your six purchases, fulfilling your requirement to be part of the membership. But man, a lot of good memories, a lot of hours wasted sitting in buddies' houses listening to records we got from the Columbia House Record Club. And now, like so many other things, it's no more. Stay right there. America at Night. Back in a moment.
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1: Welcome back. It's America at Night. And I don't know if you've noticed, but our last presidential election had two of the oldest people ever to run for president. And when President Trump steps down, he will be the oldest president in the history of this country. What about passing the torch to the next generation? There is a new book talking about it. It's called Gerontocracy in America. Samuel Moyen, our guest, is a historian and a lawyer and a historian at Yale University. Samuel, welcome to America at Night. Thanks for joining us.
31: Thanks for having me.
1: Gerontocracy in America. What in the world does that mean?
31: Well, gerontocracy is like democracy. It just means the rule of, by, and for the old people. And we have it in America. And so I wrote a book to try to prove just how powerful many older people have become relative to other generations.
1: They really are holding on to power today. Is this something new for the 21st century? Has this always been a thing here in America where the older ruling class has hated to give up power?
31: Well, there's a way in which it's a blast from the past. I think most human beings, most places have been ruled by old men. But America was different. And even the old school form of rule by the old has changed because really we have a lot more people living a lot longer than ever in human history. And that means that, you know, people who just wouldn't have been around in earlier history, anywhere in the world or in the United States, are still doing fine for the most part, and that's something to celebrate. It's just that it has a dark side, which is that if we're living longer, we can retain our perks and deny them to other people as we live on and on.
1: So this isn't just a thing that the baby boomers have latched onto, is that they think they're the smartest generation in the world and no one else can do it, so we need to hold on for as long as possible.
31: I don't think so. I mean, we all want to hold on to life, and power corrupts everyone. So I just think the boomers were kind of in the right place at the right time to benefit from life extension. Prior generations would have behaved the same way, and I think future generations will behave the same way. It's just that they'll have to wait around to inherit from the boomers their positions and their wealth, and then they'll inflict the same kind of elder rule on younger people when it's their turn. And so I think, my worry is that what's been set up is like a structure where we spend our lives waiting for power, and then we enjoy it when we're old, and that's bad for everyone.
1: Gerontocracy in America, Samuel Moyne, our guest. You think the whole system is rigged and geared towards just seniors, older and wealthy? How is the system structured to benefit the older and the wealthy?
31: Well, we talked a lot about politicians, and we can talk more about why America has such old ones. It's not just that they're subject to cognitive decline or death in office, although that is true. They're really not representative of the American people, half of whom are under 40, and yet there are almost no political representatives at the federal level who are under 40. But then we look at the broader society, and if we look at the voters, they're even older than the politicians. Some primaries like New Mexico in 2024, the median voter was 72. And in Missouri, it's in the 60s in some especially boring but consequential elections. And then we look at wealth in all its forms, which includes housing and jobs. And there, I think we see a kind of hoarding mentality that has taken over, in part because we don't know how long we're going to live, and we know we're going to need a lot of resources in the end. And so we do things like keep our homes, keep our jobs, even if we could retire, and above all, sit, if you like misers on a big pile of dough. Now, we're only talking about a portion of older people who are doing this, because there are a lot of poor older people still, but it's a sizable portion. And those who are hoarding are taking advantage of their age in order to keep what they have. And so we can get into the details, like I've got a lot of statistics to back it up, but I would start with the politicians and then move to the voters and then look at the picture of wealth.
1: One of the stats you have in the book, Gerontocracy in America, is, and let's talk about housing, because this really stuck out as me, as I didn't realize it until I read it. And that is, in 1981, the average age of a homeowner was 30. In 2022, the average age is 53. If that doesn't tell you that wealth is concentrated on the elderly, nothing will.
31: Yeah, the housing story is fascinating. I'd give a worse, some more alarming statistics than the alarming one you mentioned. The age group likeliest to own a home in the United States is 70 to 74, and the age group second likeliest to own a home is 75 and above. I think, what's amazing about this situation is because we do land use decisions like zoning at the local level at these meetings that we know from scholars almost are only attended by old people, we have, senior citizens blocking new builds. In other words, they're controlling the supply of new housing and making sure there's not enough to go around. They even block the construction of senior appropriate housing, which would allow them to downsize more readily. And then they hold on to often like the most sizable, desirable properties in our major cities. And younger people, even people, you know, in their early middle age, can't buy. The prices are too high. They're consigned to perpetually renting or have to go out to the exurbs in order to be able to purchase a house. And that's a crime. So I agree with you. The housing story is like the probably the best illustration of this, you know, bigger phenomenon that we've got older people who are not thinking very seriously about intergenerational fairness and what it means now that we're living so long to begin to think about the future in which we'll not be present.
1: Is this, it seems like it's not a left or right issue, liberal or conservative, but it's an old versus young issue.
31: I think that's right. I guess that when we begin to talk about the solutions, it becomes left or right. Because, you know, the question is, you know, what's the role of the state and of government in kind of facing this problem? But I agree with you that a lot of folks on the right are very, you know, sensitive to how hard it's become to launch yourself. They're for free enterprise and they're for innovation in the economy. And yet a lot of people can't start a career. They certainly, if they've started a family, can't raise it properly in their own home. And so folks on the right, I think, are as upset about this as folks on the left. And it's interesting that, you know, those on the left tend to be, you know, most concerned about the welfare state. And I think rightly so, because how we treat especially poorer older Americans is a scandal. But then they don't think as much about how the left ought to stand up for young people, not just older people. And so I agree with you that it's something that's kind of equal opportunity for us to have a national conversation about.
1: Gerontocracy in America. Samuel Moyne, our guest. He is a professor of law and history at Yale University. He's from Missouri and in St. Louis. And one of the arguments in the Midwest, professor, is oftentimes when politicians or people want to change policy, they ask this question in the town they're in. How many grandkids or children live out of state? And they get a large, you know, raising of the hand. And they say, look, if we don't change, your grandkids are never coming back. Everyone wants to live with their grandkids, but they're going somewhere else for an opportunity. And they say, seniors, we need to raise taxes because we need to redevelop a certain area. Does that argument resonate with seniors saying, hey, you know what? We had it good. We need to make sure the next generation has it good. Is that a solution?
31: Yeah, I hope so, because, you know, the boomers were pretty rebellious back in their youth. But the issue was that they were very numerous, you know, a very large generation in just in terms of the number of people. And we're in a new kind of demographic reality where older people aren't just living longer, thankfully so, but there are fewer younger people. And so, you know, I think part of our situation is that younger people can't overturn the system on their own and can't challenge it. They don't have, you know, an advocacy organization where, you know, older people have the biggest and best funded one, the AARP in world history. And so I totally think that we need to find some way of convincing older people to join the cause of opposing gerontocracy. One way is to point out that older people are also hurt by gerontocracy when it comes to that senior housing that needs to be built. Or I think immigration policy, which the older we get, the more restrictionist we are. Even though newcomers could, you know, pay for older people and do the care work that older people need. But I think, you know, my worry is that older people and I'm pretty old myself in my mid-50s, tend to care a lot about their own children or grandchildren, but less about children in general. And we can see that in, if I may, the stinginess which a lot of older people, you know, exhibit in their voting behavior when it comes to educational funding, property taxes, which, you know, are the source of educational funding for the public schools. The age of what I call gerontocracy has been the biggest age of tax revolts in U.S. history, and it's focused especially, and in most states, on protecting homes that older people monopolize from high taxation. And so we've got to find some way of speaking across generations, because as you say, we need to explain why it's only fair to have a little more, you know, of a succession process in American society than we're seeing right now.
1: Yeah, a property tax freeze is great for the senior citizen to age in place if they're over 65, but it's taking money away from the school districts to teach the schools for the 21st century.
31: Exactly right.
1: Yeah.
31: And so I really think if we're going to talk about the how correlated age and wealth are, there's no way, you know, to have a difficult conversation about our tax system. In absolute fairness, older people used to be some of the most oppressed, like in the Great Depression, and that's why we brought Social Security in the 30s and Medicare in the 1960s. But reality has changed, and now we have a situation where it's everyone else who's failing to get the government benefits that older people do. And I'm not for cutting those, but I am for recognizing that older people are some of the wealthiest. They really, you know, do control the lion's share of money in our country. And that means we don't need to give them a tax break. We need to raise their taxes in order to, you know, promote the common good.
1: Samuel Moyne, our guest. He is a professor of law and history at Yale University. The book is called Gerontocracy in America. More with him in a moment on America at Night.
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10: Fox News, I'm Ted Lindner. President Trump declaring an economic D-Day against Iran on social media, writing, any country that allows its financial institutions, businesses, airports, or government entities to provide any type of lifeline to Iran will itself face tremendous economic consequences. Fox's Lucas Tomlinson.
20: After Iran fired missiles at the United Arab Emirates, the UAE says it has halted all trade and financial transactions with Iran.
23: There is nuisance value when they shoot a drone
0: every once in a while.
20: At least six commercial vessels have been attacked this month while transiting the strait, including one this week.
10: President Trump named his pick to lead the FDA.
3: President Trump said in a Truth Social post that Dr. Heidi Overton is a rock star who's going to deliver on his priorities of faster cures and lower drug prices. Overton's a known abortion opponent, and if she does get the job, that means she'll be in charge of policies that govern abortion drugs like mifepristone.
10: Fox's Jill Nate.
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0: Need some time to gather your thoughts so you can make the perfect point? Call in at any time we're off the air and leave McGraw a voicemail at 844-262-4729. That's 844-2-McGraw.
1: The book is called Gerontocracy in America, The Oligarchy, if you will, written by a professor of law and history, Samuel Moyen at Yale University, Gerontocracy in America. Professor, let's start where you just left off, and that is you want to raise taxes on some of the seniors to help the rest of the country. Clearly, you're a professor and not a politician, because if a politician were to go out on the campaign trail and say that, they wouldn't get out of the starting gate. Seniors vote, and that's why we have the AARP. That's why we have universal health care for people over the age of 65. Young people don't vote, and if they don't vote, they don't get represented. So isn't it the simplest way to solve this problem is to get young people to vote?
2: It sounds like a nice idea, but I think we have to take a few things into account. First, we punish younger people for their greater mobility through our registration laws. And so those who are sheltering in place have an easier time voting. Worse, if you're retired or you're powerful in your job, you have an easier time making it to the polls on election day. And that disfavors younger people, too. I think, you know, if we look at other countries, there are holidays to vote and there's mandatory voting, which could, let's say, light a little fire under younger people to defend their interests. Because I think the worst of it is, we have generations of younger people who are alienated from the political system. You can say, you know, it's a shame they don't vote and it's up to them to do so, and I agree with that. But when they look out and see old men and women in power and a government that is favoring older people, when they don't get the kind of cause group that older Americans do, the lobbying efforts that the AARP engages in on behalf of older Americans, they think the system is rigged, and they're right. And so I think that we've infantilized these kids and told them, in effect, you should just wait around until you're middle-aged or older to enjoy the life you dream about. And so no wonder they don't vote. Why would you participate in a rigged system? So I agree with you that we need to find a way of encouraging them to, you know, be responsible citizens. But I also think they need a little empathy so that we can understand why they're so alienated from our political system.
1: Samuel Moyen, our guest, the book is called Gerontocracy in America. You point to Silicon Valley as a example of how they have stripped away the seniors and brought up the children. And you think that's one of the reasons why Silicon Valley has done so well over the years and has transformed America, because they have embraced the youth movement, so to speak.

0: Well, it's a touchy subject, but I think we have to acknowledge that we change as we age. And so there will be consequences to having relatively older people running things. As I would see it, it works like this. When we're younger, we're more creative. We are more dynamic. We're more likely to think out of the box. Psychologists call that fluid intelligence. As we age, we kind of replace that with a different kind of intelligence called crystalline intelligence. It just means we're good at know-how. We are good at repeating things. We've honed our craft. But that also means we could get stuck in a rut. I'll give an example. Outside Silicon Valley, the age of CEOs has been rising alarmingly fast. And there's a study that shows when a younger business leader dies unexpectedly or just retires early, the stock price tanks. But when an older CEO who's kind of staying around too long, refusing to leave, finally hangs up, you know, his hat and quits, the stock price rises. And so, you know, the market knows that we need an injection of youth in everything we do, if it's old people running the show. I'd argue that's true among politicians. It's not just that our politicians don't reflect the American people. They're just too old to do so. I think they also have age-related biases for repetition and, you know, the status quo. And then if we look at business and, you know, organizations of all sorts, universities like mine, I think we lose something when the demography is just too old to reflect that more creative contribution. Now, that's not to say that I think we should just get the old and experienced out of the way. The goal is balance, but we don't have a balance. We're out of whack in so many areas.
1: I've seen what's on social media. I don't want those people running an ice cream stand and no less any functioning part of government.
0: Well, but, you know, TikTok, I'd give you, my daughter's college age are on that, and I haven't taken the plunge. But my experience of social media is that it's a lot of older people. You know, boomers are controlling the site Blue Sky, which is a kind of resistance website. And they are, you know, fully engaged with a lot of free time to make a kind of toxic environment of their own. You know, is it better that, you know, they're watching MSNBC and Fox News and not on TikTok? I don't think so. So I don't want to demean younger people. It's true they're doing new things, some of which are debatable. They read less. But I don't think the country's in a good place under the stewardship of old people. And I'm wondering if we shouldn't, you know, give a chance to those who, you know, are consigned to the margins of our national conversation.
1: Samuel Moyne, our guest, professor of law and history at Yale University. We're seeing something going on in politics. We're seeing the destruction of the old parties. We're seeing a reimagining of the parties. We're seeing some youth movements on the left. We're seeing youth movements on the right. Is that somewhat of a pushback to this next generation saying we're not being heard and we're living in a system you people have created and it's not working for us?
0: I think it is. And there's a good and bad side to it. I'd say it's mainly good. You know, boomers are dying, you know, and that means that as some of them just die in office or, you know, are forced out finally, I think younger people are having the chance to step up. I think we should just note how long it's taken. And there have been a lot of disasters along the way, like Ruth Bader Ginsburg's bet on her own longevity. And the consequences, you know, I think in my political opinion, were pretty grave. We've had so many Democrats die in office. Lindsey Graham the other day. I think it's catastrophic that we've had different parties, but two 80-year-olds as president. And so it's a great thing that finally younger people are saying, no, we've got to primary some of these older types and make way for the new. I think there are risks involved because, as I said just before, you know, older people tend to be more conservative with a small c. They're not going to surprise us, whereas you can get some radicalism left and right out of younger people more than you would from older people. But maybe we need a little bit of change, and then we have to decide what kind and have a fair, you know, political system to appraise it rather than just have, you know, gridlock and the old men, you know, talking to one another, not doing much. In fairness, our founders gave us a branch of government, the Senate, that's literally named after old men, and which in our time has become a kind of old folks' home. But I think there are other ways in which this pushback against elder power is going to change things. Where I think we haven't talked enough is about not the politicians, but about the whole system, which is why I wrote this book mainly about the voters and wealth, because that's a big, I think, a bigger part of the problem. If Donald Trump doesn't make it the next year, you know, let's hope he does because he's our president. We will immediately have the youngest president in U.S. history because J.D. Vance will be younger than Theodore Roosevelt was when he was president. But I don't think that will end gerontocracy because the problem is in the politicians when the voters are so old and money is so old.
1: Gerontocracy in America. Samuel Moyne, our guest, for a couple more minutes. You know, you mentioned the Senate, Mitch McConnell, right? That story's been out there. Chuck Schumer. You mentioned Lindsey Graham. I mean, it really does not necessarily represent America. But again, I go back to your point is that the incumbency is already have built in advantages, and the advantages that are built in the law as well as name recognition and everything else. Would you be in favor of some type of age restriction when it came to some of these elected officials?
0: Absolutely. And those go all the way back in U.S. history. You know, the states have long had age limits for judges. I think we ought to consider age limits for all politicians. And, you know, the risk we now can see after 2024 and Joe Biden of cognitive decline is real. The risk of death is real. And I think it's very reasonable to put limits on these folks. I would say maybe we ought to think more broadly because the bigger problem, as I mentioned, is fair representation. In that Senate named after old men, there's one member under 40 out of 100, and not for long, and yet half of Americans are under 40. So how can that even be justified? So we might, you know, not, and, you know, adopt age limits, but say we need some representation for older people in government, but we have to guarantee representation for younger people. If you just set an age limit, you're going to have a lot of old people directly under it. And so we want to avoid that outcome and strive for, you know, a kind of fairness for all generations to feel like government is their government.
1: Couple more minutes with Samuel Moyne. He has written the book, Gerontocracy in America. He's a professor of law and history at Yale University. The book is called Gerontocracy in America, How the Old Are Hoarding Power and Wealth and What to Do About It. I want to end on this, Professor, and that is they talk about this silver tsunami that's coming, or we're in the middle of it or the beginning of it, and that is this concentration of wealth by seniors who are retiring from businesses, and nobody wants to buy these businesses. Their 401ks are through the roof. Their portfolios have amassed fortunes. And so is there a way to unlock that wealth to help the next generation or the younger generation before they all die off and leave it to the zoo?
0: Well, we're in the midst of the greatest wealth transfer in human history because the boomers, you know, have benefited from some asset bubbles, especially the increase in the value of their homes, which, as we discussed, they're not selling. And they will bequeath those assets to younger people. It's just that they're making their own children wait until their 60s or even older to inherit. It's kind of like King Charles finally getting to be king when his mother dies in her 90s, when he himself is ill and old. And that's not a good system for us. And if we think beyond the family, I think we have to not just incentivize earlier transfer of assets within families, but think about higher taxes so that younger people who don't happen to have, you know, the elderly grandparent or parent can benefit from the immense wealth that is basically locked up in homes and in, you know, 401ks that are not going to be used even by the end, given the cost of elder care by older people. So I agree. It's like an untapped resource that just needs to be more widely shared for fairness sake.
1: Gerontocracy in America is the book. Professor, what's been the reaction since the book came out?
0: I guess it's polarizing, but, you know, I've gotten a couple pieces of hate mail, but I've gotten a lot of, you know, friendly notes too. I think older people, once they learn just how powerful they've become, recognize that it's gone too far. And many want to join in the cause of intergenerational solidarity. And so that's heartening. And I think we're waiting for a kind of political movement to figure out whether we want to live in a society in which we don't just live indefinitely, which is a good thing, but we are so powerful for so long, hurting everyone else.
1: Gerontocracy in America, how the old are hoarding power and wealth and what to do about it. Samuel Moyne, our guest, professor of law and history at Yale University. Professor, thank you for your stop along your book tour. It's been a fascinating hour. Good luck down the road, and we'll talk to you soon.
0: Thanks so much.
1: America at Night, back in a moment.
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1: 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Listen to this. From Illinois, listening on WLS in Chicago. Nice to know, 1 hour tape delay. Here's another one. I don't think we need any more radical people, in my opinion. Ever since COVID hit, people have gotten more radical, and I think we all need to be more level-headed. Actually, I think what the professor was talking about was not necessarily radical as in radical, but President Trump was a departure from the traditional, right? The status quo, people want to shake up the status quo. I think that's what you're seeing in both parties, and I think that's what he meant. I don't know if he was necessarily talking about Donald Trump specifically, but a little more thinking outside the box, a little more quote unquote radical. I don't think he's talking about electing hippies or, whatever. But I think that was more of his point. This one is from Missouri. Ask the smart professor if a hot dog is a sandwich. Here's another one. This guy's an idiot. You can't keep having crazy people on or your show will die. That's from New York. Here's one from earlier in the evening. I'd love to have you spend more time with last night's Professor Bechtel from Angelo State University. Plus, I really like to hear some of the experts from the Trump administration and Congress to comment on North Korea assisting Iran and what the United States is doing about it. And then finally from New York as well. Wake up, people. Change your vote. God bless America. So there you go. Small sampling of the text messages that are coming in on the text line. Would you like to leave a text? Would you like to call the show? Would you like to leave a voicemail? 1-844-2-McGraw. 1-844-262-4729. Those open phones are straight ahead. America at Night, back in a moment.

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11: A deadly aircraft collision in Pennsylvania. I'm Lisa Lacera, Fox News. The crash between the Cessna and the state police chopper happened at the Carlisle Airport at about 7 o'clock. State police say the chopper was involved in routine exercises and was hovering close to the ground when a Cessna 150 approached them from behind and struck the chopper. State police say the pilot of the Cessna was killed. Governor John Shapiro says there were two troopers in the chopper. They're being treated at a hospital.
12: Two Pennsylvania state troopers, Corporal Bryce Corman and Trooper Jason Mills, while injured, are going to be okay.
11: The NTSB and FAA are investigating. President Trump warning Iran of what he's calling the most crushing economic operation taken against any country. Writing on Truth Social of what he called an economic D-Day. Earlier today, he again told reporters the U.S. is in control of the Strait of Hormuz.
13: Right now, the strait is open. A lot of boats are coming through. People aren't reporting that, and that may slow down a little bit at some point. But right now, a lot of boats are coming through.
11: This as the UAE is suspending all trade with Iran after it says it's come under renewed fire from Tehran. President Trump's name will stay off the Kennedy Center in Washington for now.
14: Major renovations are coming to the Kennedy Center, but the Famed Performing Art Facilities Board tells a federal judge President Trump's name will not be added to the facility before September 8th as legal challenges continue. A federal judge previously ordered Trump's name removed, ruling it was added illegally. Earlier, the Kennedy Center board passed a resolution to change the venue's facade so it would read the John F. Kennedy Center for Performing Arts, restored and renovated by President Donald J. Trump. That led to outrage from President Trump's critics, who are challenging other planned renovations as well.
11: Fox's Tom Graham. 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
11: A felony charge against a Los Angeles police officer who secretly recorded his colleagues making racist remarks has been dropped. DA Nathan Hochman says he still believes Daniel Flores violated the law, but said prosecutors would downgrade all 16 charges to misdemeanors. Sheriff's officials in San Diego, California, ending a contract with ICE.
19: The San Diego County Sheriff's Office says the contract that allowed Immigration and Customs Enforcement and Customs and Border Protection agents to use its facilities for firearms training will be terminated. Sheriff's officials say the decision stemmed from calls by community advocates and local lawmakers who were concerned about recent ICE-involved detentions and shootings. The sheriff's office says while the supervisory board is ending the agreements, Sheriff Kelly Martinez believes that border protection agents should be allowed to continue using the facilities, pointing out that CBP does not currently have another training option. Tanya J. Powers, Fox News.
11: President Trump has picked Dr. Heidi Overton, a deputy director of the White House Domestic Policy Council, as the next head of the FDA. She's worked on various health initiatives at the White House and replaces Dr. Marty McCarry, who resigned in May. The 2026 Little League World Series is underway.
20: 10 teams representing the United States and 10 teams representing other countries from around the world are gathering in Williamsport, Pennsylvania for the annual Little League World Series tournament. Every year, this tournament produces some magical moments. What will this year have in store? Seoul, South Korea enter as the favorites to win the whole thing. California has the most titles out of any state with 8, and San Bonita will represent them this year. And from Phoenix City, Alabama, Kinley Rasmus, the niece of former MLB outfielder and coach Colby Rasmus, is only the 25th girl to compete in the tournament. The championship game is scheduled for Sunday, August 30th.
11: Fox's Tony Genualdo. I'm Lee Silicera. This is Fox News.
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28: 1-844-2-McGraw. 1-844-262-4729. Text messages are open. Phone calls are open. We have a couple lines open for you right now. And, of course, voicemails. We got those in the hopper all ready to go. 1-844-2-McGraw. 1-844-262-4729. I want to talk about Senator Darlene Graham, the sister of Lindsey Graham, who was appointed to fill out his term, but she's running for re-election. And she was one of the two finalists in the South Carolina primary, and now they're having a runoff. And last night she had a debate against her Republican opponent. And in this debate, a sitting United States senator, one of 100, who has the power to declare war, has the power to appoint and vote on the Secretary of Defense, has the power to vote on military hardware, military budgets, one of 100, sitting United States Senator, said in this debate about Taiwan and the South China Sea, which is not that hard of a question. It wasn't asking a nuanced foreign policy question. The question was asked about, is Taiwan and the South China Sea an important part of our national security? And a sitting United Senator, a sitting United States Senator from South Carolina said, I'm just going to be honest here. I'm not that informed on national security. Now, that's up to the voters to decide if they want to elect Darlene Graham to the Senate seat. And we'll see if this actually hurts her or not. But it's not like she's going for the job. She has the job. She is the sitting senator from South Carolina. And here's my question, or here's my sort of, hypocrisy moment, or my comment when I saw this. We often talk about nepotism in this country. We often talk about affirmative action in this country, right? All these sorts of things, and how it's bad, and how affirmative action is terrible. Affirmative action is terrible. This country is a meritocracy. You should do it based on, you know, who's the best. Survival of the fittest. America is not something that, you know, should be handed to you. You should actually, you know, work for it. You should earn everything you get. Who nominated or who appointed Darlene Graham to be a United States Senator? Did they not? This isn't taking over the Kiwanis Club until you can find a new replacement. This is a United States Senator. And I understand her brother died. I understand she's close with her brother. I get it. She wants to pay respects to her brother. Absolutely, in all ways, shapes, and forms, she should be allowed to do it, and she should be praised for it. But she's clearly not fit to be a United States Senator. And yet, she is. She admitted she's not that informed on national security. Not to mention, getting asked about Taiwan and the South China Sea is not that hard of a question. I mean, can't we all just kind of muddle through when asked, what are your thoughts on Taiwan and the South China Sea? Oh, Taiwan is a very important friend of ours. A lot of computer chips come through Taiwan. Taiwan is our ally, you know, something along, you know, Taiwan is an important part, just like the South China Sea, and all of Asia is an important. I mean, the first rule of politics is you don't answer the question they ask you. You answer the question you wanted them to ask you. So you can say, yes, Taiwan is important. Yes, the South China Sea is important. All of Asia is important. Absolutely. And that's why I should be best, because I have the nuanced approach to all of this. Right? There's a million things you could say. And then, you know, you pivot to China, or pivot to North Korea, or pivot to Japan. That's why we need friends in the area. Japan's our longstanding friend, right? We destroyed them after the war, but we quickly became their friend and helped rebuild them. And we have friends in the neighborhood, and that's why it's important. I mean, there's a million things you could have said. So in one sense, I applaud her honesty. But in another sense, I guess affirmative action is alive and well in this country. Just not when you're trying to go to Michigan Law School or trying to go to Harvard Medical School. But if you're the daughter, or the, excuse me, the sister of a sitting United States senator, well, then all by all means, you should become senator. Even though you don't have any idea what it entails. I mean, I was shocked by this comment. Floored by this comment. And it is the definition of affirmative action. That is exactly what it is. And look, I don't have a problem. Oddly enough, I don't have a problem with nepotism. If your dad buys or pays money for the English building or the business development building and puts your name on it, and you get a leg up to get in, I get it. I'm not necessarily a fan of joining the fictitious rowing team to get a scholarship to get in. I mean, that was a bridge too far. But, you know, to the people who were screaming and yelling about affirmative action, there's nothing more affirmative action than putting Darlene Graham in the Senate, who doesn't know anything about national security. I mean, it's crazy. Anyway, that's my two thoughts of this evening. All right, 1-844-2-McGraw, 1-844-262-4729, 1-844-2-McGraw, 1-844-262-4729. Those are the phone numbers. We got text messages. We got phone calls. All that coming up straight ahead. America at Night, back in a moment.
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0: 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Call 844-2-McGraw and be a part of America at Night with McGraw Milhaven.
1: All right, we were talking about data centers earlier in the evening with the Texas Agricultural Secretary and the fight going on there. There's another fight that's brewing in Virginia, and we talked about this a couple of months ago. Virginia's Loudoun County has 250 different data centers in Loudoun County, Virginia, in Northern Virginia. Over the past 2 years, it has Amazon, Microsoft, Google, they've all built or are leasing more than 250 warehouses full of computer servers that are powering artificial intelligence and the internet. At least 24 more are in the pipeline. Loudoun, Virginia has become a case study for the rest of the nation on how to make these data centers pay off. They, believe it or not, generate in Loudoun County $1.3 billion in revenue next year. That is the tax, the business tax on these data centers. $1.3 billion in revenue, or 40% of the county's total tax revenue. Because of this flush of taxes, the county has cut the property taxes for residents by 30% over the last decade. They have built state-of-the-art schools. They have built state-of-the-art recreational centers. They have built state-of-the-art roads. And Loudoun, Virginia is being looked at as the model of this, all of this tax revenue falling from the sky. And these data centers are paying off, and people are loving their life in Loudoun County. It takes up, these 250 data centers take up 3% of the land in Loudoun County, Virginia. So there's plenty of room for the people to spread out and build their houses and not have to look at the data centers. However, there are people who are starting to push back, and they want to get into the act of driving these data centers away. I mean, I think the horse is out of the barn, or the cow's out of the barn, the chicken's out of the barn, the animals are out of the barn. This story in the New York Times today about how the county and some of the people are pushing back, saying that they're relying too much on one source of tax revenue. It's the great debate of our time. It's either the worst thing in the world that will destroy America, or it's an economic boon for a region in which once you build it, then the tax revenues will come in and you'll be able to do all the things you want to do in your county because of the massive tax revenue that these data centers will provide. Oh, look, I don't have the answer to it. I don't know what the answer is, but it is the great debate of our time. Whether or not we should have these data centers. And we talked about it earlier earlier in the evening, and the Texas agricultural secretary had an interesting comment. He said, look, the debate's over with. The data centers are already here. The question is, can we put a moratorium on it, at least till we figure out a better way to do this, until technology catches up with some of the data centers? So we can look at what the reaction is on the electrical grid. Well, we look at the reaction to the water. Well, we look at what's going on, where we're doing this, where should we be putting this. I will say this. There is one part of the argument that resonates with me. And it's something he touched on, and it's a dirty little secret in which nobody really talks about. Some people do, but when you're Google and you're Amazon and you're Facebook and you're some of these biggest companies the world has ever created, and yet they go to these states and they demand tax incentives to build these things, it is one of the things that brings Republicans and Democrats and progressives and democratic socialists and MAGA people together. when you're sitting there and you got to write a check for your personal property tax or your income tax or your property tax or your car tax or business tax, whatever, and you're sitting there paying these taxes and you're telling me that Google is getting an incentive to build a data center in our state. The richest company in the world is getting a tax break to build a data center down the street from us. How come I don't get a tax break, right? How come I don't get a tax deferment? So it is, I get it. I get it. You give it to Google, you give it to Amazon, you give it to Facebook because you want them to build the data center on your side of the river, on your side of this imaginary line, because you get the tax breaks and that county on the other side of the road doesn't get the tax breaks. So I'll take 80% of the tax breaks as opposed to, right? I'll take 80% of the taxes as opposed to 0% of the taxes if they move across the street, because that county, that state, is going to give them a better tax incentive. And so it's one of the great arguments of all time. And the general public looks at that and recoils in horror when, look, I live in Missouri, and for the longest time, they kept giving Walmarts tax incentives to build a Walmart in their town. There are stories of Walmarts would get a tax incentive to move down the street to a different town because they were trying to incentivize Walmart to sell the pants on this side of the line because we want the sales tax revenue. And you were giving Walmart, one of the biggest companies in the world, a tax incentive to sell pants and shorts and sneakers and Christmas trees and Tonka trucks and tires and pantyhose and TVs, a tax incentive to sell these things to the detriment of the small town business who's been there paying taxes all these years. So you're putting these big corporations at a competitive disadvantage. And the truth is that the big boys, they haven't stopped it. They haven't stopped it. And if you want to get somebody angry, a progressive, a democratic socialist, a MAGA, right? All you do is tell them, hey, you know that mega company over there? They're getting a huge tax break to build that over there. And it seems like everyone is in agreement, but the people who are in charge all these years still can't figure out a way to stop it. They're still giving these big corporations these tax incentives. And so, yeah, Facebook, Google, you name it, Amazon, they're all building these data centers and getting tax breaks to do it. And that leaves a sour taste in a lot of people's mouths. But they keep doing it because they can. All right, I'll shut up. We'll take some phone calls. 1-844-2-McGraw, 1-844-262-4729. We got phone calls and text messages all straight ahead, plus some open lines for you. America at Night, back in a moment.
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11: Fox News, I'm Sue Gussman. President Trump issuing a new threat against Iran.
12: The president threatening to ramp up economic pressure on the regime in Tehran and on the countries that are helping to prop them up.
11: Fox's Kevin Cork. The president says he's prepared to unleash, quote, the most crushing economic operation ever taken. U.S. national debt hitting a new milestone, surpassing $40 trillion.
13: The national debt surpassing the mark on Wednesday as defense costs, social programs like Social Security, Medicare, and interest on the burgeoning deficit make up an enormous share of federal spending.
11: Fox's John Saucier. In March, the debt was at $39 trillion. A former engineering engineer Meta testifying today. The company took a don't ask, don't tell approach when it came to kids under 13 using its platforms. 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
22: The U.S. Treasury quietly released its official financial report for 2025. It appears by its own numbers, the U.S. government seems insolvent. It's reported that the Treasury shows about $6 trillion in assets and over $47 trillion in liabilities. Add it all up, and it looks like the U.S. owes more than $130 trillion it doesn't have. If that were a family, they'd earn $52,000 a year, spend $73,000, and already be more than $1 million underwater. Any accountant would call that insolvent.

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3: Go right to those phones we've been talking about. Danny and Rama, welcome to America at Night.
4: The you do know the whole purpose behind tax breaks, correct?
3: Sure, I guess so. Yes. One pays less in taxes.
4: Well, no. I mean, if you entice a business to build in your town versus the next town over,
3: yes,
4: that business creates jobs, and the city or county, whatever it is.
3: Yeah,
4: makes a lot more money on the broad tax base. It more than makes up for itself in the tax rates that they get.
3: Actually, I don't necessarily believe that, Danny. So let's take an imaginary town called Dannyville, and okay. you give a tax break to a widget to somebody who sells widgets. Okay.
4: Yeah.
3: And you give this person or this company a tax break to move their business into Dannyville. Okay.
4: All right.
3: Great. All right, so now widget company moves into Dannyville, and they sell their widgets. And they go. I go to the Dannyville widget store, and I buy a widget. And that you or me buys the widget. The company makes money. The company makes more money because they're paying less in taxes. And you get the revenue generated from that widget and that tax dollar, right? That's what you're saying. Where, right? That's what you're saying, right? Right?
4: No, not at all. My widget factory,
3: yeah,
4: employs 1,000 people.
3: Okay, no. Hold on a second. Hold on. There are widget factories and so on and so forth and whatever else. I get that, but let's just keep it with the Walmart example, okay? You pay Walmart money to come to your town. They sell a pair of pants, and therefore that pair of pants creates tax revenue for your town, okay?
4: Well, now, hold on. You're kind of oversimplifying. Let me explain. Everybody that works at Walmart, and Walmart's a great example because they employ, I don't know, how many hundreds of thousands, if not millions of people.
3: Yes.
4: And each one of those people, they pay, if it's applicable,
3: yeah,
4: they pay state tax, they pay federal tax. And
3: sure,
4: then what's weird is they have money in their pockets. So when they go buy gas,
3: yes.
4: And there's a state tax on that for schools.
3: Yes.
4: That absolutely money multiplies and multiplies. It's exponential.
3: Absolutely.
4: And it is worth a whole lot more than the tax incentive that was given.
3: Absolutely.
4: It actually breeds more taxes by giving the tax break.
3: I agree completely. Can I respond?
4: Know that, then they don't know economics.
3: Can I respond?
4: Yes, sir, please.
3: Okay. Now,
4: it's
3: I was gonna buy that pair of pants. Okay, now I buy it from Walmart instead of buying it from mom and pop's pants store that has been in that town for 50 years. You've just created an economic disincentive for a business that has already been there, because Walmart can charge less for that pair of pants because they're not paying as much in taxes. And so guess what? Now that mom and

0: pop store has to go out of business. And so that worker is no longer working there. They were paying 401k, and they were paying a nice living wage. Now that worker has got to not working there and goes over to Walmart to make minimum wage. So while you created wealth for Walmart, you disincentivized the other businesses in that town, and you created an economic imbalance. And so your tax incentive here destroyed a business there. And so when you compare apples to apples, it turned out to be an economic disincentive. And while you're creating more taxes at Walmart or more revenue in Walmart, you are lessening the other revenue from all the other towns. So the people who lived and died and went to church and gave to the Little League game and went to the Kiwanis Club, those businesses are dying because you picked Walmart as a winner. So now the TV store, the tire store, the pants store, the gardening store all goes out of business because you gave the tax breaks to Walmart.
1: Well, McGraw, you say that, but what's odd is that the tax revenue that is gained by all of the employees greatly outweighs the
0: but
1: mom
0: the
1: and pop.
0: Employee,
1: and
0: I miss the
1: mom and pop. But
0: look. That is happening in every single town that a Walmart comes into. Yeah, prices might drop, but the businesses, you're destroying the businesses that built that town in the first place. And so, go ahead.
1: And I'll make it quick.
0: Yeah.
1: Walmart cut out the middleman. They go direct to the supplier. They buy in bulk. They get it cheap. They sell it cheap. Okay. Mm-hmm. Now, here's what's really odd. If by that metric, you could say that Amazon or Temu or Temu, however you want to pronounce it, that nobody should sell anything online because they didn't spend the money for a brick and mortar store. They don't employ anybody. They employ a few people that just package stuff and ship it out all the time. And in the end, at some point, Walmart is probably going to go the way of the mom and pop shop.
0: Well, okay. Well, hold on a second. You have a lot there. First of all, Walmart didn't build a better mousetrap, okay? They got a tax break to sell it cheaper. And so, again, you're putting the other businesses at a competitive disadvantage. So Walmart puts those...
1: Not initially. Sam Walton did not get tax incentives.
0: No. Look. Hold on a second. If Walmart wants to build a building and build a store and sell widgets, they have every right to do it. And if they build a better mousetrap using the same tax structure that I'm required to live under, hey, you know... a destruction of jobs exists all the time on a fair playing field. I don't think any small business doesn't mind playing on a fair level field. But when you give Walmart a tax break and a tax incentive, but not the mom and pops, it's now not a fair playing field. So you've incentivized Walmart to build more stores to the detriment of the mom and pop shops. So it's not a fair fight. If I come up with a better mousetrap or I come up with a better way to sell my pants cheaper, hey, more power to you. But that's not what's happening. They're using government resources to put the mom and pop shops at a competitive disadvantage. Now,
1: I have one last question.
0: Go ahead.
1: One last question and I will bid you good night. If Walmart did not build a better mousetrap, then why is Walmart the biggest retailer on the planet?
0: Because they
1: That's
0: got
1: all I
0: massive.
1: Got for you, brother. Have a good night.
0: Thank you. The reason why, one of the largest reasons why, is they've got massive tax breaks, tax incentives, all sorts of benefits Walmart has gotten that the mom and pop shops don't get. Look, let's take the Kansas City Chiefs. Why should the Kansas City Chiefs get some type of tax incentive to move to Kansas? Why should they do? Why should the owner of a company that is worth billions of dollars get a tax incentive to build their home? Did I get a tax incentive to build my home? Special from everybody else? No. But somehow the Chiefs do? Right? Walmart is bigger and badder than ever because there was an unfair playing field. Now, let's talk about online for a second. Online is also at a competitive advantage to the brick-and-mortar stores. When you go to a brick-and-mortar store, you have to pay sales tax, okay? And some, it's now level in some places, it's not level in other places, it's all over the board. But when you buy from Amazon, let's say you're buying a widget for $500, okay? There's a 6, 7, 8, 10% sales tax when you go down the street to buy it from Joe's patio store, right? But if you buy that same patio set from China, it doesn't have the 6, 7, 8% sales tax. So automatically, right off the bat, it's 6% cheaper. So what are you going to do? Are you going to buy it online at 6, 8, 10% cheaper? Or are you going to buy it down the street where it's 10% more? And then, of course, you gave Amazon, you gave them a big tax break because they wanted to build a Amazon fulfillment center down the street from you so they could get it to your house faster. So now you've just they're creating this factory, but you're giving them a huge tax break to get it to you faster, to make it easier to put the mom and pop shop out of business. This is why companies are destroying rural America. This is why people are complaining all over the place. Because you are incentivizing the big corporations. This is the argument with Tesla, is it not? And or EVs. You're putting the EVs at a competitive disadvantage as opposed to gas cars, right? EVs would be more expensive, but because of the economic incentive spurred on by the government, right? Tax breaks are good for the people who get it. Sure. They ain't good for the people who don't get it. It's worse because Walmart gets a lot of tax breaks. That means that there's money not going to the sewers, the roads, the schools. And so either your services are cut because they're not bringing as much tax revenue because you were buying it from mom over here, the mom and pop shop over here, and they were getting X amount in tax revenue. Now you're buying it from Walmart across the street, and you're getting X minus tax revenue. That's why the mom and pop shops are going out of business. That's the problem. Tax line has gone bonkers. Tax incentives equal socialism. Absolutely. Tax incentives from, Tennessee. Tax incentives equal socialism. That is exactly right. Tax incentives equal socialism. There's no question. If we were all taxed the same, we would have a much fairer tax system. But when you give seniors a property tax freeze, all you're doing is forcing higher taxes on everybody else. Right? If seniors don't have to pay taxes, if this group doesn't have to pay taxes, if that group doesn't have to pay taxes, if this industry doesn't have to pay taxes, well, shoot. we all got to make up for them getting a tax break to keep the same level of services. Because if you're taking in less money, or you're quote-unquote making more money, you're not really making more money. If somebody comes in, somebody's losing somewhere. So I take that business from your side of the river and put it on my side of the river, right? Kansas thinks they're getting an economic benefit giving the Chiefs money to build a stadium. But Missouri's losing, and Kansas's other businesses don't get that tax break. It's as simple as that. Tax incentives work for the person who gets the tax incentive. But for society as a whole, a lot of economic, brilliant economic social scientists and economic advisors and economics professors and everybody else and experts would tell you for the overall society, it's bad. So there. Let's see here. What do we got here? Texts are going crazy. I agree with a lot of your points raised by the Yale guy regarding the problem with the old hoarding wealth, but his solutions are absurd. Yeah, I don't think young people are going to vote. Senior citizens are pretty safe. You're pretty insulated from people raising taxes on you. The seniors who think that somehow these politicians are going to fall on their head and wake up and say, hey, we need to tax the seniors. It's pretty safe to say that ain't happening. They're going to continue to tax continue to tax the young because they don't vote. So I think you're pretty safe. Here's another one from Washington State. Don't forget, Walmart doesn't hire full time. Very few positions at Walmart are full time. Usually just upper management. Associates get 15 to 29 hours a week. Source, former Walmart employee. Yeah, you took that job that was making benefits and was working for a family, and the family took care of you, and they were worried about your sick leave, and they paid your 401k and all those things. Well, now that job doesn't exist anymore. It was either shipped overseas, or now they're selling it at Walmart for less tax dollars. So the government, you know, through your state government, your local government, took that tax incentive and gave it to Walmart, putting your company out of business. Again, a tax break is good for the person who gets the tax break. It ain't necessarily good for the whole of the economy. America at Night, back in a moment.
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0: All right, I got just enough time. Tony's calling in way late. Tony, you got a special message for somebody? Keep it quick, my friend.
20: Yeah, my daughter, Talia, it's her 30th birthday today, and I just wanted to wish her happy birthday across America. Like I wish everybody well, and all I want for my family is health and happiness. So wishing Talia the best. Thank you, McGraw. You're the best.
0: All right. Tony in Montreal wishing his 30-year-old baby a happy birthday. He took her home from the hospital yesterday. He blinks his eyes, and she's 30 years old today. All right. Exactly. Thank you, Tony. All right. We got to go. We are done. Look, at lots of text messages, lots of phone calls. Couldn't get to him. Got into a pretty good conversation about taxes and tax incentives. If you have a comment or two, you can certainly call the text or leave a text, and we'll get to it tomorrow night. If you want to make a comment on the voicemail as soon as the show's off, Alex will flip the voicemail box on, and you can talk to your heart's content, and we'll edit it for content and time, and we'll try and get it on the air tomorrow night. By the way, there is no tax incentive if you call. If you're a first-time caller, no tax incentive. If you're a multiple-time caller, no tax incentive. There are no special tax breaks here on the show. Everyone pays the same. That way we all pay less in tax as opposed to somebody paying no taxes and you pay twice as much in taxes. Music says we're done. I don't know where the 3 hours went. That was fast. Stay right there. We'll be back tomorrow night, 23 hours from now. Our executive director is Alex Hinton. Our engineer tonight is Richard Good. I'm McGraw-Milhaven. This is America at Night on Westwood One.

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10: A deadly aircraft collision. I'm Sue Guzman, Fox News. And a person is dead following an aviation collision in Carlisle, Pennsylvania tonight. Pennsylvania State Police say two troopers were conducting routine training exercises in the helicopter near Carlisle Airport when a small Cessna aircraft approached from behind and slammed into it as it was hovering. Pennsylvania Governor Josh Shapiro says there were survivors.
11: I'm pleased and relieved to be able to share with you that after an aviation accident this evening in Carlisle, two of those heroes, two Pennsylvania State troopers, Corporal Bryce Corman, and Trooper Jason Mills, while injured, are going to be okay.
10: Those troopers treated at Hershey Medical Center. The pilot of the plane was killed. The NTSB and FAA are investigating. President Trump announcing economic warfare and isolation on an unprecedented scale against Iran, posting to social media that, quote, any country that allows its financial institutions, businesses, airports, or government entities to provide any type of lifeline to Iran will itself face tremendous economic consequences. The president asked about Iran while hosting cryptocurrency leaders at the White House.
12: Right now, the strait is open. A lot of boats are coming through. People aren't reporting that, and that may slow down a little bit at some point. But right now, a lot of boats are coming through.
10: The Trump administration aiming to pass fresh regulations for the cryptocurrency industry. The president criticizing the Biden administration for not doing more to encourage crypto in the U.S.
12: The radical left tried to crush these developments with crippling regulations, brutal restrictions, weaponization. They use weaponization, political weaponization, and constant targeting that drove innovation overseas, and they wanted to drive it out.
10: And the so-called Clarity Act stalled in the Senate now. 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
10: The legal team for convicted teenage killer Carmelo Anthony is asking for a retrial. Fox's Garrett Tenney with more from McKinney, Texas.
18: Their ultimate goal is to get the 19-year-old a new trial, and tomorrow they're going to make their case for that. But today was about which judge will be hearing that appeal. The group of civil rights, criminal defense, and appellate attorneys now working pro bono for Anthony argued that Judge John Roach, who oversaw the original trial, cannot be trusted to hear their appeal impartially based on comments he made after the trial about how fairly he felt it was conducted. Carmelo Anthony's supporters celebrated outside the courthouse after the judge's ruling that a new judge will hear the appeal tomorrow. In court filings, Anthony's new legal team argues his constitutional rights were violated in multiple ways during his trial.
10: Anthony, who is black, was previously found guilty for fatally stabbing 17-year-old Austin Metcalf, who is white, at a high school track meet last year. U.S. national debt has reached another staggering milestone. Fox's John Saucier with the details.
19: America now owes $40 trillion. That's right. The national debts are passing the mark on Wednesday as defense costs, social programs like Social Security, Medicare, and interest on the burgeoning deficit make up an enormous share of federal spending. Possibly the most alarming thing about this number is how quickly we've gotten there. Just in March, the debt was at $39 trillion. That means we've gone a full $1 trillion more into debt in just 5 months. John Saucier, Fox News.
10: A royal reversal. Prince Harry and Meghan Markle reportedly planning to leave their California home in the U.S. and return to the United Kingdom. But they will not resume their roles as working royals. Their children are set to attend British schools in September, while the family plans to live privately outside London. The move could also signal a new effort by Harry to reconcile with his father, King Charles. I'm Sue Gus.
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7: So do I have everything lined up here? What happened to the other one that I had? I thought I had another.
8: By the way, to answer your earlier question, the Alan Grayson thing was late 2010. He had already lost his election, re-election bid, and it was November he did it. November, he also did it again in December on that whole Grey Poupon thing. And then he came back and won his race in 2012, but he was kind of he was a lame duck basically at the time. He was talking about all that, what the wealthy can do because they're receiving tax cuts. These were what they called the Bush tax cuts for the rich, and they were up for extension at that point. So,
7: all right, so here we go. State of Florida yesterday, the primary. Ashley Moody, after, again, the incumbent senator
0: Republican had to say this about the DSA, because it was really interesting, because the Senate, you have a far left radical loyalist, DSA woman.
1: Mm-hmm.
0: And in governor for the Democrats, you have David Jolly, who you hear what he had to say, completely rejects the DSA and socialism.
1: Mm.
0: So the voters went out on a statewide race and voted for a whacked out, completely whacked out DSA loyalist for Senate. And David Jolly, the former Republican, never Trumper, who left the Republican Party and went to the Democrats, who so far in what he has said is the most outspoken person rejecting socialism out there. But here's Ashley Moody talking about her candidate.
2: And on one side,
0: her opposition candidate.
2: You will have a candidate that stood up for the state in the face of government crackdown, big government, called out Washington, held them to account, has pressed for accountability when they overreached their power and lied to the American people. Always stood for independent and American rights. And you're going to have one side that I'm going to be up against that wants to, and the platform says, defund the police, don't fund our military, open up the border, non-citizen voting. I could go on and on.
0: By the way, go on and on.
3: Yeah. Go ahead.
0: Go. Don't stop. This is what Republicans do. Don't stop. Pound the issues over and over again.
1: Yeah.
0: Don't say, here's a few of them, and I could go on and on. Go on and on. Jeez, do they
1: well, that's a blah, blah, blah answer.
0: Yeah.
1: No, that's a yada, yada, yada answer.
0: Yeah.
1: They want to do all these things, yada, yada, yada. Well, no, tell them everything they want to do.
0: I just had to stop there. Let's continue.
2: I'm sure the law enforcement men and women that are here with us tonight love the position they have on abolishing prisons and releasing criminals into our communities. We're not making this stuff up. In the state of Florida, who stood strong in the face of big government, you have now a Democratic Party that has put up as their nominee a self-proclaimed socialist who runs a bookstore called the Resistance Cafe. I am not making this up. This is not some made-up fiction TV story. This is the election that will take place in this free state of Florida this November. That is who the Democrats are running, because that is who they are as a party. And so tonight, I am grateful for every person that put their name on the Republican ballot and put yourself forward to serve your fellow Floridians. Thank you for that. But I am also speaking to everyone watching tonight across the state of Florida. And I don't care if you are a Republican, an independent, or a Democrat. This election is so much more than voting for a person for the United States Senate. This is about voting for the future of this country. Will this country remain true to the ideals that our founding fathers promised 250 years ago? Or will this country move forward? Higher taxes, big government, government seizure of private production, government controlling everything about your life, government undermining and abolishing every institution that protects your safety and your rights. There could not be a more extreme difference in candidates than what will be on the ballot this November in the state of Florida.
0: There you go, Ashley Moody. Mm-hmm. Now let's. I want to get to the interview with. Let me just get it here. Everything's flipping around here with David Jolly, the former Republican who will be the Democrat candidate for governor against Byron Donald. By the way, I'd vote for Donald in 2 seconds.
1: Byron Donald's. I was saying to you, I think I would love to see him win, but again, there is a difference between going from where he was and becoming the governor and of Florida, especially filling the shoes of a Ron DeSantis, who has done a phenomenal job in really bringing that state and turning that state red at one point.
8: We'll see where it is in November.
0: By the way, problem with term limits? Right there.
8: Yeah. Yep.
0: What Republican doesn't want DeSantis to stay?
8: Exactly. Exactly.
0: But you know, people talk about term limits all the time.
8: Yep.
0: That's the solution. Not always. And, you know, criticism of Byron Donald. I mean, severe criticism by people on the right.
8: Mm-hmm.
0: You know, just I've seen one post. And I looked at the history of this woman who's been always in very, very, very conservative politics, calling him the DEI candidate, not qualified to do it. He got 48% of the vote, the lowest of any statewide candidate for a Republican.
8: Mm-hmm.
0: I don't agree with that. I would disagree with that analysis on him. We'll see how he can do. We'll see how he can campaign here. But here is David Jolly, the former Republican, running as a Democrat, the never Trumper. Here we go.
4: Is this a state, Florida, that can elect you as governor, but also elect progressive Angie Nixon for the U.S. Senate at the same time?
5: Well, we're going to find out. We're going to find out. Look, I reject the DSA. I reject socialism. I'm a capitalist, and I think capitalism provides the greatest amount of economic mobility. I have been with Angie on the trail, and I'll tell you this. She's a fighter. She leaves it all on the field. She goes in every room talking about what I talk about. Can we improve your access to housing, affordable housing, to health care? Do you know where to educate your kids? What is it that government...
0: He's lying.
8: Yeah. Yeah. It's garbage.
0: You cannot campaign if you're a capitalist who rejects the DSA and socialism. You don't campaign with a socialist. End of story. I don't care if they're in your own party. Either you stand for what you believe and reject the other side for what they believe.
8: Or you stand with them.
0: Or you stand with them. But that's what he's going to try to do in Florida.
8: Yeah,
0: He's running that. Well, no, I'm not a socialist. I'm not a communist. One of the biggest problems out there. You know, we've talked about the DSA, and that's a huge problem. The other problem is how the Republican Party is moving to the left. Great article written. Emil Barr, 23 years old. Mother brought him from Russia when he was a baby because there was more opportunity in the United States. He's now an entrepreneur. He runs his own company. He runs I don't have it here at the moment, but he runs actually two companies. And the headline is the op-ed piece, in the Wall Street Journal, the young MAGA socialists are here. Many conservatives in Generation Z think the American dream is gone. Some of us are building it. 53% of self-identified conservatives under the age of 40 support government-run grocery stores. Not Democrats, conservatives, which means they're not conservatives.
8: Right.
0: I am surprised by who is angry because the rise of socialism among young Americans is no longer only a Democratic story. Young conservatives who grew up hearing the government was the problem are increasingly asking why the government isn't doing more to make their lives easier, which in 2026 simply means more affordable, as we've stated before.
8: Mm-hmm.
0: They're increasingly comfortable with taxing billionaires, expanding government programs, and blaming some outside group for the sense that the American dream is further away than it was for their parents. You know, we talked yesterday when you talk about pricing long term. The article that we read that was talking about what happens when teens stop working and keep spending, mm-hmm. and the fact that they're not working. The teens aren't working. They're basically using their parents' money,
8: mm-hmm.
0: and their parents are like going, you know, we're spending all this money on our teenagers and even older, you know, than that, because young kids are staying home.
8: Mm-hmm.
0: But over the last four decades, the median family has 40% more purchasing power. We know inflation has killed it, and you can say that, and it doesn't mean that over the last 6 years that people won't vote you out of office because there's been a dip in that because of the increases in prices. You can say all you want over the last 40 years, but politically it doesn't make a difference. But when you're talking about whether capitalism works or not, it does, because what has caused that increase in prices? Has capitalism over the last 6 years caused the increase in prices?
1: No.
0: No. The exact opposite has. The left is embracing socialism openly, but we should worry about how the right is arriving at many of the same conclusions by a different route. In the 2025 survey of young likely voters, 42% of conservatives said they would like to see a Democratic socialist win the presidency in 2028. Among 2024 Trump voters, the figure was 35% in another poll. A March 2026 poll found 77% of all voters support raising taxes on billionaires, including 65% of Republicans, 75% of independents, and 91% of Democrats. It also found 62% of voters are more likely to back a candidate who supports an increased billionaire tax versus 12% more likely support a candidate who opposes it. These aren't disciples of Karl Marx, but they believe the economy is rigged against them, and they increasingly believe the government should step in and fix it. A 2026 Fox News poll found 61% of Republicans view capitalism favorably, down from 72% in 2019, while the share who feels strongly favorable has fallen, who feels strongly favorable, has fallen from 54 to 41%. The share who say the system is rigged toward the wealthy has climbed from 30%, these are Republicans now, in 2018 to 42%. He said, I'm 23 and I understand why my generation is frustrated. Unaffordable housing is one of the clearest reasons. The striking part of Mondami's win in New York is that the language he used, affordability, rent regulation, hostility to concentrated wealth, now sounds completely normal to millions of young Americans who would never call themselves socialist. I'm not going to tell my generation that everything is fine, but I believe we are making a fundamental mistake when we take a real economic problem and turn it into an argument against capitalism. On the left, the villain is usually the billionaire or the corporation. On the right, it might be China, immigrants, Israel, or whichever group is being blamed that month for why we can't afford what our parents could at our age. But they couldn't afford it at our age. That's the whole point. They could not.
1: No.
0: The targets of blame change, but the logic stays the same. Somebody else took what should have been mine, and whoever it should pay to give it back, like we said before. Jealousy, envy, and selfishness.
1: Yep.
0: This is where the argument gets uncomfortable. Ask young Americans whether they want universal health care, free college, cheaper housing, or more government assistance, and you'll find plenty of support. But when you ask who should pay for it, suddenly the revolutionaries get quieter. We want the Nordic welfare state without the Nordic tax bill. We want the government to spend more money while somehow charging none of us for it, which sounds more like a wish list than an economic model. I think my generation is getting capitalism completely wrong, because those of us who are actually building companies are showing that opportunity hasn't disappeared nearly as completely as some young people believe. For the first time on record, 2025 saw Generation Z entrepreneurs starting more new businesses than baby boomers, accounting for 9% of new business starts in 2025 against 5% for boomers. Most of those founders used AI to get started. It has never been cheaper to try to be an entrepreneur. So which is it? Are we a generation that believes our government needs to rescue us from the economy? By the way, government's responsible for putting us in this situation.
1: That's the whole thing.
0: Or are we a generation capable of building our own way out? My mother brought me to America from Russia when I was 3 years old because she believed that her son would have more opportunity, and she was right.
1: Yeah.
0: We'll get all into right. more of this discussion here because, as we've said all along, you know, we've gone right after the president and J.D. Vance and Josh Hawley. These are the examples of the Republican leaders that are promoting out and outright socialism.
1: Yeah.
0: You know, Trump, Vance, good God, you know, to proclaiming it and getting cheers.
1: Yes.
0: That we want more equity and even ownership.
1: Government in ownership in business.
0: Right. You can't, Trump and J.D. Vance can't say, saw J.D. Vance out there the other day, we can't have socialist communists, as he's talking about and agreeing with Trump that we need to have more equity and ownership in business. The government, and actually talking about a sovereign wealth fund, the government having capital to own and have equity in businesses. And then we're complaining about socialism and communism? Republicans, have you gone damn nuts?
1: Remember calling GM Government Motors?
0: Yeah.
1: Wow. I guess we forgot about that, right?
0: We are Red Eye Radio.
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11: Things that don't mind being a little chilly and, in fact, benefit from having some cool temperatures.
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11: Leafy greens are the one that comes up the most often. 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
9: If you utilize season extender methods such as low tunnels, cold frames, and hot beds. 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I'm Rod Bain reporting for the U.S. Department of Agriculture in Washington, D.C.
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30: Fox News, I'm Ted Lindner. One person's dead after an aviation collision in Carlisle, Pennsylvania, Wednesday night. Pennsylvania State Police say two troopers were conducting routine training exercises aboard a helicopter near the Carlisle Airport when a small Cessna aircraft approached from behind and slammed into it as it was hovering. Pennsylvania's Governor Josh Shapiro.
31: I'm pleased and relieved to be able to share with you that after an aviation accident this evening in Carlisle, two of those heroes, two Pennsylvania State Troopers, Corporal Bryce Corman and Trooper Jason Mills, while injured, are going to be okay.
30: The pilot of the plane that crashed into the chopper died. The NTSB and FAA are investigating. And the nation's debts now surpassed a staggering $40 trillion, a record milestone reached just 5 months after hitting $39 trillion. America's listening to...
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4: 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Coming up, more on the GOP and even MAGA supporting socialism, a growing number, coming up in just a minute.
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4: Discussing the op-ed piece from Emil Barr. A young 23-year-old entrepreneur, owns a couple of businesses, who says the young MAGA socialists are here. He was brought to the United States from Russia by his mother when he was 3 years old in order to get opportunity. And he said there's plenty of opportunity here. And talking about the numbers out there that show that even people that young people that identify themselves as MAGA, 35% would elect a democratic socialist. Which, by the way, there is no such thing. Unless what you're saying is the majority will force you to bankruptcy, or the majority, that we're not talking about an authoritarian or a king or a queen taking away your property. Yeah. That's why we wish to get rid of the Senate. Mm. That's why we wish to have the Supreme Court under a one house legislative branch,
5: right,
4: based on population, and the executive branch controlled the exact same way. Their goal is to control and destroy the United States through popular vote.
5: Yeah,
4: that's what their goal is. Will they get there? We'll see. Probably not in my lifetime. But as we have said before, you know, we talk about the DSA, and this is, you know, what a problem they're going to be. I mean, why would people support it? I think the bigger problem is where the Republican Party is going.
5: Yeah.
4: The socialism accepted by the Republican Party. The fact that the president and J.D. Vance can be out there talking about government ownership and equity in companies, and there's not a peep from any Republican. And if you bring it up, you're the one that's demonized.

0: the same time that they're talking about that, they're saying, reject socialism, reject socialism. Mm-hmm. By the way, we should have a government wealth fund like Saudi Arabia has. Where the government can invest in businesses and the government can have equity. Are you out of your freaking minds?
1: Now imagine, remember, again, I brought up the whole government motors thing.
0: Yeah.
1: When the bridge loan was converted to ownership in GM. And we had a concern from day one. I had a concern with the bridge loan, which started with George W. Bush on his way out.
0: I remember, was it October when the phones Capitol Hill blew up?
1: Yeah, it was late. I know it was late 2008. It was in the fall of 2008. On TARP 1, the phones were basically just destroyed because so many conservatives were outraged. And if you have more and more on the right that are looking at it and going, oh, well, because imagine Barack Obama says, no, we need more government ownership in business and a sovereign wealth fund. If Barack Obama said those words, are you kidding me? The needle would have been, the red flag needle would have been off the charts. And by the way, that would be a communist red flag. It would have been unreal how livid conservatives would be. And now it's more and more Republicans. Now, here's the good thing. The Republican Party is a big tent. There are varying degrees of thought and conviction within the Republican tent.
0: And we're only socialist in a, socialist adjacent.
1: Yes.
0: We're not
1: we're socialist curious.
0: Socialist curious.
1: Yes. By the way, that tent is a circus tent and it's being filled more and more with clowns.
0: What I find interesting is that the reality, not the delusion that people live in. There's a couple of things here that the fear out there of big companies and billionaires, you know, as the monopoly, but no fear of government as the monopoly and no recognition that the situation that we are in right now, because of prices, that's what it is, affordability, was caused, the initial cause of this one, what set it off was the massive amount of borrowed money from future generations because of COVID paranoia that put trillions of dollars into people's hands to spend, and also, as we know, the Fed and their monetary policy of cash, you know, of money, pumping money into the system, which devalued the dollar, and the massive amount of money put into, borrowed money put into people's hands that they could spend, that came again from, did not come from productivity.
1: Right, right.
0: That's what caused it. Government, just like in 2008, 2009, the mortgage crisis was caused by government.
1: Yeah.
0: Government caused it. And I'm sorry, but sometimes I sit back and go, we live in a complete nation of idiots. Who, and I guess you could look at it outside the fiscal arena. We all know, every Republican knows that the border crisis was not the fact that, well, the government just, it's beyond our control to handle what's going on at the border. We all know, every Republican knows and was furious that Biden created the border crisis.
2: Yeah.
0: They wanted the people. It wasn't that, well, Biden just isn't capable of closing the border. No, Biden was capable of opening the border.
1: Yeah.
0: And that's what they did. And so they create the problem. And then by the end of it was hilarious because remember they started to crack down by the end of his term in order for him hopefully to get elected.
1: Yeah.
0: And
1: yeah.
0: Harris to get elected.
1: Right.
0: They started tightening up a little bit. And they're like, okay, but see, now the number of people crossing the border. So they created the problem that easily can be solved. And then they start solving the problem that they created, not fully, but just start doing it in order to win another election and tell the public that they view as a bunch of complete idiots. Look, we're solving the problem. It's coming down now.
1: Yeah.
0: You created it.
1: Right.
0: And the same thing going on with fiscal matters right now. Politicians, and you have now Democrats, and you have a significant number of Republican politician that believes the people that vote for them, that you are a complete idiot. They create the problem and then tell you they're going to solve it. And you're like, I'm going to believe them. I'm going to believe them. At the same time that you say you have no trust in government at all, you wish to give them monopoly power that no billionaire could even dream of ever having.
1: Because, again, you're not just kicking the door open for the Democrats in the future. If you're a Republican who believes in government ownership of business, you're handing the Democrats victory in the future in terms of elections, and you've given them full permission to go much further, because if 5% ownership is good, then 95% is much better.
2: Right.
1: Wait, let's go to 100. Because look at what we can do. If we can just control the industry and the means of production. Wow.
0: Yeah. It's amazing, but that's what I view. Democrat socialist would be in deep trouble if the Republican Party, a significant portion of the Republican Party, didn't buy into the same crap that they're selling Democrats. And then the hypocrisy is Republicans saying, we don't believe in this stuff. You're doing it.
1: This is what you're doing.
0: What are you talking about? You don't believe in it.
1: I mean, unreal.
0: Sorry, I pulled out my headphone jack. I was screaming. I grabbed it. And I threw my hand up, and all of a sudden my...
1: You're flailing over there.
0: I was flailing over here. I actually was. Because, Eric, it's such idiocy. There is... You cannot pay attention to any of the issues out there and not see how the vast majority of problems... I mean, if there was ever a time, you know, and now the young Republican, oh, we reject Reagan. Government isn't the problem. If there was ever evidence that government is the problem, that Reagan was right, it's what we've been seeing over the last 20 years in this country with the major fiscal problems that we have, all government created. And then we sit there and go, let's give them more power. Well, they had the monopoly to totally screw up the economy majorly twice in 2008, 2009. Then the inflation we saw that came from COVID and everything else that came from government.
1: Yeah.
0: The censoring of the free press. You know, the lockdowns, the lying about COVID. And you're saying government sucks. Give them more power. Government sucks. Give them more power. It's like we, even Republicans have lost their freaking minds.
1: Yep.
0: We're not wrong.
1: No, we're not.
0: We are not wrong.
1: We're absolutely not. I just don't, again, we saw part of the evolution after the 2008, 2009 thing. Well, the banks got the bailout. I want mine. And then, Later, it was about health care. A couple of years later, it was, well, you know what? I'm a conservative, but we should look at single payer. Are you insane?
0: Mm-hmm.
1: This is, again, goes back to the first rule of being a lifeguard. The person that's underwater, if people feel desperate, by the way, not all these people are desperate. The young person who wrote this piece is an entrepreneur.
0: Yeah.
1: He's not, doesn't sound like he's underwater and desperate. But if you get enough voters that are underwater and desperate when it comes to pricing, which, by the way, was caused by government, they're going to look to big government to bail them out.
0: I know.
1: More and more.
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0: We are Red Eye Radio. He is Eric Harley, and I'm Gary McNamara. But I thought it was really an interesting article and something that needs to be brought up. And I know that Republicans get upset when we do this, but you got to face what the truth is. We don't give a crap about, almost said something. We don't give a crap about tribalism. We don't give a crap about personalities or individuals. What we care about is ideas. Ideas are what created this country. Ideas. The realistic ideas, the truth, the ideas of economics, the ideas of science. We know the ones that work and we know the ones that don't.
1: Yeah, right.
0: And I'm sick of the BS across the board, including the BS that we get from Republican socialists now.
1: Yeah, it's mind blowing. Yeah.

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16: New threats against Iran. I'm Ted Lindner, Fox News. President Trump announcing on Wednesday economic warfare and isolation on an unprecedented scale against Iran, posting on social media, quote, that any country that allows its financial institutions, businesses, airports, or government entities to provide any type of lifeline to Iran will itself face tremendous economic consequences. Earlier in the day, the president met with cryptocurrency leaders of the White House, saying regulations are needed to keep crypto companies in the U.S.
17: They can do business with confidence on American soil. They don't have to go to other countries to do their business.
16: Democrats have accused the president of making policy decisions to profit himself. And a Cessna 150 airplane and a Bell 407 helicopter collided near Carlisle, Pennsylvania, involving one civilian being killed and two troopers hurt on Wednesday. According to the FAA, two people on board the helicopter hovering not far from the ground. Pennsylvania Lieutenant Governor George Bivens spoke to reporters discussing the details on what led to the crash.
18: As that Cessna came down along that runway, for an unknown reason, it veered hard to the right at the last moment. It struck the helicopter from the rear. The pilots would not have been able to even see that airplane approaching them.
19: The two troopers surviving. The civilian on board the Cessna was killed. The FAA and the NTSB investigating. And President Trump has picked Dr. Heidi Oberdin to lead the Food and Drug Administration. She's expected to champion the Trump administration's Make America Healthy Again agenda. Oberdin is currently a deputy director of the White House Domestic Policy Council and a trusted figure in the president's administration. She worked on several of Trump's health initiatives. Oberdin's nomination follows the May resignation of former FDA head Dr. Marty Makary. Oberdin will need Senate confirmation and face questions from the Senate Health Committee. 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
19: Officials say firefighters responded to an explosion that collapsed a house near Annapolis, Maryland, Wednesday. Anne Arundel County Assistant Fire Chief Larry Schultz saying neighbors had found a victim on the outside of the building when firefighters arrived.
23: That victim was in cardiac arrest. Our medics and firefighters worked that victim for a significant period of time until the victim was pronounced dead on the scene.
19: One other person was recovered with what officials say were significant burns. The cause of the explosion is unclear, but officials say they're investigating whether a propane tank was responsible. New reports allege wholesale-sized cocaine deliveries were brought to Penn State University's campus as part of a large-scale cocaine operation that was coordinated by fraternity brothers. Fox's Eric Sean.
24: More frat brothers now named in the alleged Penn State fraternity drug ring. And prosecutors say that students, yes, they actually allegedly moved the coke by using the social media sites such as Snapchat and Cash App. So far, more than a dozen people have been charged in this, including one of the suspect's fathers. Authorities say the cocaine connections came from the Delta Upsilon and Sigma Chi fraternities. And officials say even the frat's pledges were directed to cut and package cocaine as part of their initiation ceremonies.
19: Prosecutors identify the ringleaders as Agostino Abatiello of New York's Long Island and Thomas Robinson of Pittsburgh, Pennsylvania. The Kennedy Center says it will not add President Trump's name to its facade before September 8th as legal challenges continue. An Obama-appointed federal judge previously ordered the president's name to be removed, ruling that it was added illegally. And the nation's debt has now surpassed a staggering $40 trillion. It's a record milestone reached just 5 months after hitting $39 trillion. Experts warn the growing debt is driving up borrowing costs and could put more pressure on Americans' wallets. I'm Ted Lindner.
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0: Now, it's Red Eye Radio. Gary McNamara and Eric Hurley talk about everything from politics to social issues and news of the day. Whether you're up late or you're just starting your day, welcome to the show. 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
1: All across America, we are Red Eye Radio. He is Eric Harley, and I'm Gary McNamara. Good morning. Hi. So I'm looking. I see I bought a house.
2: Yeah. You're still being hacked on Twitter. I paid them for a full 3 days, so that makes sense. So, anyways.
1: Thanks to everybody out there letting me know on other social media like Facebook yesterday that said, we know that this isn't you. That's right. I got to say, this is the one thing. And just if you're listening and haven't heard me talk about it earlier this week, I got hacked and compromised on X on Monday.
2: Yeah.
1: And it's again, it's basically how it's crypto is what it is, and how I've become rich on crypto, and what I got a car.
2: Yeah.
1: And then there's three posts, one a day. I think Monday it was I got a car. Yesterday or 2 days ago, I got $117,000.
2: Right.
1: And that was 2 days ago. And yesterday I got a house.
2: It's been a good week.
1: It's been a good week.
2: Yeah. Been a good week. And it's attributed to the and tagged Coach Bella. And so it turns out I did a little bit of research. I know of somebody who knows this Coach Bella person who is clearly responsible, or whoever is behind that account is responsible for hacking. I actually know somebody who knows them intimately. His name is Eric Swalwell, and he's fully in. He's totally on board in the crypto thing. And so I might reach out to him. By the way, if you go to Gary's account, click on that post, click on all the posts. And then what you do is in the top right, there's the three little dots. Click on those three little dots and you'll see a pull down menu that will come up. And then you can report the post. Okay. Report the post. And when you click on that, another menu comes up and you can report it for impersonation. Just go down to impersonation, click on that and click on next. Then it'll walk you through who's being impersonated and everything else. So if you can do that, if you follow Gary on X.
1: At Gary Red Eye One.
2: At Gary Red Eye One, the number one.
1: And you'll see three crypto posts from the last three days.
2: Yeah.
1: And just so you know, I mean, I did because it happened Monday, and when I caught it, immediately filed the complaint with X, and they sent me a response saying, okay, you know, we'll be looking into it. It could take a couple of days.
2: Yeah.
1: To resolve it. And then I tried to file another complaint 2 days ago, and it said we already have it. And right. I have, what do you call the number they give you? What's it called in the
2: reference number?
1: The reference number. Yeah. Not the reference number. They call it something else.
2: Yeah, a ticket number?
1: A ticket number.
2: Yeah.
1: I have a ticket number. What I did yesterday was replied to the original ticket number, and this was all advice that I found online. Saying respond to the original one, you know that you know they will see it. Don't try to put in another ticket because it will reject it. And they also what I read was the more people that put in that you're being impersonated, the quicker that they will act. Now the thing that did get to me a little bit is the fact that they said it could take anywhere from a couple of days to a couple of weeks to fix.
2: Right.
1: And when I wrote to them, I said, look. Just shut the page down. Just shut it down. You don't have to transfer it back to me. Shut it down and I'll open up a new page.
2: Yeah.
1: It'll make it just shut it down because obviously, well, that's, as I said, that's the best thing. Apparently, I have described myself and our listeners understand me where nobody has bought into the fact that I have become a millionaire, billionaire, crypto person.
2: Right.
1: I mean,
2: first of all, if you're watching the crypto markets, I'm sorry. Unless you're stealing someone's crypto.
1: So that really is the, that really to me was the, that's, been the, been the best thing. But they've just stuck to, you know, it's like one a day. They just throw out one crypto a day. I know an old friend of mine, she got hit last year, but it was on Facebook.
2: Yeah.
1: Mm. It took her months to shut down that page on Facebook.
2: Yeah.
1: Yeah. She could not get it. She could not get it shut down. And the only thing is, on Facebook, you could comment. And the funny thing is, this is beautiful. Her friends were congratulating her.
2: Oh, wow.
1: And I was the only one going, this is not her, because I kept writing it. This is not her. This is not her. This is not her. And her other friends are going, congratulations. We're really happy that, you know, you've really made it in crypto. It's like, what's going on in your life that I don't know about?
2: Well, you know,
1: but it's interesting to see, because people get, you know, hacked all the time. I have no idea how they got in, because I've got the, you know, what do you call it? The double thing where you.
2: Yeah.
1: They've got to respond to, you know, basically your phone.
2: Right. Right.
1: And so I have no idea, you know, how they got in. And, what I find it very interesting to see how, you know, how long it's going to take X to resolve it. Because when you look at it, what they're doing, number one, is illegal.
2: What the person is doing, yeah.
1: Yeah.
2: Whoever's behind that account.
1: Is illegal. That's number one. Number two, man, I could have a massive defamation lawsuit. But then the judge would probably look at it and say, just like the Rachel Maddow MSNBC way back then, mm-hmm. where she was sued for defamation and lying about different people, the judge said nobody in their right mind believes that Rachel, and this was an Obama judge, nobody in their right mind believes that, you know, you go to listen to Rachel Maddow to hear the truth. And it was an Obama judge that said that. And I'm sort of getting the same thing here. I go, it's not going to be successful because nobody is buying into it. In fact, the first thing, it was yesterday where I got hit on social media, where, you know, on messaging on Facebook, where people, numerous people said, you know what's going on? You know what's going on? Mm-hmm. You know what's going on your ex? I go, yeah, I know. It's
2: yeah.
1: So yeah. I'm fascinated to see how, you know, how it will be, resolved. And it's something that happens in the social media age. You know, who among us has not, you know, had to get a new credit card, had your credit card canceled, and then have to get a new one because somebody's attempting to get into it and charge it? You have no idea. That's happened to me 3 times.
2: Mine was a debit card. And thankfully, it was a bank account that was only there. It was an older bank account that was left over from servicing a commercial loan, part of a business that my wife and I had. And there was only, I think there was less than $40 in it. I didn't keep any money. I only transferred money when it was time to service that business loan. And then I paid that loan that same, you know, in that same transaction. And then I didn't keep any money at all in there. And they told me they got it from some transaction at an airport. They said it happened at an airport. That's all we can tell you.
1: Wow.
2: Yeah. So it's crazy. I mean, these people work full time at this. I don't know what the end game here is, other than to try and promote this crypto person. But if you're paying attention to the crypto markets right now, you're either into crypto already or you're not into crypto.
1: Right.
2: You know what I mean? It's mm-hmm. it's not going to convince you, and certainly they picked the wrong person. There are people out there. There are scammers out there that have fairly large followings that are maybe not scamming people directly out of money they're making it, but they boost their profile to make it seem like they're more successful than not. We've seen it for than they actually are. We've seen it play out for years, you know, and it's basically the same thing that's going on right now. They picked your profile and made you look more successful than you are. You're in radio. Everybody knows. You can't afford that. You kidding me? That's a Range Rover. Stop it. Yeah. By the way, the house that they showed from yesterday's post,
1: yeah,
2: that's definitely North Korea. I can tell by the grass.
1: What about the fireplace?
2: Yeah, no, North Korea.
1: The fireplace was basically it's Kim Jong Un's place because nobody else has a house like that in North Korea.
2: Nobody in North Korea. There are no wealthy people. There's one, and Trump's going to meet with him soon.
1: And it's a wonderful house. It's the best house in North Korea. Yeah. It's the top house in North Korea. There's never been a better house ever built in North Korea.
2: My daughter worked for a company, and the ransomware hit them. And the next morning, the FBI told them, and the FBI took over the whole office, basically, came in. Because there was nothing that they could do. They couldn't get on their computers. There were no computers left. The entire server was basically taken over. But they knew. They told them the following morning, it's North Korea. They knew it. And so he's been doing this for a long, long time. Wait for Trump after the meeting. You know, the guy makes a lot of money off ransomware. He's a good guy. He's a good guy, and he likes me. But no, it's a very real thing. I don't know, again, what the end game is here, other than to boost the profile of this person. I have no idea. I mean, what I'm saying is there could be a million different possibilities in terms of scamming. So if you get people that follow that account or something like this, you would think that they have a better handle on scammers. Scammers are using AI right now at a rate that is disturbingly alarming. AI right now is playing out basically the way that Arnold warned us in Terminator 2. And this is the problem. I saw Ukraine says that they've got AI driven drones right now are just, you know, going after them, attacking them relentlessly, you know, obviously from Russia. But where are they getting, where's Russia getting those AI drones? All of a sudden, Russia's hardware seems to be updated. Well, that's coming from China. I don't have any doubt. That's coming from China. And so there's, you know, and the scammer thing. Because everything is connected. Everybody's connected. You know, used to be they would need your password to get in. Who knows how they got in? And then all of a sudden it's there. You know, when you look into the dark web, by the way, I don't even know where the dark web is. I just keep hearing about it from my software protection companies. Keep telling me, well, your name showed up on the dark web. And I'm like, all right, I'm finally getting some publicity. People are learning my name. But it's scary. You know, hackers have always been incredibly sophisticated, but these days it goes far beyond that, because if they know how to use AI in that way, there's no telling what they can do. I mean, it's really just kind of an open-ended game. Who knows? Yeah.
1: Well, we'll see.
2: Yeah.
1: We'll see what happens.
2: Yeah. Yeah.
1: Every day I'm just checking, going, okay, all right. I'm just fascinated to see on stuff like this how quickly X responds and gets it done.
2: Well, I
1: would just assume that they would shut the page down or suspend the page until they figure out what's going on.
2: Right.
1: And they haven't done that.
2: Right. Right.
1: And, you know, I even read that, you know, they use, you know, technology and AI to go through all of these things before it ever gets to a human.
2: Right.
1: Why don't they just suspend it?
2: Right.
1: Why not just suspend suspend the account until you figure out what's going on?
2: Right. Yeah. Nobody gets in. Nobody posts.
1: Because then, if you suspend an account and there's no hacking there, the person that has it might complain, but would be grateful, just like you are with your credit card. Mm-hmm. We're not sure what's going on. You may not have a credit card for a couple of days, but we'll get one out to you, you know, immediately. You're like, well, better that than fraud.
2: Mm-hmm. Yeah.
1: You know, and that's how, and so I don't know why they just, when it comes in, why they just don't suspend it, especially when there's numerous complaints.
2: Right. Well, and now with things like, I sold something recently on Facebook Marketplace. I did cash only. I would never use any kind of pay app because the pay apps don't have any, they don't offer the kind of security that your bank might offer. Your bank will offer security. They'll do the due diligence in looking into it. They're looking out for like in my case, you know, did you buy 10 pair of jeans in China? Well, no, I only bought 8. And they were like, okay, we're going to take those last two off. And so they knew. And they said what they do is start with smaller purchases, and then they test to see how it comes back and if they still have the access to the account the next day.
1: We are Red Eye Radio.
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0: We are Red Eye Radio. He is Eric Carly, and I'm Gary McNamara. Hey, got quite a bit of good response to the op-ed piece that we read in the Wall Street Journal yesterday from a young entrepreneur who talked about it. Was basically saying, talking about the MAGA movement, especially with young people, is moving socialist.
1: Yeah,
0: and brought up the latest polls, not just Republicans, but those that call themselves MAGA. And it's something that you and I have talked about, which is the Republican Party moving to the left. We've been talking about it, though, for 20 years.
1: Yeah.
0: Since we started. 2006.
1: Yeah.
0: Yeah.
1: Wow. Maybe 2005 when you started with Tom DeLay.
0: Yeah. When Tom DeLay said, well, you know, we've cut the budget. You know, the conservatives are going to have to be quiet because we've cut the budget.
1: Yeah.
0: You know, basically it's bare bones right now. And we said, oh, please, for God's sakes.
1: Yeah.
0: And you and I were only working together probably less than a month, and you were worried about me at that time.
1: I thought you were going to, because there isn't a defibrillator for the brain. I thought your brain was going to explode. So, well.
0: But we'll get to more of that, something that just amazes us.
1: Yeah.
0: We'll get to that coming up.
1: All right.
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7: Fox News, I'm Sue Gussman. President Trump issuing a new threat against Iran, vowing to impose an economic D-Day following the collapse of peace talks. The president Wednesday asked about the current situation in Iran.
8: Right now, the strait is open. A lot of boats are coming through. People aren't reporting that, and that may slow down a little bit at some point. But right now, a lot of boats are coming through.
7: President Trump says he's fully prepared to unleash the, quote, most crushing economic operation ever taken. And he's also vowing to punish any country that helps Iran. U.S. national debt hitting a new milestone, surpassing $40 trillion.
9: The national debt surpassing the mark on Wednesday as defense costs, social programs like Social Security, Medicare, and interest on the burgeoning deficit make up an enormous share of federal spending.
7: Fox's John Saucier, in March, the debt was at $39 trillion. 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
4: 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To the show. Coming up in just 1 minute, the Republican Party and the Young Socialist, an article that we read yesterday showing that 35% of not just Republicans, but MAGA Republicans would vote for a Democratic Socialist. 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
4: So yesterday we were talking about an op-ed piece in the Wall Street Journal written by a young man, Emil Barr, who runs two companies. And it was, the headline was, "The Young MAGA Socialists Are Here. Many conservatives in Generation Z think the American dream is gone. Some of us are building it." And then he talks about the latest polling out there. 53% of self-identified conservatives under the age of 40 support government-run grocery stores. Not Democrats, conservative. And he said, "I'm surprised by who is angry because the rise of socialism among young Americans is no longer only a Democratic story. Young conservatives, by the way, you're not conservative. You think you are, you're not.
5: Yeah, you're
4: not. Young conservatives grew up hearing that the government was the problem, are increasingly asking why the government isn't doing more to make their lives easier, which in 2016 simply means more affordable. That's what we said all along.
5: Mm-hmm.
4: Prices.
5: Right.
4: Prices, prices, prices. We said this day one when Trump took over for the second term. Prices, prices. You've got to focus on prices. We said it to Republican. You got to focus on prices. Because they believe that prices are still there. They feel that capitalism has failed them. They are increasingly comfortable with taxing billionaires, expanding government programs, and blaming some outside group for the sense that the American dream is further away than it was for their parents. The left is embracing socialism openly, but what we should worry about is how the right is arriving at many of the same conclusions. In a 2025 survey of likely young voters, 42% of young conservatives said they would like to see a Democratic Socialist win the presidency in 2028. Among 2024 Trump voters, the figure was 35% in another poll. A March 2026 poll found 77% of all voters support raising taxes on billionaires, including 65% of Republicans, 75% of independents, and 91% of Democrats. It also found 62% of voters are more likely to back a candidate who supports an increased billionaire tax versus 12% more likely to support a candidate who

0: opposes it. These are not disciples of Karl Marx, but they believe the economy is rigged against them, and they increasingly believe the government should step in and fix it. July 2026 Fox News poll, 61% of Republicans view capitalism favorably, down from 72% in 2019, with the share who feels strongly favorable has fallen from 54% to 41%. Because I'm not going to tell my generation that everything is fine, but I believe we are making a fundamental mistake when we take a real economic problem and turn it into an argument against capitalism. On the left, the villain is usually the billionaire or the corporation. On the right, it might be China, immigrants, Israel, or whatever group is being blamed that month for why we can't afford what our parents could at our age. The targets of blame change, but the logic stays the same. Somebody else took what should have been mine, and whoever it is should pay to give it back. That's where the argument gets uncomfortable. Ask young Americans if they want universal health care, free college, cheaper housing, and more government assistance, and you will find plenty of support. But when you ask who should pay for it, suddenly the revolutionaries disappear. We want the Nordic welfare state without the Nordic tax bill. We want the government to spend more money while somehow charging none of us for it. It sounds like more of a wish list than an economic model. I think my generation is getting capitalism completely wrong, because those of us who are actually building companies are showing that opportunity hasn't disappeared nearly as completely as young people believe. Now, what we did criticize him on, this young writer, Emil Barr, yesterday, was the fact that capitalism was not the cause of any of this.
1: No, it was government.
0: It was socialism.
1: Yes.
0: Socialism is what caused the situation that we're in. And even Republicans are screaming for more socialism. As we said yesterday, and we focused on this yesterday, there's a different point that we wish to make today on this. We said, look, when you've got the president and J.D. Vance out there talking about a sovereign wealth fund, that the government should basically have capital that they invest, the federal government, mm-hmm. in businesses.
1: Mm-hmm.
0: You can't sit there and be screaming that the other side are communist socialists.
1: No.
0: You can't.
1: No.
0: When the president has already, with 30 different companies, taken equity and promoted it and get cheers at Republican rallies for the government taking equity and then promoting that the government should have more ownership in large corporations, you cannot scream that the other side is about socialism and communism. And I know it, as I told you last week, two friends posted that. You know, posted the whole thing that, you know, thank God we're against socialism, communism.
1: Mm-hmm.
0: And when I brought it up to both of them, both of their responses were exactly the same. Well, we're going to vote for Democrats. I go, that's not my point. My point is you're not speaking out about the fact that the Republican Party is moving left, that the Republican Party is moving socialist. You're quiet on that point. I don't give a damn who's in office.
1: The people come and go.
0: Yeah,
1: and this is the problem.
0: Right.
1: I keep waiting for someone to go, well, but the Republican Party has a big tent. It's one big tent.
0: Yeah. And I don't care about the person. They're going to be gone. Trump's going to be gone in a couple of years. It's the ideas. Ideas are what form this country, and economic ideas are well known over the centuries. We know what works without question, and we know what doesn't work.
1: Yep.
0: But the whole thing is, when you have Republicans saying, well, yes, I mean, we need to make sure that capitalism is more regulated, when all the major financial problems we have today come from government, every single damn one.
1: Yep.
0: 2008, 2009.
1: Yep.
0: Government involvement in the mortgage market. Did we learn our lesson, or is government still involved in the mortgage market, in manipulating the mortgage market?
1: Still involved. In fact, more and more, there was a push, and there every once in a while, they're recycling through the effort to get even more involved.
0: Yep. And when you see now the reason prices are out of control, what was the evolution of that? Where did it start? All the free money given out, and the government, oh, by the way, did you see? It was a Bessent the other day that we're now spending more money buying our own debt.
1: Yeah.
0: We're doing it again. We're doing the same damn thing over and over again.
1: Right.
0: Whether it's the budget, the things that caused inflation, we want to do the exact same things again. It's pure insanity.
1: And now we've hit $40
0: trillion. Yeah, we'll get to that coming up in a little bit.
1: But and nobody flinches. Nobody flinches.
0: No. I'll have an audio cut from CNN, Republican making the point. Mitt Romney was right. When 47% of the people back then pay no taxes, you're never going to be able to solve the problem.
1: Right. Yep.
0: And right. So what do? You focus on the people that are paying, you know, what is the top 1% is paying, what, 42-43% of everything now, and the bottom 50% pays like 3% of taxes? And you're saying that so it's, to me, I said this way back in the 90s, racism is not our biggest problem. Jealousy, envy, and selfishness is. But we made that point yesterday. What really gets me is the fact that you have young Republicans that are putting their faith in the monopoly of government that is the problem as the solution.
1: Yeah.
0: Now, number one, to me, that goes a little bit beyond politics. Mm. Because you see, well, I went to college and I couldn't get my degree. Well, you weren't properly prepared. You know, people think, you know, well, our parents back in the 50s, everything was great. My father at one point was working three jobs.
1: Yep, same here.
0: We live in this fantasy world. Well, things were just so easy back then. The buying power was pointed out the other day. Over the last four decades, American, you know, buying power is 40% greater. Any problem that we have over the last 5 to 6 years of inflation, of prices increasing, was all due to government. All of it.
1: Yep.
0: Yep. And we're doing the same thing again and cheering it. But my father told me, as I said, as a 14-year-old in 1969, you better be good. And remember, this was the generation that had it all. Things were fine. It was beautiful. And my father told me, you need to be good at least four different things. Four different things at least. You need to master multiple things in order to survive, because the economy is not going to cater to you. You have to be prepared for the economy. And if you look at my resume, that's why I've done so many different things in my life.
1: Yeah. Right.
0: And I would be comfortable doing something else if I had to do something else. But it's the fact that we sit there and we live in this age where people say, well, I took this in college and I couldn't get a job. The whole damn system has failed me. Government take over. I mean, it's pure insanity. We live completely in a delusional world about what the world has always been and the history of economics, what's worked, what has not worked. But when it comes to our own personal lives, the fact that we're saying, well, I just don't want to do it. I'm going to depend on government to take care of me. I can't imagine being in that place. And I just can't imagine that Republicans growing up in a Republican household are now failing for the falsehood that government is going to take care of you.
1: Yeah. No, it's
0: then call yourself a conservative.
1: Well, it's been growing more and more. We saw it in the 2008-2009 Great Recession. Right coming out of, well, I won't say coming out of it, but as we started to kind of gather ourselves, and remember, April 2009 was the beginning of the modern Tea Party. And it was, look, we need to, you know, there needs to be great focus here. Remember at first in the Tea Party, there were some Democrats.
0: Yeah.
1: And then they left pretty quickly once they realized, oh, I'm in the wrong place. And we saw this, though, in the months and couple of years after that Great Recession. We saw people, and people would call us and say, well, the banks got their bailout. I want mine. And things like, well, maybe we should look at single-payer health care. Look, the Democrats knew exactly what they were doing when they got inflation up to 9%, over 9%. They knew. They knew that eventually, because prices weren't going to come back and people would be underwater for a long time. And when they get desperate, they look for big government to bail them out. Even people on the right now are doing that. It's mind-boggling.
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0: Charlie, and I'm Gary McNamara. So that, to me, is the thing that really gets me. And to me, it's outside politics. Mm. It has become politics, but to me, it's outside politics. It's what I learned when I was a kid. You better prepare for the economy. Don't expect that the government is going to pamper you because you're not prepared to live in a particular economy. So my father told me there's no excuses. You better be good at 3 or 4 different things.
1: Mm-hmm.
0: Well, that's hard to do. Of course it's hard to do.
1: Yeah, it always has been.
0: Yeah.
1: That hasn't changed.

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10: New pressure on Iran. I'm Sue Guzman, Fox News. President Trump promising a new attack, but not on the battlefield.
11: On Truth Social Wednesday night, the president announced what he is calling the most crushing economic operation ever taken against any country, fueled by Iran's failure to make a deal with the U.S. to end military operations. President Trump promising economic D-Day and also stating that if any country aids Iran economically, that country will also face consequences. Although he didn't offer any specific actions, the president did write that, quote, these maniacs are on the ropes and these historic measures will cripple them and their ability to project terror worldwide.
10: And that is Fox's Kevin Uretsky reporting. A Cessna pilot was killed, two Pennsylvania state troopers injured when a small plane collided with a state police helicopter at Carlisle Regional Airport. Pennsylvania Governor Josh Shapiro.
12: Two Pennsylvania state troopers, Corporal Bryce Corman and Trooper Jason Mills, while injured, are going to be okay.
10: The trooper is being treated at Hershey Medical Center. Two people in the helicopter suffering non-life-threatening injuries listed in stable condition. The NTSB and FAA investigating. The Trump administration aiming to pass fresh regulations for the cryptocurrency industry. President criticizing the Biden administration for not doing more to encourage crypto in the U.S.
13: The radical left tried to crush these developments with crippling regulations, brutal restrictions, weaponization. They use weaponization, political weaponization, and constant targeting that drove innovation overseas, and they wanted to drive it out.
10: A bill to regulate cryptocurrency known as the Clarity Act stalled in the Senate over concerns it lacks safeguards. And a Russian missile brigade overnight Thursday, killing at least six people in Kyiv as explosions rock the capital. 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
10: The legal team for convicted teenage killer Carmelo Anthony asking for a retrial. Fox's Garrett Tenney is in McKinney, Texas.
17: Their ultimate goal is to get the 19-year-old a new trial, and tomorrow they're going to make their case for that. But today was about which judge will be hearing that appeal. The group of civil rights, criminal defense, and appellate attorneys now working pro bono for Anthony argued that Judge John Roach, who oversaw the original trial, cannot be trusted to hear their appeal impartially based on comments he made after the trial about how fairly he felt it was conducted. Carmelo Anthony's supporters celebrated outside the courthouse after the judge's ruling that a new judge will hear the appeal tomorrow. In court filings, Anthony's new legal team argues his constitutional rights were violated in multiple ways during his trial.
10: Anthony, who is black, was previously found guilty of fatally stabbing 17-year-old Austin Metcalf, who is white, at a high school track meet last year. The U.S. national debt has reached another staggering milestone. Fox's John Saucier with the details.
18: America now owes $40 trillion. That's right. The national debt surpassing the mark on Wednesday as defense costs, social programs like Social Security, Medicare, and interest on the burgeoning deficit make up an enormous share of federal spending. Possibly the most alarming thing about this number is how quickly we've gotten there. Just in March, the debt was at $39 trillion. That means we've gone a full $1 trillion more into debt in just 5 months. John Saucier, Fox News.
10: A royal reversal. Prince Harry and Meghan Markle reportedly planning to leave their California home in the U.S. and return to the United Kingdom. They will not, however, be resuming their roles as working royals. Their children are set to attend British schools in September as the family plans to live privately outside London. The move may also signal a new effort by Harry to reconcile with his father, King Charles. I'm Sue Guzman. This.
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23: 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Gary McNamara and Eric Hurley talk about everything from politics to social issues and news of the day. 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
18: all across America. We are Red Eye Radio. He is Eric Harley, and I'm Gary McNamara. One of the most entertaining things that I've ever covered has been the whole WNBA thing.
0: Right.
18: It really has. And more entertainment coming your way. Royce White was... Oh, my gosh. Some of the things he has posted was on Fox News. Okay?
0: Okay.
18: Listen to this interview. Right? And Royce White has said basically that he is a woman for basketball purposes.
0: All right.
18: And it's like, well, you've already got floating genders. We can do this. This is... I'm sorry. This is your roadmap. This is the left's roadmap. I'm just following the left's roadmap. Listen to this here. Listen to how serious this is, and he does not break into a smile at all. You ready?
0: Okay.
18: Here we go.
0: All right.
1: Only players who are women are eligible to play in the NBA, but in the over 400-page document, doesn't define what a woman is. It seems the answer of what they do now is pretty clear. Would you agree?
2: Well, you know, it's just astounding that the WNBA can't define the W in the name. And I think we're going through a very necessary conversation about who's actually eligible to play in some of these professional sports leagues, I guess on both sides of the gender spectrum. But my goal is to help elevate the WNBA. I think the ticket prices and the attendance, will soar. I think the audience, the live audience will increase. And I think ultimately it's good for the game. It's going to help evolve the game. I mean, who would argue that, a player like myself or an Enes Kanter or, you know, in the future, maybe even, I don't know, a LeBron James, you know, after he expires in the NBA, you know, maybe he wakes up one day and realizes he's a woman as well. You know, who could argue that wouldn't make the women's game better?
1: So, listen, I don't know what to even say to that.
18: And he says it with an absolute straight face.
0: Yeah.
18: Which, of course, he realizes this is what I'm going to do.
0: Right.
18: I'm going to say it with the. I just love it. Even LeBron James, who knows, he may wake up one day and say, look, I'm a woman for basketball purposes, too. Oh, my gosh. Just absolute greatness. Now, the other night, the Indiana Fever played in Toronto. Sophie Cunningham was booed profusely. They booed her.
0: Yeah.
18: Now, remember, though, this is Canada where they, remember the one father that they jailed because he wouldn't use what the court dictated, what pronouns he should use for his daughter.
0: Right. Yeah.
18: He said, no, I'm not going to do it.
0: Right.
18: You must or you go to jail. Understand where Canada's going. Think about this. And the best part is the majority, I believe the majority of people who believe that men should play, their kind of men, and that's the problem they're having now because they can't say that, but that's what they believe. That their kind of men with the proper intent should be able to play against biological women. This is so, excuse my language, this is so damn entertaining.
0: It really is.
18: I mean, it's just the best ever.
0: It really is.
18: Gosh.
0: Oh. I just, I'm honestly, I want this whole thing to play out to what should be the natural end of this.
18: Mm-hmm.
0: And that is the WNBA, including men on the teams. You have to. And then what happens? Well, you can't be a champion for the cause and just include one or two.
18: Right.
0: You're going to have teams that are dominated by men.
18: And I just love the excuse. Why are they making this a big deal? Excuse me. It was your side that called for a national boycott of North Carolina
0: right.
18: and then Texas
0: right.
3: a few years back.
0: How did
3: it was like 10 years ago, wasn't it?
0: Yeah.
3: 10 years ago?
0: Yeah.
3: You're the side that called for boycotting states if men couldn't go into women's locker rooms and bathrooms.
0: Right.
3: You're the ones.
0: Right.
4: Why are you making such a big deal of it? It's really not that important of an issue.
3: Really? We have memories. I said memories.
0: Yeah.
3: You knew where it's going.
0: So many one-liners I can't use.
3: I mean, it's just, and Royce White, I mean, it's just, the best part is looking at his face.
0: Mm-hmm. Yeah. Yeah.
3: And, you know, and it's just as straight-laced as you could get, like he really believes he's a transgender and is being discriminated against. But that's what he has to do. Because you saw that on social media. Well, what's his intent? Wait a minute. You guys said intent doesn't matter.
0: Right.
3: It's simply what you claim you are.
0: Right.
3: And then the best one the other day was, well, if you're really a transgender, then you should cut off your thing. And he goes, how bigoted can you possibly be?
0: Right.
3: I believe that my thing, he didn't use those words, is a female body part.
0: And you can't say any different.
3: Can't say any different. it's pure lunacy. I mean, it's like, oh my gosh.
0: Look, we've already had a man give birth.
3: Do you remember that one about 10 years
0: ago? Oh my gosh. I remember the picture. It was the New York Times, right?
3: Yeah, but that was legit, I believe, because that was Prince Harry, right?
0: Yeah. He gave birth.
3: Yeah, that was legit.
0: Yeah, that's right.
3: By the way, they're the only people that we know of from California not moving to Texas.
0: That's right. they're moving to a place that is.
3: Worse.
0: I would say worse than California. Actually, California may be worse than the UK right now. But yeah, they're moving back home. I'm sure they'll be welcomed with open arms. I was going to say it's going to be awkward at Thanksgiving, but they don't have Thanksgiving. Yeah. It will be awkward at the holidays. Yeah.
3: Well, he's going to live with one of his parents.
0: Yeah.
3: They ran out of money.
0: Yeah. They make fun of Americans. Like, you guys have been living with your parents pretty much the whole time. Yeah. It's, I honestly.
3: He's going to live with King Charles.
0: Yeah. No, the story is that he's greatly concerned about how much time his father has left. His father's battling cancer, so
3: I know.
0: So it's. I found myself in a very curious situation because, you know, I mean, it's when you think about that, it's you and I don't follow the whole royal thing.
3: No.
0: Yeah. We don't go crazy like Fox News does anytime there's a royal wedding or something. But, you know, when you think of just what. Basically, any human goes through. And of course, if he's got great concern for his dad, then hopefully it's he and his father will get along and there won't be any problem with him being there. And it'll help his father by being there. I hope that is the case. But
3: yeah, same with me. Yeah, I remember the marriage.
0: Yeah.
3: Charles and Diana.
0: Oh my gosh, that wedding
3: was off the charts. The obsession. Remember the media obsession? Because I don't just want to pick on Fox because CBS, NBC, ABC, I mean, the mainstream media back then, Fox really wasn't in existence, was absolutely gaga over it. And I said it at the time. It's, you know, and remember, why can't we have? why can't we have this? Well, the closest that we have were the Kennedys and Camelot. Shut up!
0: Yeah.
3: The reason we exist is not to go gaga over kings and queens.
0: Yeah, right.
3: That's why we exist, right. Is because we reject that.
0: Oh, but the romance.
3: Shut up!
0: Oh, the romance and the...
3: Well,
0: the fashions and... Hopefully the drama...
3: And the ceremonial...
0: That they brought to the U.S. doesn't, you know, carry over back into the home. You know, I wouldn't wish that for...
3: No, but no. When you make the most solid point when it comes to serious cancer, and you and I have dealt with that with our parents. You know, we don't. I mean, I actually don't care about Harry and Meghan. What I do care about is that a family can come together that has been split apart, especially before the parent dies.
0: Yeah,
3: you know that seriously. That's what. The most, right. I mean, we have fun with it. I mean, when I first saw it yesterday, I didn't know why. It was like, oh, okay, they ran out of money, got going back to living with dad. Then I saw it afterwards. Mm-hmm. Okay, he's going back because of, you know, the cancer diagnosis, which is a good and positive thing. And I hope that they find peace.
0: Yeah.
3: I really do.
0: Yeah, I do too. I think that, yeah. I mean, hopefully that would help the king deal with his illness. And that's what, you know, I'd wish for anybody.
3: Oh, we never even mentioned yesterday Frank Beard.
0: Oh, man. Just
3: from ZZ Top.
0: Just, yeah. You know, when you grow up in Texas, it's almost like the home team, right? ZZ Top is the home team. Stevie Ray Vaughan, same thing. You know, so many Texans musicians that have really done very well and become iconic. And Frank had been sick for a while, you know, after Dusty Hill passed away, they found a replacement. Frank had to come off the road as well. And so they have another drummer, and Billy's out there, you know, keeping the whole ZZ Top thing going. I remember seeing them at the Cotton Bowl with a very young, at the time, very young, budding guitarist. And in fact, it was Kenny Wayne Shepherd that he was 12 years old, 11 years old at the time.
3: Not playing with ZZ Top.
0: No, his talent had not developed to that level, but I knew his dad. His dad was a radio programmer, and we were all in town because the label brought us in to go to the show. It was ZZ Top, Santana, and Steve Miller Band at the Cotton Bowl. And then we had, you know, the radio guests all had this after-party kind of thing. It wasn't backstage. It was at this other place adjacent to, not far from the Cotton Bowl. And the one member of the band that we met was Frank Beard. So it was...
3: The one without the beard.
0: The only member in the band without a beard.
3: Even though he was growing facial hair in his...
0: He had a great mustache. Always had a great mustache. And a terrific drummer. Just an unreal drummer. Yeah, probably not enough credit.
3: I remember when they had Eric Clapton's Crossroads.
0: Yeah.
3: I still have the DVD from 2004.
0: Yeah,
3: and I can't believe that I'd missed that concert.
0: Yeah,
3: that was
0: at
3: the Cotton Bowl.
0: Right,
3: and there's you know side stages and everything else. Yeah. Everybody played at that one.
0: Yeah,
3: I'm glad I have the DVD. But they're talking to Eric Clapton. He goes, "Come on," because when I was younger, you thought of Texas and you heard the music and you go, "What the hell? What kind of place is that?"
0: Yeah,
3: and he said, "He goes, so there's only one group that ends this weekend, and it's." ZZ Top, and he goes, you know, I know some people don't like them. He goes, but, you know, you talk to them. He goes, they're great musicologists. They know everything about music.
0: So these,
3: the history of music that they know
0: was
3: mind-boggling to Eric Clapton.
0: Some bandmates of mine still have a band in a town northwest of here called A.A. Bottom, which is the opposite of ZZ Top. And they're so good. They're so, such great musicians. We lost the lead singer, Dean, a few years ago, a dear friend of mine. And I played with them for a very short time because I was a new father and I was moving on to a new stage of life. And playing in a band, I was pretty much retiring at that point from playing music live. But they still today play shows and did indeed at one point open for ZZ Top. And when I heard the news they were going to do that, I didn't live there anymore and I didn't get to see that show. But that just put the smile on my face. But you talk about Frank Beard and as a drummer. I mean, the guy was just incredible. If you look at Tush and the Fills, the rhythm that gets that song going.
3: I hate that song.
0: Yeah, it is.
3: I hate that more than Lovin', Touchin' and Squeezin' from Journey.
0: It is an incredible drumming song with fills that are just, you know, again, have his signature all over.
3: You know, first time I heard LaGrange, it was like, whoa.
0: Yeah.
3: You know, I had not heard of ZZ Top before I heard LaGrange.
0: Yeah.
3: And I went, whoa. That's what really set a lot of people that I know as kids, you know, that's the thing that they went, they go, who is this?
0: Well, those drum fills right there are legendary too. He gets a lot of spotlight. Yeah. His talent gets a lot of spotlight.
3: And then, of course,
0: LaGrange.
3: Yeah.
0: Yeah. I mean, and from what I know, I don't never actually knew any of them, but from what I know, all top notch, just great guys, all three guys. So two of those three now gone. But Billy Gibbons said, ZZ Top will carry on. Rest in peace, Frank Beard.
3: We are Red Eye Radio.
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7: 2026 was virtually unchanged this month. We did see an increase in the size of the cow inventory, but that was largely offset by a slight reduction in milk per cow, which we carried into 2027, which, assuming no change in the cow inventory, led to a small reduction, 100 million pound reduction in our milk production forecast for next year.
6: Looking at trade,
7: we raised our fat basis export forecast. That reflects strength in both U.S. butter exports and cheese exports. Pretty sharp reduction in our skim solid basis export forecast this month, and that's mainly lower exports of non-fat dry milk and lactose.
6: Product and class price forecast for milk also vary. The end result, though, the all milk price forecast for this month is lowered for both this year and next. I'm Rod Bain reporting for the U.S. Department of Agriculture in Washington, D.C.
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3: Here at Red Eye Radio, he is Eric Carlin. I'm Gary McNamara. 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There's Sophie Cunningham, who advocates women playing women's basketball instead of biological men playing women's basketball. And she is booed in Toronto by a significant portion of women. You cannot make this crap up. You cannot make it up.
0: That's where we are. Well, at least in Toronto.
3: Yep.
0: Yep.
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1: Fox News, I'm Ted Lindner. One person is dead after an aviation collision in Carlisle, Pennsylvania, Wednesday night. Pennsylvania State Police say two troopers were conducting routine training exercises aboard a helicopter at Carlisle Airport when a small Cessna aircraft approached from behind and slammed into it as it was hovering. The pilot of the plane died. The NTSB and the FAA are investigating. President Trump promising a new attack on Iran, but not on the battlefield.
36: On Truth Social Wednesday night, the president announced what he is calling the most crushing economic operation ever taken against any country. fueled by Iran's failure to make a deal with the U.S. to end military operations. President Trump promising economic D-Day and also stating that if any country aids Iran economically, that country will also face consequences.
2: That's Fox's Kevin Uretsky. 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
3: 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And maybe soon we'll be sharing your story right here.
2: Well, we did it a couple of weeks ago. I hadn't done it in a couple of years. I remember the first time that I did it. I think the first time I did it, the debt was, what, $32 trillion? Maybe $30
3: trillion? Yeah, are we talking about smoking weed?
2: The debt from smoking weed.
3: Yeah. No, you said the first time you did it, the first time you talked about it, you mean, or you...
2: The
3: first time you smoked weed, the debt was around $32 trillion. Wow, man.
2: I was 19 years old.
3: Oh.
2: And a friend of mine driving down the street said, look what I have. And it was a joint. And I looked at it and said, wow, a firecracker. I had no idea. None.
3: That's the smallest burrito I've ever seen.
2: No, the first time I ever analyzed, remember when I was swimming in my pool that day 10 years ago, trying to say, okay, how can I make it more understandable to everybody what the national, you know, the debt problem is?
3: Right.
2: I went, oh, take out 8 zeros and you can make it to somebody who's making, you know, what is viewed as a middle class salary. You know, and what kind of debt would they have on a middle class salary that would mirror the national debt that we have in the deficit? And it's very simple. The financial situation in this country is somebody who is making $54,000 a year.
3: Mm.
2: They're spending $75,000 every year.
3: Yeah.
2: All right.
3: Yeah.
2: They're spending now. Of that $54,000 that they're making, $10,000 must go to pay just the interest that they owe.
3: Right.
2: $10,000. They have, remember, making $5,400. You've got $10,000 in interest that you have to pay. You have credit card debt that has to be paid. You cannot file bankruptcy on it.
3: Right.
2: Of $400,000, and you have obligations over the next 10 years of $1 to $2 million. That's the fiscal situation of the United States right now if you break it down to somebody who's making $54,000 a year. Now, $54,000 a year is the $5.4 trillion in taxpayer revenue that we have. The spending $75,000 on, you know, every year making $54,000 is the $7.5 trillion debt that we have, the $7.5 trillion in total spending that we have this year.
3: Mm.
2: The $10,000 that you have to pay on that $54,000, you know, that comes out of it. You have to pay that. You have no choice. You have to pay the interest. Is the $1 trillion in interest that we will see this year.
3: Mm.

0: and the $400,000 in credit card debt that you cannot file bankruptcy on is the $40 trillion in debt.
1: Right.
0: And so it would be, $21,000 more that you're spending every year, and that would be the $2.1 trillion deficit that has gone up. $200 billion in just the past week, because of interest, because the tariff money has disappeared, and the interest that has to be paid on the tariff money because the Supreme Court found that it was unconstitutional. That's basically the fiscal situation that we're in now.
1: You know, and it's mind-boggling to think of those numbers. $40 trillion and growing. And it's growing faster and faster because the interest on that debt, of course, we have to pay every single year, and it gets harder and harder to keep up with just the interest payment on the debt.
0: Yep.
1: At the point that we reach that threshold of not being able to pay the interest on that debt, it is the beginning of the end. Programs will just go away.
0: Yeah.
1: Forget about this discussion and debate. It just won't be there. And the moment that the world fears that the U.S. is going into default, you'll see a global economic collapse like we've never seen. The Great Depression will look like a day at Disney World.
0: Nobody cares.
1: And nobody cares.
0: Nope.
1: Nobody cares.
0: As I've said, you know, we have talked about the fact that selfishness, jealousy, envy, and greed are the biggest problems that we have. And the greed that we have today is nothing to do with capitalism.
1: Right. Right.
0: Companies making a legit profit by voluntarily creating goods and services that are voluntarily consumed or bought by the consumer.
1: Mm-hmm.
0: That's not greed.
1: Nope.
0: Greed is when you want the government to force other people to pay for what you want today.
1: Yep.
0: And
1: over and over again, that's exactly where we are.
0: And the problem is, Mitt Romney was right. When you have almost half of America paying no federal taxes, Social Security does not count because that's for the private account for you to collect when you're over, I don't know what it is now, 66 years and 4 months, maybe, or 5 months. I don't know.
1: Something like that.
0: I don't know what it's set at right now. That's for Social Security. That's separate. General funds is what we are talking about.
1: Right.
0: And when half of America doesn't pay in, and what's left, because we've stretched ourselves so thin and you cannot tax, you're not going to be able to tax the people that don't pay any taxes. They'll vote you out. You're forced to initiate taxes that will slow down the economy. Remember, when Obama had to answer that question and couldn't answer the question.
1: Yep.
0: When he was asked directly, it was ABC, right?
1: ABC, it was Charles Gibson, Charlie Gibson was the moderator.
0: Yep, and said, why do you want to tax capital gains more? And the Democrats are all over capital gains now. Why do you want to tax capital gains more? Well, when it shows that when you lower capital gains, you actually get more tax revenue in.
1: Mm-hmm.
0: When you raise capital gains, you get less. Obama did not argue. He said, for a sense of fairness, not the reality of fairness,
1: no.
0: but for the sense of fairness because of the emotional reaction that people have, and their reaction is completely devoid of the actual conclusion in reality about what happens in economics. And that's what we're dealing with.
1: Yep.
0: And so don't see a way to resolve it, because the American people want something for nothing.
1: Well, and we're getting to the point, I mean, now we're at the point that as we've
0: talked, a significant portion of the American people want something.
1: Well, and it's a growing portion.
0: It is a growing portion. Yeah,
1: what are we calling them? What are they calling themselves?
0: It was the young MAGA socialists.
1: The MAGA socialists.
0: Where the young people, 35% want a Democrat socialist in 2028. These are people that call themselves MAGA conservatives. And they also, what was the other thing that they wanted? Oh, they 53% of self-identified conservatives under 40 support government-run grocery stores.
1: It's and that will likely not change as they grow older. You know, it used to be the case that, all right, you were liberal because you were stupid as a kid. Then you grew older and then you became more conservative, especially when you started earning more money. They don't care about any of that anymore. You know, we've gotten to the point, we've talked about this. That generation doesn't care about, well, look, in terms of earning money, it's not really even about the money, even if they're earning money. They still want Democrat socialists in power.
0: Well,
1: the guy who wrote the piece that we talked about yesterday and read from, he's an entrepreneur. He's not surfer dude.
0: Yeah.
1: Living on a friend's couch.
0: He's 23 years old, owns two of his own companies. He's came here. His mother brought him here from Russia when he was 3 years old to get more opportunity. He goes, that's what I have. I've got the opportunities are just incredible here, is how he views it. But he is somebody who wishes to work hard. Look, it's the same thing about what makes people happy. You remember the happy index?
1: Yeah.
0: Well, they're happier in the Nordic countries because they have more free time. Or they're happier because they have this given to them and that given to them.
1: They're happy in the Nordic countries right now because it's not 111 degrees.
0: Well, one of the things that has come out, because the Democrats have started to jump on the Nordic countries again, it's like,
1: yeah,
0: no, their middle class pays way more in taxes.
1: Right.
0: You can't get it from the billionaires.
1: Right. If you want to look at that model as a society, let's take a real look at it. And you won't get that. You won't get that at all. You know, they built in the liberals have built in the democratic socialists, communists have built in to the mindset of rank and file, far too many rank and file, not all, but a growing number of people who believe that you should take everything from the rich, that it doesn't belong to them. That wealth is finite, by the way, that they don't include this idea of the expansion of wealth as we've talked about. Because capitalism, in fact, is an expansion of wealth. We as individuals live much better. The middle class lives like billionaires from the past. The expansion of wealth has improved lives, but they don't include that part in their entire agenda. They want you to believe that we go after the billionaires because that means we destroy capitalism. That means we go in because their money is in stocks. Their money is in their companies. So if you go after their wealth, you go after their companies. And that's exactly what they want.
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0: We are Red Eye Radio. He's Eric Carly, and I'm Gary McNamara. Every couple of days, we take a look at the Babylon Bee headlines, and I just only have one today that was, to me, worth it.
1: Yeah.
0: You ready? And it was the lead headline in the Babylon Bee.
1: All right.
0: DeSantis explains to Newsom the secret to counting ballots in one night is not committing fraud. The best thing is, it's DeSantis on his cell phone.
1: Yeah.
0: And it's a picture of him talking, and on the other side is Newsom on his cell phone, not saying anything, just listening. It's great.

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6: An accident in the air in PA. I'm Ted Lindner, Fox News. A Cessna 150 airplane and a Bell 407 helicopter collided near Carlisle, Pennsylvania, Wednesday night. The pilot of the small plane that smashed into the chopper hovering close to the ground was killed. Two state troopers inside the helicopter were injured but hospitalized in stable condition. Pennsylvania Lieutenant Governor George Bivens speaking to reporters, discussing the details on what led to the crash.
7: As that Cessna came down along that runway, for an unknown reason, it veered hard to the right at the last moment. It struck the helicopter from the rear. The pilots would not have been able to even see that airplane approaching them.
6: The FAA and the National Transportation Safety Board are investigating. President Trump announcing economic warfare and isolation on an unprecedented scale against Iran, posting on social media Wednesday, quote, that any country that allows its financial institutions, businesses, airports, or government entities to provide any type of lifeline to Iran will itself face tremendous economic consequences. Earlier in the day Wednesday, the president met with cryptocurrency leaders of the White House, saying regulations are needed to keep crypto companies in the U.S.
8: They can do business with confidence on American soil. They don't have to go to other countries to do their business.
6: Democrats have accused the president of making policy decisions to profit himself. And President Trump has picked Dr. Heidi Overnin to lead the Food and Drug Administration. She's expected to champion the Trump administration's Make America Healthy Again agenda. Overnin is currently a deputy director of the White House Domestic Policy Council and a trusted figure in the president's administration. She worked on several of Trump's health initiatives. Overnin's nomination follows the May resignation of former FDA head Dr. Marty Makary. Overnin will need Senate confirmation and face questions from the Senate Health Committee. 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
6: Officials say firefighters responded to an explosion that collapsed at a house near Annapolis, Maryland on Wednesday. And Arundel County Assistant Fire Chief Larry Schultz says neighbors had found a victim on the outside of the building when fire crews arrived.
20: That victim was in cardiac arrest. Our medics and firefighters worked that victim for a significant period of time until the victim was pronounced dead on the scene.
6: One other person recovered with what officials say were significant burns. The cause of the explosion unclear, but officials say they're investigating whether a propane tank was responsible. New reports allege wholesale-sized cocaine deliveries brought to Penn State University's campus. This is part of a large-scale cocaine operation that was coordinated with fraternity brothers. Fox's Eric Sean with more.
21: More frat brothers now named in the alleged Penn State fraternity drug ring. And prosecutors say that students, yes, they actually allegedly moved the coke by using the social media sites such as Snapchat and Cash App. So far, more than a dozen people have been charged in this, including one of the suspect's fathers. Authorities say the cocaine connections came from the Delta Upsilon and Sigma Chi fraternities, and officials say even the frat's pledges were directed to cut and package cocaine as part of their initiation ceremonies.
6: Prosecutors identify the ringleaders as Agostino Abatiello of Long Island, New York, and Thomas Robinson of Pittsburgh, Pennsylvania. The Kennedy Center says it will not add President Trump's name to its facade before September 8th as legal challenges continue. An Obama-appointed federal judge previously ordered the president's name to be removed, ruling that it was added illegally. And the nation's debt has now surpassed a staggering $40 trillion, a record milestone reached just 5 months after hitting $39 trillion. Experts warn that the growing debt is driving up borrowing costs and could put more pressure on Americans' wallets. I'm Ted Lindner.
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0: Now, It's Red Eye Radio. Gary McNamara and Eric Harley talk about everything from politics to social issues and news of the day. Whether you're up late or you're just starting your day, welcome to the show from the Relief Factor Studios. This is Red Eye Radio.
1: All across America, we are Red Eye Radio. He is Eric Harley and I'm Gary McNamara. Welcome and good morning.
2: Hi.
1: All right, let's talk about the two things that America is paranoid about.
2: Why, what have you heard?
1: Vaccines and data centers. This in the Wall Street Journal yesterday. Now, this has actually been in the news probably for about a year now. And this is where Moderna reported that its melanoma vaccine has succeeded in a large late-stage trial.
2: Right.
1: Now, you know, the government was hemming and hawing on that because of the whole vaccine paranoia across the country. Right. Post anything on social media about, I went to get my flu shot the other day. I don't take any vaccines anymore at all. People are bat soup crazy, including a significant portion of Republicans on this one.
2: I can't even talk about doing shots of tequila without getting kind of feedback.
1: You know, when you look at it, when you look at the history, what we used to have when, you know, polio, smallpox, all these different things that happen. And we understand the lies that were told.
2: Oh, yeah.
1: About the COVID vaccine shot and for people that it was not necessary for, and the lies that were brought up about what it would actually do. And also the side effects.
2: Right.
1: I've got friends of mine that anybody young dies, It's the shot. Well, it's not the damn shot. Some people been affected by it and had heart problems because of it? Yes, but a small minority.
2: Right, yeah.
1: Very, very small minority of it. But we live in an absolute, right now, it's vaccine and data center paranoia. But Moderna told the FDA that in the large late-stage trial that their melanoma vaccine has prevented cancer from coming back in high-risk patients. Investors cheered as the company's stock soared 177%. But that's nothing next to the return to cancer patients from this breakthrough. The Food and Drug Administration has approved Moderna's, this is Trump's administration, Trump, who still takes a COVID shot, by the way, Drug Administration has approved Moderna's mRNA vaccines for flu and RSV as well. But the technology's greatest promise may lie, this is Wall Street Journal editorial page, in preventing cancer recurrences. Cancers come back in about half of later stage melanoma patients after their tumors are removed. The idea is to use the mRNA to train the immune system to recognize tumor mutations and hunt down and kill cancer cells hiding inside the body. Scientists biopsy and genetically sequence a patient's tumor cells. They then select mutations unique to the patient's cancer to incorporate into an mRNA molecule, which provides the genetic code instructing cells to produce proteins with those mutations. These benign proteins teach the immune system to recognize and attack lingering cancer cells. Wow. Moderna announced in January that melanoma patients who received its vaccine in a small trial in combination with Merck's therapy were at 49% lower risk of experiencing a recurrence or death after 5 years compared to those who just got Merck's therapy alone. On Wednesday, the company said that a large randomized trial met its goal of preventing cancer recurrence and metastasis, though it did not publish the data yet. Right now, you have the pharmaceutical companies working on vaccines for non-small cell lung, bladder, kidney, pancreatic, and gastric cancers. The road to new cures can be long and winding. Moderna shows that sticking with it can pay off. I mean, that's what they are. I mean, people get paranoid about the whole genetic thing, but it looks like when you talk about cancer, I mean, you think about the money that's been spent on cancer. You think about other diseases out there. You think of AIDS and just everything else out there.
2: Yeah.
1: You get cancer. You somehow get the genetic code in there to do this, where that would be mind-boggling if they could do it. Now, I don't want to end. I know the vaccine skeptics will bring up 2012. What was it? What was the movie with where the, remember the woman had the cancer cure?
2: Oh, what was that movie?
1: Oh, jeez.
2: Yeah.
1: And everybody turns into zombies.
2: Oh, Will Smith.
1: Yeah.
2: Yeah, the, what was it? It was a good zombie movie. It was. As zombie movies go.
1: Yes. I Am Legend.
2: I Am Legend.
1: Yeah.
2: Yeah, yeah.
1: Yeah.
2: Yeah. Now, I'm not saying that's not going to happen. I'm saying it's highly unlikely, but I'm not a doctor. Here's the thing. Because I approach it this way. You know, there's, like back in April, when they talked about the new drug that could extend the life of those who have pancreatic cancer. That's a big deal, because on the 5-year, about 7 out of 8 people with pancreatic cancer do not survive.
1: With stage 4?
2: The 5-year,
1: okay,
2: span. In that 5-year span, 7 out of 8.
1: You mean from the origination of pancreatic cancer to stage 4? Because isn't stage 4 almost always lethal?
2: Right, and then that would fall within. Yeah, no, it's pancreatic cancer is rarely survivable.
1: Right,
2: but 7 out of 8, and that's how they measure it, will die within that 5-year period, and it's one of those cancers that. It's like a glioblastoma. Glioblastoma, just because of the nature of the cancer, you can take out the original tumor. But it is deeply embedded into the brain and is going to come back. So the life expectancy is low.
1: That's what Neil died of from Rush.
2: Yeah. John McCain. You know, there. It's, you know, you look at...
1: You know what I thought about the other day?
2: Hmm.
1: Two of the most beloved musicians ever, rock musicians ever in Canada, both died from glioblastoma.
2: Mm-hmm. Yeah.
1: The lead singer of the Tragically Hip.
2: Yeah.
1: That was just huge in Canada.
2: Mm-hmm.
1: And Neil.
2: Yeah. But if you think
1: Gore
2: about...
1: Downey. That, Gore, yeah.
2: If you think about the finding with the pancreatic cancer drug, it's very promising. But being at my age... You know, I always temper those, you know, with, okay, because inevitably you see, all right, more research needs to be done. There needs to be, you know, and time needs to pass in order to find out what possible side effects there are from the treatment. All of us who have family members who are either going through cancer treatment right now or have gone through cancer treatment, understand how the standard cancer treatments, how harsh they are. My dad takes a chemo pill every day. And he's 93. And he's been doing this since November of 22. And it's really harsh.
1: Wasn't Ben Sass supposed to be dead by now? Isn't he getting that new pancreatic medicine?
2: I heard it was experimental. But,
1: yes,
2: but I think it is that one. I think it is, and that again, that's highly promising. Highly promising. And if you're battling cancer, you want every shot at every day of life that you can have. That doesn't come with harsh, hopefully harsh right. side effects.
1: Exactly. That's what you're looking for. I mean, that was the complaint about the, you know, the heart problems with the, for certain people.
2: Right.
1: With it.
2: And so, and there may be, again, we don't know. And I think only time can tell. The research is going to tell about, and there will have to be, of course, that disclosure in side effects. I think there's probably greater scrutiny, especially with a company like Moderna, who's been through that whole thing, and they're very aware. I have friends, and in fact, my dad worked for a big pharmaceutical company. Now, he was in the delivery part of it. He didn't formulate any drugs, but I have friends who have worked for big pharma companies. They're very aware of what the sentiment is of the public in terms of their company overall, but the drugs that are in research and development, and then the drugs that hit the market, you know, and you see the big disclaimer. Sometimes you'll be watching a commercial and realize the only purpose of that commercial is the disclaimer. And because their disclaimers are so long, they have to run a separate commercial for the disclaimers. So all of that is, for any critical thinker, is going to be considered. But for people who are going through the illness, it is a different consideration, because some of them look at it as, I have no other choices.
1: Yeah,
2: and this looks like a good choice to me.
1: The name of the medicine is Diraxonrasib. Diraxonrasib.
2: Yeah,
1: is what Ben Sass is taking, the former senator. It's a next generation. You take it orally, designed to target and block specific gene mutations that cause cancer cells to grow uncontrollably. Mm-hmm. Clinical studies have shown that the drug can roughly double the average survival time for advanced patients compared to standard chemotherapy, roughly 13 months versus 7 months. Drug is not yet fully FDA approved, but it's received breakthrough designations and is accessible to certain eligible patients through clinical trials. Ben Sasse thought would be dead by now. He said that. He goes, I'm supposed to be dead now.
2: Yeah.
1: And remember, though, what it did to his face.
2: Yeah, yeah, yeah. I have a family member who's going through the treatment right now for melanoma, and he doesn't leave the house because the melanoma has actually recurred, and it's on his neck and his face, and the treatment is pretty harsh, and he just says I don't want to scare people right now. And it's really sad. He's retired, but it's really, really sad when you, and again, when you're in that situation, you're looking for anything and everything that might be available to you. You know, Andy Kaufman, we learned after the fact that he was willing to try anything and everything experimental, from holistic to anything, you know. He wanted to live, you know, and that is the sentiment by those patients and their families and their caretakers. I don't know. I can't tell you what it's going to do. I can't tell you what the side effects are going to be. You know, there has to be transparency all throughout the process. I do believe on the mRNA front, we're in a different place than we were in COVID, because we know the manipulation that was going on in COVID and what was happening at that time.
1: You don't stop the research.
2: And
1: the development.
2: And you don't. And again, I'm not saying there won't be serious side effects. It is a wait and see game, but it brings promise.
1: Well, we all know anybody who takes any pharmaceuticals, I know, I mean, for my cholesterol medicine, thank goodness I don't have the reaction that other people do.
2: Yeah, I don't either.
1: The horrible muscle pains that they get.
2: Yeah.
1: It never affected me. And all my prescriptions for metabolic syndrome, which is blood sugar, high blood pressure, and cholesterol, I have no reaction. And I talk to people all the time. They go, you don't have any reaction? I go, nothing. It hasn't affected me in the slightest.
2: Yeah.
1: And they'll go, well, this one really hit me, and this one did that. But then again, when we talk about it, when I got the worst vaccine I ever got, the reaction to it, and I got it during COVID, was the shingles, the double shingles.
2: Yeah.
1: And they told me it's because I had shingles.
2: Right.
1: And I actually waited.
2: They said your reaction was worse because you had shingles.
1: Yes, and my body's immune system was, you know, had already dealt with shingles once and immediately attacked where the if you ever feel that pain, that's where the antibodies are going, because that's where it's identified.
2: It's not bruising.
1: Right. It's not bruising. I always thought it was bruising, that the needle was bruising the muscle. That's not the case. That's where your antibodies are attacking.
2: I just got my second one Friday.
1: Yeah.
2: Yeah. So,
1: the first one, I was a zombie. The second one absolutely just blew. I thought I had COVID.
2: Yeah. The first one I also got the pneumonia vaccine.
1: Yeah.
2: The same time.
1: I learned that.
2: And it was like, oof. The second one, I felt nothing this past weekend. And I was grateful. I got it on a Friday because I thought, well, I'll have the weekend to recover if something happens. Nothing. Nothing at all. And in fact, I was busier than ever in the heat. And I'm thankful for that. But again, I'm grateful that, you know, we have the scientists and the technology that's out there working for people who are suffering with cancer. You know, again, it's bringing hope for those patients.
1: We are Red Eye Radio.
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1: We are Red Eye Radio. He's Art Cronin. I'm Gary McNamara. Addressing the other thing that Americans are paranoia about, data centers. New poll out. Americans are more open to nuclear power plants than AI data centers.
2: See, that's the game. The government's just trying to warm you up. Well, okay, you got your choice, data center or nuke plant. Nuke plant!
1: I saw a number of conservatives yesterday come out and say, look, and you've seen the surveys coming out saying golf courses use way more water.
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1: 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It's up to government. If you wish to regulate and say, we need to ensure that we have the water and we have the power and the electricity, that's fine. We cannot move ahead without AI centers in this country.
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32: Fox News, I'm Sue Guzman. One person is dead, two injured after a small plane collided with a Pennsylvania State Police helicopter taking part in a training exercise at Carlisle Regional Airport. Governor Josh Shapiro says he reached out to Transportation Secretary Sean Duffy.
33: We asked them if they could expedite the presence of the FAA on the ground. And Secretary Duffy was outstanding in meeting that request and making sure that the FAA was here to begin this investigation.
32: Plane's pilot was killed. Two injured state troopers in the helicopter being treated for their injuries. President Trump issuing a new threat against Iran.
34: The president threatening to ramp up economic pressure on the regime in Tehran and on the countries that are helping to prop them up.
32: Fox's Kevin Cork. The president threatened to unleash crushing economic operation, the most ever taken. 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

0: being built in their communities, including an Amazon distribution center, a solar farm, or a traditional manufacturing factory, and others. When asked about data centers to power artificial intelligence, just 27% said they would strongly or somewhat support its construction in their community, while 62% said they would oppose it. When respondents were given arguments in favor of the AI data centers, 58% still oppose such facilities. By comparison, nuclear power plants received 34% support and 57% opposition. Nuclear power has historically faced public skepticism over concerns about safety, mainly due to rare regulatory failures such as Chernobyl. Nuclear advocates have increasingly pointed to the technology's ability to produce large amounts of electricity without direct greenhouse gas emissions. AI data centers have faced a different set of concerns, including fears over environmental impact. The broader public debate over AI also included concerns about job displacement, privacy, or how AI systems collect data, leading to skepticism on both sides of the political aisle. You're not going to stop AI systems, whether they're here or elsewhere. You're not going to stop AI.
1: No.
0: Not going to stop it.
1: No. Nope.
0: It's like you weren't going to stop the Industrial Revolution.
1: No.
0: We went from a farming to an industrial base. Not going to stop it. And we haven't stopped it. We have thousands of data centers across the United States.
1: Yeah. Right.
0: Already right now.
1: Yep.
0: You know, they don't have to be in your neighborhood. They don't have to be put in your suburb. We're not going to put a nuclear power plant in the middle of a suburb.
1: No.
0: It's not built that way. They're outside normally metropolitan areas. And the same thing you're going to see with some of the massive AI centers, but you're not going to stop them.
1: No. It's what will happen with the data centers is in question in terms of how many will come to fruition. It will be, I don't want to say similar to the rise of EVs, because the EV thing was very different. AI is going to be integrated in so many ways. But there will be companies that succeed in the AI game at different levels than others. That's just the way industry works. With any expanding technology, that's the way it's always been. But it will be so vast, most of those data centers are going to be in place for a while. A lot of the concern now comes from people saying, all right, yeah, but they're going to build it and then later come back to these towns because they're making deals with small towns. You know, hey, we're going to create a bunch of jobs. And then all of a sudden they're going to move those jobs. They're going to close them down. It'll be like manufacturing was, you know, back at the end of that era as manufacturing was leaving some of these areas. That's not anything that you can really do anything about. It doesn't change the current trajectory of AI. Because it could also be the case, again, depending on how deep it's integrated into, and I believe it will be integrated into everything. I mean, my car has AI now. My wife's car has AI.
0: Our phones.
1: The phones have AI. I literally have artificial intelligence. It's not real at all. But it's integrated into everything. In fact, in a year or two, a lot of it will start this actually probably this Christmas buying season as more and more devices, aside from phones, have that integration, like televisions, have that AI integration. What you have now hanging on the wall in your den is going to be antiquated. It's going to be bricked at some point because you're going to want the latest and greatest. And that kind of expansion, that kind of demand that is there, and, you know, again, it comes also with great levels of concern, whether it's privacy or how the AI will be used, but it will be fully integrated. And it's going to require massive data centers. I'm okay with the states going, including our own, saying, whoa, we want your plan for water and power.
0: Mm-hmm.
1: You're not going to

0: rob from the grid or take from our water sources.
1: You're going to take from water sources.
0: You're not going to take anything that is going to leave the public short.
1: Right.
0: And this is the problem, you know, that they all have. And that's up to them. That's up to industry, their industry, to live up to those standards in two different ways. To be compliant, but also to be a good steward to the community, because their names, whatever AI you look at all the different companies that are out there. I think NVIDIA is probably the one that comes to the mind of most, at least for investors. But you look at XAI, that's Elon Musk, Google AI, which is fully integrated now, Gemini, all of these companies are becoming slowly household names. You have to be a good steward to the community. You can't show up with a data center and go, yeah, well, we don't really care about the water and how much water we use, or, you know, how much we rob from the grid or the water sources. That can't play out, and they know that. And in fact, there might be something we can learn if they create their own little power sources. And other companies, by the way, outside of data centers are already doing this, creating their own little mini nuke plants.
1: Yep.
0: And if that is the case, then maybe there's something we can learn about our grid outside of those operations that would help the main grid overall.
1: And for the water problem, you know, we should build massive AI centers in Texas, then open up, as I proposed, the Amaro Canal, which would go from Lake Michigan all the way down to Texas and supply us with all the water that we need.
0: Oh, yeah.
1: Again, the Amaro.
0: Yeah.
1: Isn't that what they called that coin?
0: Yeah, exactly.
1: Remember the theoretical coin.
0: It was a discussion in a classroom at a college.
1: Wasn't it a think tank? I think it was a Fraser Institute think tank.
0: Yeah.
1: Okay. They came up with the thing, could we share a currency? And that became the Amaro. I just came up with the idea of the Amaro Canal from Lake Michigan all the way down. If you want to tick off anybody in Michigan, Pennsylvania, and New York, or Wisconsin or whatever, just suggest something like the Amaro Canal.
0: Yeah, we're gonna pipeline everything down.
1: We're gonna drain the Great Lakes.
0: Right. Yeah, it's
1: why not? That's where we are these days.
0: Well, yeah,
1: I don't care. We need it. You supply it for us.
0: We
1: don't want to figure it out ourselves.
0: Here in North Texas, we're building multiple new lakes.
1: I know, massive.
0: In fact, I ran into a truck driver who was working on one project. He said all of my trucks are dedicated to this one project for this new lake in this area, which is north of here. And he said it's incredible. He said it's wild to watch it play out. I mean, we all but one of our lakes is man-made.
1: Yeah,
0: you know,
1: you fly into Dallas, people fly in all the time. I didn't know you guys had so many lakes.
0: Yeah,
1: well, we really don't.
0: Imagine what you can do if you capture your own water.
1: Yeah,
0: California, are you listening? No, you're not.
1: Yeah.
0: And that's the problem.
1: And really, I mean, the main reason you see the lakes around Dallas though is flood control.
0: Yeah,
1: that's the number one reason.
0: Yep.
1: Water supply second, recreation is third.
0: Yep.
1: But yeah, there's some massive lakes, and well, how did they get filled up? Rain.
0: Mm-hmm. You know, there's a Bucky's north of here that has their own water source, and they recycle their own water, and it's right there. By the way, there's literally a beaver. They found a beaver, an actual beaver.
1: No way.
0: Yes.
1: Yep. No way.
0: Yep. You can see that someone took the video. It's at night. They took the video of the beaver swimming across that little water source. And I learned it from a Bucky's employee who was out, and he was cleaning the pavement top one night. I was fueling up at the island, fuel island, and he goes, yep. He goes, you know, we have our own water source, and we recycle, because they also have an on-site car wash. And he says, we have our own water source here, and which is incredible. And so if Bucky's can do it, these data centers won't be near as big as a Bucky's. Not even close.
1: Well, I just wonder, will we ever in Texas go like they do. And I never forget when I interviewed, had an interview in Albuquerque back in the mid 90s at our great affiliate, KKOB.
0: Mm-hmm.
1: And I was just, I never forget Bob Schomper was the boss, Bob who came to WBAP and hired me here, but he was the boss there.
0: Yeah.
1: And he was just, he kept laughing so hard where I went, where are your lawns?
0: Yeah.
1: It's all rock.
0: No, it's all.
1: What's going on?
0: Yeah.
1: And as I was putting 8 million gallons of water on my lawn the last day.
0: Right. Realized you were watering rocks.
1: I thought to myself, you know, how much, but how much hotter would it be if you did that? How much hotter in neighborhoods? Because you'd have more reflecting concrete.
0: Oh, if we did that in Texas?
1: If you did it in Texas, yeah.
0: No, I think
1: all your front lawns are rock.
0: I think the sun would catch fire. No, it's a good point.
1: Yeah.
0: Well, and you look at the, what do they call that? Urban heating effect.
1: Yeah.
0: And that's very real.
1: When I left the house last, after I got away, mm-hmm. you know, after I was driving for about 5 miles, mm-hmm. it was still 95 degrees out.
0: Yeah. Oh, yeah. No, I bring it back. When I came in, it was, 96, like, my truck said. So, yeah.
1: It's like, what the?
0: My wife and I were on the road today. 111. It was the highest we saw it on. We were in her car. 111.
1: Yeah. Some of that might be reflected, though.
0: I checked when I got home. It was the ambient temperature in those areas.
1: Oh, okay.
0: Yeah.
1: What did DFW get to yesterday?
0: I don't know officially what they got to.
1: I know the other day I was at 108.
0: My neighborhood was supposed to be 109. It did come down 1 or 2 degrees when we got home. I was grateful for that. Oh, it's only 109.
1: But it's a dry heat.
0: Yeah. Right. Yeah, that makes it much better. Yeah, no, I don't
1: official at DFW yesterday, 105.
0: 105?
1: Yeah.
0: Ah, they've got it wrong. You know what it is? They've got all those air-conditioned heavy machinery out there with the expansion. That's cooling off.
1: Wow.
0: Cooling off the gauges out there.
1: You go by there. It's just, I mean, that thing's becoming, the DFW is just a city now.
0: Buddy of mine I've known since I was 9 years old is part of that. That's he says he doesn't have to go to the site every day. Because he's on the upper end.
1: Yeah, instead of the Islamic foot baths, they're producing an ocean, an Islamic ocean at DFW. Just if people want to know.
0: Yeah, there's going to be a massive, huge ocean, landlocked ocean. Actually, it might reach to the Gulf when they're done.
1: Yeah, you're right.
0: By the time they're done, it could reach the Gulf. But it's huge. It's huge. Massive.
1: That's in relation to the Islamic foot baths. There's been a big controversy the last couple of weeks.
0: Yeah.
1: You know, so. Yeah. You know, I go by they say there's one in the chapel. I go by the chapel all the time.
0: Mm-hmm.
1: You've never seen such a generic chapel.
0: Right.
1: Yeah. It's very generic. And by the way, I've passed it hundreds of times. I've never seen one person in there.
0: Oh. Interesting. Well, that means everybody's doing well, right?
1: Apparently, yes. We are Red Eye Radio.
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1: We're Red Eye Radio. He's Eric Carlin. I'm Gary McNamara. Well, good news. The president says we're not dealing with Iran anymore. There's no deal made. The ceasefire is over. I love that one, that headline yesterday.
18: Yeah.
1: The ceasefire is over. I'm like,
18: well.
1: Hopefully he stays on this where, you know, because that memorandum of understanding was just completely and totally ridiculous.
18: Yeah.
1: And we stated all along there should not be it. So hopefully the president is actually going to stick with this and say no more dealing with them. The economic boycott's where we're going.
0: Well,
1: and we're going to keep protecting millions of barrels of oil coming to the United States coming.
0: Right. And we're going to do everything we can to keep Iran from having nukes. Then we're going to just continue that effort and leave it at that. I mean, if we can get the straightened, then that's going to be a big deal, certainly for the markets. Let's hope that is accomplished. I believe we have the ability to do that.

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9: Approach. I'm Sue Guzman, Fox News. President Trump is floating a new tactic against Iran.
10: On Truth Social Wednesday night, the president announced what he is calling the most crushing economic operation ever taken against any country, fueled by Iran's failure to make a deal with the U.S. to end military operations. President Trump promising economic D-Day and also stating that if any country aids Iran economically, that country will also face consequences. Although he didn't offer any specific actions, the president did write that, quote, these maniacs are on the ropes and these historic measures will cripple them and their ability to project terror worldwide.
9: Fox's Kevin Uretsky. President Trump meeting with cryptocurrency leaders at the White House on Wednesday.
11: President Trump touting investments in legislation to boost America's tech innovation.
12: We're ensuring that America remains the undisputed leader, not only in Bitcoin and crypto, but also technologies like prediction markets, artificial intelligence, and much more. And we're leading in every single one. And I will tell you, the AI, the artificial intelligence, we're way ahead of number two. Number two is China.
11: Urging Congress to pass the Clarity Act.
12: Legislation which will keep us ahead of China, keep us ahead of everyone else.
11: Noting he looks forward to Chinese President Xi Jinping visiting the U.S. next month, adding they'll probably talk about AI and a lot of other things. Kristen Goodwin, Fox News.
9: U.S. national debts reached a new milestone.
13: America now owes $40 trillion. That's right. The national debts are passing the mark on Wednesday as defense costs, social programs like Social Security and Medicare, and interest on the burgeoning deficit make up an enormous share of federal spending. Possibly the most alarming thing about this number is how quickly we've gotten there. Just in March, the debt was at $39 trillion. That means we've gone a full $1 trillion more into debt in just 5 months. John Saucier, Fox News.
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9: A Cessna pilot was killed and two state troopers injured when a small plane collided with a state police helicopter at Carlisle Regional Airport in Pennsylvania. Governor Josh Shapiro.
18: Two Pennsylvania state troopers, Corporal Bryce Corman and Trooper Jason Mills, while injured, are going to be okay.
9: The two troopers in the helicopter with the non-life-threatening injuries, the pilot of the small plane was killed, the NTSB and FAA investigating. Landmark social media addiction trial against Meta continues. 29 states accusing the parent company of Facebook and Instagram of putting profit over children.
19: During opening statements, the 29 states that brought the lawsuit claim Meta made deceptive statements about its platforms that likely misled the public and designed its models to be addictive to young people. The chief prosecutor in the case, California Attorney General Rob Bonta, is accusing Meta of putting profits before safety. And Meta attorney Paul Schmidt told jurors that the company believes that it has a responsibility to act on its own. It has a responsibility to try and work with teens and parents in partnership to try and address those questions.
9: Fox's Marianne Rafferty. Another grim milestone in the Ebola outbreak. Here's Fox's Lillian Wu.
20: There are more than 5,000 cases of Ebola in the Democratic Republic of the Congo, according to its Ministry of Health, which is seeing its number of recorded deaths close in on 2,400. This tops the 2018 outbreak in the country, which killed 2,299 people and makes it the country's deadliest Ebola outbreak ever, driven by the Bundibugyo strain, which has no approved vaccine or treatment. The head of the World Health Organization says, at its current pace, the outbreak is on track to surpass the deadliest Ebola outbreak ever on record, which started over a decade ago and killed more than 11,000 people. Lillian Wu, Fox News.
9: I'm Sue Guzman. This is Fox.
21: Why am I so hard on the Republican Party? 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
0: Now, it's Red Eye Radio. Gary McNamara and Eric Harley talk about everything from politics to social issues and news of the day. Whether you're up late or you're just starting your day,
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2: All across America, we are Red Eye Radio. He is Eric Harley, and I'm Gary McNamara. Good morning. Hi. So I'm looking. I see I bought a house.
3: Yeah, you're still being hacked on Twitter. I paid them for a full 3 days, so that makes sense. So, anyways.
2: Thanks to everybody out there letting me know on other social media like Facebook yesterday that said, we know that this isn't you. That's right. I got to say, this is the one thing. And just if you're listening and haven't heard me talk about it earlier this week, I got hacked and compromised on X on Monday.
3: Yeah.
2: And it's... again, it's basically how it's crypto is what it is, and how I've become rich on crypto, and what I got a car.
3: Yeah.
2: And then there's three posts, one a day. I think Monday it was I got a car. Yesterday or 2 days ago, I got $117,000.
3: Right. Yeah.
2: And that was 2 days ago. And yesterday I got a house.
3: It's been a good week.
2: It's been a good week.
3: Yeah. Been a good week. And it's attributed to the intagged Coach Bella, and so it turns out I did a little bit of research. I know of somebody who knows this Coach Bella person who is clearly responsible, or whoever behind that account is responsible for hacking. I actually know somebody who knows them intimately. His name is Eric Swalwell, and he's fully in. He's totally on board in the crypto thing. And so I might reach out to him. By the way, if you go to Gary's account, click on that post. Click on all the posts, and then what you do is in the top right, there's the three little dots. Click on those three little dots, and you'll see a pull-down menu that will come up. And then you can report the post, okay? Report the post, and when you click on that, another menu comes up, and you can report it for impersonation. Just go down to impersonation, click on that, and click on next. Then it'll walk you through who's being impersonated and everything else. So if you can do that, if you follow Gary on X,
2: at Gary Red Eye One.
3: At Gary Red Eye One, the number one.
2: And you'll see three crypto posts from the last three days.
3: Yeah.
2: And just so you know, I mean, I did because it happened Monday, and I when I caught it, immediately filed the complaint with X, and they sent me a response saying, okay, you know, we'll be looking into it. It could take a couple of days.
3: Yeah.
2: To resolve it. And then I tried to file another complaint 2 days ago, and it said we already have it. And right. I have, what do you call the number they give you? What's it called in the
3: reference
2: the
3: number?
2: The reference number, yeah. Not the reference number. They call it something else.
3: Yeah, a ticket number?
2: A ticket number.
3: Yeah.
2: You know, I have a ticket number. What I did yesterday was replied to the original ticket number, and this was all advice that I found online. Saying respond to the original one, you know, that, you know, they will see it. Don't try to put in another ticket because it will reject it. And now they also, what I read was the more people that put in that you're being impersonated, the quicker that they will act. Now, the thing that did get to me a little bit is the fact that they said it could take anywhere from a couple of days to a couple of weeks to fix.
3: Right.
2: And when I wrote to them, I said, look, just shut the page down. Just shut it down. You don't have to transfer it back to me. Shut it down, and I'll open up a new page.
3: Yeah.
2: It'll make it to just shut it down because, obviously, well, that's, as I said, that's the best thing. Apparently, I have described myself, and our listeners understand me where nobody has bought into the fact that I have become a millionaire, billionaire, crypto person.
3: Right.
2: I mean,
3: first of all, if you're watching the crypto markets, I'm sorry. Unless you're stealing someone's crypto.
2: So that really is the that really to me was the that's been the best thing. But they've just stuck to, you know, it's like one a day. They just throw out one crypto a day. I know an old friend of mine. She got hit last year, but it was on Facebook.
3: Yeah.
2: It took her months to shut down that page on Facebook.
3: Yeah. Yeah.
2: She could not get it. She could not get it shut down. And the only thing is, on Facebook, you could comment. And the funny thing is, this is beautiful. Her friends were congratulating her.
3: Oh, wow.
2: And I was the only one going, this is not her, because I kept writing it. This is not her. This is not her. This is not her. And her other friends are going, congratulations. We're really happy that, you know, you've really made it in crypto. I was like, what's going on in your life that I don't know about? But it's interesting to see, because people get, you know, hacked all the time. I have no idea how they got in, because I've got the, you know, what do you call it? The double thing where you.
4: Yeah.
2: They've got to respond to, you know, basically your phone.
4: Right. Right.
2: And so I have no idea, you know, how they got in. And, what I find it very interesting to see how long it's going to take X to resolve it. Because when you look at it, what they're doing, number one, is illegal.
3: What the person is doing, yeah.
2: Yeah.
3: Whoever's behind that account.
2: It is illegal. That's number one. Number two, man, I could have a massive defamation lawsuit, but then the judge would probably look at it and say, just like the Rachel Maddow MSNBC way back then, mm-hmm. where she was sued for defamation and lying about different people, the judge said, nobody in their right mind believes that Rachel, and this was an Obama judge, nobody in their right mind believes that, you know, you go to listen to Rachel Maddow to hear the truth. And it was an Obama judge
4: yeah.
2: who said that. And I'm sort of getting the same thing here. I go, it's not going to be successful because nobody is buying into it. In fact, the first thing, it was yesterday where I got hit on social media where, you know, on messaging on Facebook where people, numerous people said, you know what's going on? You know what's going on?
4: Mm-hmm.
2: You know what's going on your ex? I go, yeah, I know. It's
4: yeah.
2: So yeah. I'm fascinated to see how it will be resolved. And it's something that happens in the social media age. You know, who among us has not, you know, had to get a new credit card, had your credit card canceled, and then have to get a new one because somebody's attempting to get into it and charge it. You have no idea. That's happened to me three times.
3: Mine was a debit card. And thankfully, it was a bank account that was only there. It was an older bank account that was left over from servicing a commercial loan, part of a business that my wife and I had. And there was only, I think there was less than $40 in it. I didn't keep any money. I only transferred money when it was time to service that business loan. And then I paid that loan that same, you know, in that same transaction. And then I didn't keep any money at all in there. And they told me they got it from some transaction at an airport. They said it happened at an airport. That's all we can tell you.
2: Wow.
3: Yeah. So. It's crazy. I mean, these people work full time at this. I don't know what the end game here is other than to try and promote this crypto person. But if you're paying attention to the crypto markets right now, you're either into crypto already or you're not into crypto.
2: Right.
3: You know what I mean? It's not going to convince you. And certainly they picked the wrong person. There are people out there. There are scammers out there that have fairly large followings that are maybe not scamming people directly out of money. They're making it, but they boost their profile to make it seem like they're more successful than not. We've seen it for than they actually are. We've seen it play out for years, you know, and it's basically the same thing that's going on right now. They picked your profile and made you look more successful than you are. You're in radio. Everybody knows you can't afford that. You kidding me? That's a Range Rover. Stop it. Yeah. By the way, the house that they showed from yesterday's post,
2: yeah,
3: that's definitely North Korea. I can tell by the grass.
2: What about the fireplace?
3: Yeah, no, that's North Korea.
2: The fireplace was basically it's Kim Jong Un's place because nobody else has a house like that in North Korea.
3: Nobody in North Korea. There are no wealthy people. There's one, and Trump's going to meet with him soon.
2: And it's a wonderful house. It's the best house in North Korea. Yeah. It's the top house in North Korea. There's never been a better house ever built in North Korea.
3: My daughter worked for a company, and the ransomware hit them. And the next morning, the FBI told them, and the FBI took over the whole office, basically, came in. Because there was nothing that they could do. They couldn't get on their computers. There were no computers left. The entire server was basically taken over. But they knew. They told them the following morning, it's North Korea. They knew it. And so he's been doing this for a long, long time. Wait for Trump after the meeting. You know, the guy makes a lot of money off ransomware. He's a good guy. He's a good guy, and he likes me. But no, it's a very real thing. I don't know, again, what the end game is here, other than to boost the profile of this person. I have no idea. I mean, what I'm saying is there could be a million different possibilities in terms of scamming. So if you get people that follow that account or something like this, you would think that they have a better handle on scammers. Scammers are using AI right now at a rate that is disturbingly alarming. AI right now is playing out basically the way that Arnold warned us in Terminator 2. And this is the problem. I saw Ukraine says that they've got AI driven drones right now are just, you know, going after them, attacking them relentlessly, you know, obviously from Russia. But where are they getting, where's Russia getting those AI drones? All of a sudden, Russia's hardware seems to be updated. Well, that's coming from China. I don't have any doubt. That's coming from China. And so there's, you know, and the scammer thing. Because everything is connected. Everybody's connected. You know, used to be they would need your password to get in. Who knows how they got in? Who knows how they got in? And then all of a sudden it's there. You know, when you look into the dark web, by the way, I don't even know where the dark web is. I just keep hearing about it from my software protection companies. Keep telling me, well, your name showed up on the dark web. And I'm like, all right, I'm finally getting some publicity. People are learning my name. But it's scary. You know, hackers have always been incredibly sophisticated, but these days it goes far beyond that, because if they know how to use AI in that way, there's no telling what they can do. I mean, it's really just kind of an open-ended game. Who knows? Yeah.
2: Well, we'll see.
3: Yeah.
2: We'll see what, happens.
3: Yeah. Yeah.
2: Every day I'm just checking going, okay, all right. I'm just fascinated to see on stuff like this how quickly X responds and gets it done.
3: Well, I
2: would just assume that they would shut the page down or suspend the page until they figure out what's going on.
3: Right.
2: And they haven't done that.
3: Right. Right.
2: And, you know, I even read that, you know, they use, you know, technology and AI mm-hmm. to go through all of these things before it ever gets to a human.
3: Right.
2: Why don't they just suspend it?
3: Right.
2: Just, why not just suspend right. the just suspend the account until you figure out what's going on?
3: Right. Yeah. Nobody gets in. Nobody right. posts.
2: Because then, right, because then if you suspend an account and there's no hacking there, the person that has it might complain but would be grateful, just like you are with your credit card.
3: Mm-hmm.
2: We're not sure what's going on. You may not have a credit card for a couple of days, but we'll get one out to you, you know, immediately. You're like, well, better that than fraud.
3: Mm-hmm. Yeah.
2: You know, and that's how and so I don't know why they just, when it comes in, why they just don't suspend it, especially when there's numerous complaints.
3: Right. Well, and now with things like, I sold something recently on Facebook Marketplace. I did cash only. I would never use any kind of pay app because the pay apps don't have any, they don't offer the kind of security that your bank might offer. Your bank will offer security. They'll do the due diligence in looking into it. They're looking out for like in my case, you know, did you buy 10 pair of jeans in China? Well, no, I only bought 8. And they were like, okay, we're going to take those last two off. And so they knew, but they knew. And they said they start, what they do is start with smaller purchases, and then they test to see how it comes back and if they still have the access to the account the next day.
2: We are Red Eye Radio.
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0: We are Red Eye Radio. He is Eric Carly, and I'm Gary McNamara. Hey, got quite a bit of good response to the op-ed piece that we read in the Wall Street Journal yesterday from a young entrepreneur who talked about it. Was basically saying, talking about the MAGA movement, especially with young people, is moving socialist.
1: Yeah,
0: and brought up the latest polls, not just Republicans, but those that call themselves MAGA. And it's something that you and I have talked about, which is the Republican Party moving to the left. We've been talking about it, though, for 20 years.
1: Yeah.
0: Since we started. 2006.
1: Yeah.
0: Yeah. Wow.
1: Maybe 2005 when you started with Tom DeLay.
0: Yeah. When Tom DeLay said, well, you know, we've cut the budget. You know, the conservatives are going to have to be quiet because we've cut the budget.
1: Yeah.
0: You know, basically it's bare bones right now. And we said, oh, please, for God's sakes. Yeah. And you and I were only working together probably less than a month, and you were worried about me at that time.
1: No, I thought you were going to, because there isn't a defibrillator for the brain. I thought your brain was going to explode. So, well.
0: But we'll get to more of that, something that just amazes us.
1: Yeah.
0: We'll get to that coming up.
1: All right.
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7: Fox News, I'm Ted Lindner. President Trump promising a new attack on Iran, but not on the battlefield.
8: On Truth Social Wednesday night, the president announced what he is calling the most crushing economic operation ever taken against any country, fueled by Iran's failure to make a deal with the U.S. to end military operations. President Trump promising economic D-Day, and also stating that if any country aids Iran economically, that country will also face consequences.
7: That's Fox's Kevin Uretsky. One person is dead and two officers injured after a small plane collided with a Pennsylvania State Police helicopter Wednesday night. Pennsylvania Governor Josh Shapiro.
9: We asked them if they could expedite the presence of the FAA on the ground. And Secretary Duffy was outstanding in meeting that request and making sure that the FAA was here to begin this investigation.
7: The plane's pilot was killed. The two injured state troopers expected to be okay. America's list.
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1: So yesterday we were talking about an op-ed piece in the Wall Street Journal written by a young man, Emil Barr, who runs two companies. And it was, the headline was, "The Young MAGA Socialists Are Here. Many conservatives in Generation Z think the American dream is gone. Some of us are building it." And then he talks about the latest polling out there. 53% of self-identified conservatives under the age of 40 support government-run grocery stores. Not Democrats, conservative. And he said, "I'm surprised by who was angry because the rise of socialism among young Americans is no longer only a Democratic story. Young conservatives," by the way, you're not conservative. You think you are, you're not.
0: Yeah, you're.
1: "Young conservatives grew up hearing that the government was the problem, are increasingly asking why the government isn't doing more to make their lives easier. Which in 2016 simply means more affordable." That's what we said all along.
0: Mm-hmm.
1: Prices.
0: Right.
1: Prices, prices, prices. We said this day one when Trump took over for the second term. Prices, prices. You've got to focus on prices. We said it to Republican, you got to focus on prices. Because they believe that prices are still there. They feel that capitalism has failed them. They are increasingly comfortable with taxing billionaires, expanding government programs, and blaming some outside group for the sense that the American dream is further away than it was for their parents. The left is embracing socialism openly, but what we should worry about is how the right is arriving at many of the same conclusions. In a 2025 survey of likely young voters, 42% of young conservatives said they would like to see a Democratic socialist win the presidency in 2028. Among 2024 Trump voters, the figure was 35% in another poll. A March 2026 poll found 77% of all voters support raising taxes on billionaires, including 65% of Republicans, 75% of independents, and 91% of Democrats. It also found 62% of voters are more likely to back a candidate who supports an increased billionaire tax versus 12% more likely to support a candidate who opposes it. These are not disciples of Karl Marx, but they believe the economy is rigged against them, and they increasingly believe the government should step in and fix it. July 2026 Fox News poll, 61% of Republicans view capitalism favorably, down from 72% in 2019, with the share who feels strongly favorable has fallen from 54% to 41%. Because I'm not going to tell my generation that everything is fine, but I believe we are making a fundamental mistake when we take a real economic problem and turn it into an argument against capitalism. On the left, the villain is usually the billionaire or the corporation. On the right, it might be China, immigrants, Israel, or whatever group is being blamed that month for why we can't afford what our parents could at our age. Targets of blame change, but the logic stays the same. Somebody else took what should have been mine, and whoever it is should pay to give it back. That's where the argument gets uncomfortable. Ask young Americans if they want universal health care, free college, cheaper housing, and more government assistance, and you will find plenty of support. But when you ask who should pay for it, suddenly the revolutionaries disappear. We want the Nordic welfare state without the Nordic tax bill. We want the government to spend more money while somehow charging none of us for it. It sounds like more of a wish list than an economic model. I think my generation is getting capitalism completely wrong, because those of us who are actually building companies are showing that opportunity hasn't disappeared nearly as

0: completely as young people believe. Now, what we did criticize him on, this young writer, Emil Barr, yesterday, was the fact that capitalism was not the cause of any of this.
1: No, it was government.
0: It was socialism.
1: Yes.
0: Socialism is what caused what we the situation that we're in, and even Republicans are screaming for more socialism. As we said yesterday, and we focused on this yesterday, there's a different point that that we wish to make today on this. We said, look, when you've got the president and J.D. Vance out there talking about a sovereign wealth fund, that the government should basically have capital that they invest, the federal government, mm-hmm. in businesses.
1: Mm-hmm.
0: You can't sit there and be screaming that the other side are communist socialists.
1: No.
0: You can't.
1: No.
0: When the president has already, with 30 different companies, taken equity and promoted it and get cheers at Republican rallies for the government taking equity and then promoting that the government should have more ownership in large corporations, you cannot scream that the other side is about socialism and communism. And I know it, as I told you last week, two friends posted that.
1: Hmm.
0: You know, posted the whole thing that, you know, thank God we're against socialism, communism.
1: Mm-hmm.
0: And when I brought it up to both of them, both of their responses were exactly the same. Well, we're going to vote for Democrats. I go, that's not my point. My point is, you're not speaking out about the fact that the Republican Party is moving left, that the Republican Party is moving socialist. You're quiet on that point. I don't give a damn who's in office.
1: The people come and go.
0: Yeah,
1: and this is the problem.
0: Right.
1: I keep waiting for someone to go, well, but the Republican Party has a big tent. It's one big tent.
0: And I don't care about the person. They're going to be gone. Trump's going to be gone in a couple of years. It's the ideas. Ideas are what form this country, and economic ideas are well known over the centuries. We know what works without question, and we know what doesn't work.
1: Yep.
0: But the whole thing is, when you have Republicans saying, well, yes, I mean, we need to make sure that capitalism is more regulated, when all the major financial problems we have today come from government. Every single damn one.
1: Yep.
0: 2008, 2009.
1: Yep.
0: Government involvement in the mortgage market. Did we learn our lesson, or is government still involved in the mortgage market, in manipulating the mortgage market?
1: Still involved. In fact, more and more, there was a push, and there every once in a while, they're recycling through the effort to get even more involved.
0: Yep. And when you see now the reason prices are out of control, what was the evolution of that? Where did it start? All the free money given out, and the government. Well, by the way, did you see? It was a Bessent the other day that we're now spending more money buying our own debt.
1: Yeah.
0: We're doing the same damn thing over and over again.
1: Right.
0: Whether it's the budget, the things that caused inflation. We want to do the exact same things again. It's pure insanity.
1: And now we've hit $40 trillion.
0: Yeah, we'll get to that coming up in a little bit.
1: But and nobody flinches. Nobody flinches.
0: No. I'll have an audio cut from CNN, Republican making the point. Mitt Romney was right. When 47% of the people back then pay no taxes, you're never going to be able to solve the problem.
1: Right.
0: And so what do? You focus on the people that are paying, you know, what is the top 1% is paying, what, 42-43%
1: mm-hmm.
0: of everything now, and the bottom 50% pays like 3% of taxes. And you're saying that so it's, to me, I said this way back in the 90s, racism is not our biggest problem. Jealousy, envy, and selfishness is. But we made that point yesterday. What really gets me is the fact that you have young Republicans that are putting their faith in the monopoly of government that is the problem as the solution.
1: Yeah.
0: Now, number one, to me, that goes a little bit beyond politics because you see, well, I went to college and I couldn't get my degree. Well, you weren't properly prepared. You know, people think, you know, well, our parents back in the 50s, everything was great. My father at one point was working three jobs.
1: Yep, same here.
0: We live in this fantasy world. Well, things were just so easy back then. The buying power was pointed out the other day. Over the last four decades, American, you know, buying power is 40% greater. Any problem that we have over the last 5 to 6 years of inflation, of prices increasing, was all due to government. All of it.
2: Yep.
0: Yep. And we're doing the same thing again and cheering it. But my father told me, as I said, as a 14-year-old in 1969, you better be good. And remember, this was the generation that had it all. Things were fine. It was beautiful. And my father told me, you need to be good at least four different things. Four different things at least. You need to master multiple things in order to survive, because the economy is not going to cater to you. You have to be prepared for the economy. And if you look at my resume, that's why I've done so many different things in my life.
1: Yeah, right.
0: And I would be comfortable doing something else if I had to do something else. But it's the fact that we sit there and we live in this age where people say, well, I took this in college and I couldn't get a job. The whole damn system has failed me. Government take over. I mean, it's pure insanity. We live completely in a delusional world about what the world has always been and the history of economics, what's worked, what has not worked. But when it comes to our own personal lives, the fact that we're saying, well, I just don't want to do it. I'm going to depend on government to take care of me. I can't imagine being in that place, and I just can't imagine that Republicans growing up in a Republican household are now failing for the falsehood that government is going to take care of you.
1: Yeah.
0: No, it's then call yourself a conservative.
1: Well, it's been growing more and more. We saw it in the 2008-2009 Great Recession. Right, coming out of it, but as we started to kind of gather ourselves, and remember, April 2009 was the beginning of the modern Tea Party. And it was, look, we need to, you know, there needs to be great focus here. Remember, at first in the Tea Party, there were some Democrats,
0: yeah,
1: and then they left pretty quickly once they realized, oh, I'm in the wrong place. And we saw this, though, in the months and couple of years after that Great Recession. We saw people, and people would call us and say, well, the banks got their bailout, I want mine. And things like, well, maybe we should look at single-payer health care. Look, the Democrats knew exactly what they were doing when they got inflation up to 9%, over 9%. They knew. They knew that eventually, because prices weren't going to come back and people would be underwater for a long time. And when they get desperate, they look for big government to bail them out. Even people on the right now are doing that. It's mind-boggling.
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0: Harley, and I'm Gary McNamara. So that, to me, is the thing that really gets me. And to me, it's outside politics. Mm. It has become politics, but to me, it's outside politics. It's what I learned when I was a kid. You better prepare for the economy. Don't expect that the government is going to pamper you because you're not prepared to live in a particular economy. My father told me there's no excuses. You better be good at 3 or 4 different things.
1: Mm-hmm.
0: Well, that's hard to do. Of course it's hard to do.
2: Yeah, it always has been.
0: Yeah.
2: That hasn't changed.
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9: New threats against Iran. I'm Ted Lindner, Fox News. President Trump announcing economic warfare and isolation on an unprecedented scale against Iran, posting on social media that any country that allows its financial institutions, businesses, airports, or government entities to provide any type of lifeline to Iran will itself face tremendous economic consequences. Earlier on Wednesday, the president met with cryptocurrency leaders at the White House, saying regulations are needed to keep crypto companies in the U.S.
10: They can do business with confidence on American soil. They don't have to go to other
1: countries to do their business.
9: Democrats have accused the president of making policy decisions to profit himself. A Cessna 150 airplane and a Bell 407 helicopter collided near Carlisle, Pennsylvania Wednesday night. The pilot of the small plane that smashed into the chopper hovering close to the ground was killed. Two state troopers inside the helicopter injured but are hospitalized in stable condition. Pennsylvania Lieutenant Governor George Bivens speaking to reporters discussing the details.
10: As that Cessna came down along that runway, for an unknown reason, it veered hard to the right at the last moment. It struck the helicopter from the rear. The pilots would not have been able to even see that airplane approaching them.
9: The FAA and the NTSB are investigating. Day three of the trial of Duane Davis resumed on Wednesday with a half day of testimony. The 63-year-old has pleaded not guilty to orchestrating the fatal fall 1996 Las Vegas drive-by shooting of rap icon Tupac Shakur. His defense attorney is calling the prosecution's narrative, quote, fiction. A Clark County, Nevada forensic pathologist testified Shakur suffered three gunshot wounds, including one that caused his lung to bleed and collapse before it was surgically removed. And South Korea's Yonhap News Agency today saying North Korea has fired an unidentified projectile off North's east coast. 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
9: Officials say firefighters responded to an explosion that collapsed a house near Annapolis, Maryland Wednesday. Anne Arundel County Assistant Fire Chief Larry Schultz says neighbors had found a victim on the outside of the building when fire crews arrived.
24: That victim was in cardiac arrest. Our medics and firefighters worked that victim for a significant period of time until the victim was pronounced dead on the scene.
9: One other person was recovered with what officials say were significant burns. The cause of the explosion is unclear, but officials say they're investigating whether a propane tank was responsible. New reports allege wholesale-sized cocaine deliveries were brought to Penn State University's campus as part of a large-scale cocaine operation. It was coordinated by fraternity brothers. Fox's Eric Sean.
25: More frat brothers now named in the alleged Penn State fraternity drug ring. And prosecutors say that students, yes, they actually allegedly moved the coke by using the social media sites such as Snapchat and Cash App. So far, more than a dozen people have been charged in this, including one of the suspect's fathers. Authorities say the cocaine connections came from the Delta Upsilon and Sigma Chi fraternities. And officials say even the frat's pledges were directed to cut and package cocaine as part of their initiation ceremonies.
9: Prosecutors identify the ringleaders as Agostino Abatiello of New York's Long Island and Thomas Robinson of Pittsburgh, Pennsylvania. The nation's debt has now surpassed a staggering $40 trillion. It's a record milestone reached just 5 months after hitting $39 trillion. Experts warn the growing debt is driving up borrowing costs and could put more pressure on Americans' wallets. And the Kennedy Center says it will not add President Trump's name to its facade before September 8th as legal challenges continue. An Obama-appointed federal judge previously ordered President Trump's name to be removed, ruling it was added illegally. I'm Ted.
26: Every 2 minutes, a woman in the U.S. is diagnosed with breast cancer. And in that moment in time, her life changes forever. We're fighting alongside patients because we know one moment can change a lifetime.
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19: 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Gary McNamara and Eric Harley talk about everything from politics to social issues and news of the day. 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
20: All across America, we are Red Eye Radio. He is Eric Harley and I'm Gary McNamara. One of the most entertaining things that I've ever covered has been the whole WNBA thing.
2: Right.
20: It really has. And more entertainment coming your way. Royce White was... oh, my gosh. Some of the things he has posted was on Fox News. Okay?
2: Okay.
20: Listen to this interview. Right? And Royce White has said basically that he is a woman for basketball purposes.
2: All right.
20: And it's like, well, you've already got floating genders. We can do this. This is... I'm sorry. This is your roadmap. This is the left's roadmap. I'm just following the left's roadmap. Listen to this here. Listen to how serious this is, and he does not break into a smile at all. You ready?
2: Okay.
20: Here we go.
2: All right.
27: Only players who are women are eligible to play in the NBA, but in the over 400-page document, doesn't define what a woman is. It seems the answer of what they do now is pretty clear. Would you agree?
28: Well, you know, it's just astounding that the WNBA can't define the W in the name. And I think we're going through a very necessary conversation about who's actually eligible to play in some of these professional sports leagues, I guess on both sides of the gender spectrum. But my goal is to help elevate the WNBA. I think the ticket prices and the attendance, will soar. I think the audience, the live audience will increase. And I think ultimately it's good for the game. It's going to help evolve the game. I mean, who would argue that, a player like myself or an Enes Kanter or, you know, in the future, maybe even, I don't know, a LeBron James, you know, after he expires in the NBA, you know, maybe he wakes up one day and realizes he's a woman as well. You know, who could argue that wouldn't make the women's game better?
27: So, listen, I don't know what to even say to that.
20: And he says it with an absolute straight face.
2: Yeah.
20: Which, of course, he realizes this is what I'm going to do.
2: Right.
20: I'm going to say it with the. I just love it. Even LeBron James, who knows, you may wake up one day and say, look, I'm a woman for basketball purposes, too. Oh, my gosh. Just absolute greatness. Now, the other night, the Indiana Fever played in Toronto. Sophie Cunningham was booed profusely. They booed her.
2: Yeah.
20: Now, remember, though, this is Canada where they... Remember the one father that they jailed because he wouldn't use what the court dictated what pronouns he should use for his daughter?
2: Right. Yeah.
20: He said, no, I'm not going to do it.
2: Right.
20: You must or you go to jail. Understand where Canada's going. Think about this. And the best part is the majority, I believe the majority of people who believe that men should play, their kind of men, and that's the problem they're having now because they can't say that, but that's what they believe. That their kind of men with the proper intent should be able to play against biological women. This is so, excuse my language, this is so damn entertaining. It really is. I mean, it's just the best ever. It really is.
1: Gosh.
20: I just, you know, I'm honestly, I want this whole thing to play out to what should be the natural end of this.
1: Mm-hmm.
20: And that is the WNBA, including men on the teams. You have to. And then what happens? Well, you can't be a champion for the cause and just include one or two.
1: Right.
20: You're going to have teams that are dominated by men.
1: And I just love the excuse. Why are they making this a big deal? Excuse me. It was your side that called for a national boycott.
20: Yeah.
1: Of North Carolina.
20: Right.
1: And then Texas.
20: Right.
1: A few years back.
20: How did...
1: It was like 10 years ago, wasn't it?
20: Yeah.
1: 10 years ago?
20: Yeah.
1: You're the side that called for boycotting states if men couldn't go into women's locker rooms and bathrooms.
20: Right.
1: You're the ones.
20: Right.
1: Why are you making such a big deal of it? It's really not that important of an issue.
20: Really?
1: We have memories. I said memories.
20: Yeah.
1: That's you knew where it's going.
20: So many one-liners I can't use.
1: I mean, it's just, and Royce White, I mean, it's just, the best part is looking at his face.
20: Mm-hmm. Yeah. Yeah.
1: And, you know, and it's just as straight-laced as you could get, like he really believes he's a transgender and is being discriminated against. But that's what he has to do. Because you saw that on social media. Well, what's his intent? Well, wait a minute. You guys said intent doesn't matter.
20: Right.
1: It's simply what you claim you are.
20: Right.
1: And then the best one the other day was, well, if you're really a transgender, then you should cut off your thing. And he goes, how bigoted can you possibly be?
20: Right.
1: I believe that my thing, he didn't use those words, is a female body part.
20: And you can't say any different.
1: Can't say any different. it's pure lunacy. I mean, it's like, oh my gosh.
20: Look, we've already had a man give birth.
1: Do you remember that one about 10 years ago?
20: Oh my gosh. I remember the picture. It was the New York Times, right?
1: Yeah, but that was legit, I believe, because that was Prince Harry, right?
20: Yeah. He gave birth.
1: Yeah, that was legit.
20: Yeah, that's right.
1: By the way, they're the only people that we know of from California not moving to Texas.
20: That's right. They're moving to a place that is.
1: Worse.
20: I would say worse than California. Actually, California may be worse than the UK right now. But yeah, they're moving back home. I'm sure they'll be welcomed with open arms. I was going to say it's going to be awkward at Thanksgiving, but they don't have Thanksgiving. Yeah. It will be awkward at the holidays. Yeah.
1: Well, he's going to live with one of his parents.
20: Yeah.
1: They ran out of money.
20: Yeah. They make fun of Americans. Like, you guys have been living with your parents pretty much the whole time. Yeah. It's, I honestly.
1: He's going to live with King Charles.
20: Yeah. No, the story is that he's greatly concerned about how much time his father has left. His father's battling cancer. So
1: I know.
20: So it's,
2: I found myself in a very curious situation because, you know, I mean, it's when you think about that, it's you and I don't follow the whole royal thing.
20: No.
2: Yeah. We don't go crazy like Fox News does anytime there's a royal wedding or something. But, you know, when you think of just what basically any human goes through. And of course, if he's got great concern for his dad, then hopefully it's he and his father will get along and there won't be any problem with him being there. And it'll help his father by being there. I hope that is the case. But
20: yeah, same with me. Yeah, I remember the marriage.
2: Yeah.
20: Charles and Diana.
2: Oh my gosh, that wedding
20: the obsession. Remember the media obsession? Because I don't just want to pick on Fox because CBS, NBC, ABC, I mean, the mainstream media back then, Fox really wasn't in existence, was right. Absolutely gaga over it. And I said it at the time. Remember, why can't we have this? Well, the closest that we have were the Kennedys and Camelot. Shut up.
2: Yeah.
20: The reason we exist is not to go gaga over kings and queens.
2: Yeah, right.
20: That's why we exist, right. Is because we reject that.
4: Oh, but the romance.
20: Shut up.
4: Oh, the romance and the
2: well,
4: the fashions and
2: hopefully the drama.
4: And the ceremonial
2: that they brought to the U.S. doesn't, you know, carry over back into the home. You know, I wouldn't wish that for
20: no, but no. When you make the most solid point when it comes to serious cancer, and you and I have dealt with that with our parents. You know, we don't. I mean, I actually don't care about Harry and Meghan. I just, you know, what I do care about is that a family can come together that has been split apart, especially before the parent dies.
2: Yeah.
20: You know, that seriously, that's what the most, right. I mean, we have fun with it. I mean, when I first saw it yesterday, I didn't know why it was like, oh, okay. They ran out of money, got going back to living with dad. Then I saw it afterwards. Mm-hmm. Okay. He's going back because of, you know, the cancer diagnosis, which is a good and positive thing. And I hope that they find peace.
2: Yeah.
20: I really do.
2: Yeah, I do too. I think that, yeah. I mean, hopefully that would help the king deal with his illness and that's what, you know, I'd wish for anybody.
20: Oh, we never even mentioned yesterday Frank Beard.
2: Oh man, just
20: from ZZ Top.
2: Just you know, when you grow up in Texas, it's like the home. It's almost like the home team, right? ZZ Top is the home team. Stevie Ray Vaughan, same thing. You know, so many Texans that have musicians that have really done very well and become iconic. And Frank had been sick for a while, you know, after Dusty Hill passed away. They found a replacement. Frank had to come off the road as well. And so they have another drummer, and Billy's out there, you know, keeping the whole ZZ Top thing going. I remember seeing them at the Cotton Bowl with a very young, at the time, very young budding guitarist. And in fact, it was Kenny Wayne Shepherd that he was, I think, 12 years old, 11 years old at the time.
20: Not playing with ZZ Top.
2: No, his talent had not developed to that level, but I knew his dad was a radio programmer, and we were all in town because the label brought us in to go to the show. It was ZZ Top, Santana, and Steve Miller Band at the Cotton Bowl. And then we had, you know, the radio guests all had this after party kind of thing. It wasn't backstage, it was at this other place. Next to, adjacent to, not far from the Cotton Bowl. And the one member of the band that we met was Frank Beard. So it was
20: the one without the beard.
2: The only member in the band without a beard,
20: even though he was growing facial hair in his.
2: He had a great mustache. Always had a great mustache and a terrific drummer. Just an unreal drummer. Yeah, probably not enough credit.
20: I remember when they had Eric Clapton's Crossroads.
2: Yeah,
20: I still have the DVD from 2004.
2: Yeah,
20: and I can't believe that I'd missed that concert.
2: Yeah,
20: that was at the Cotton Bowl.
2: Right.
20: And there's, you know, side stages and everything else. Yeah. Everybody played at that one.
2: Yeah.
20: I'm glad I have the DVD. But they're talking to Eric Clapton. He goes, come on. Because when I was, you know, when I was younger, you thought of Texas and you heard the music and of Texans, you go, what the hell? What kind of place is that?
2: Yeah.
20: And he goes, so there's only one group that ends this weekend. And it's ZZ Top. And he goes, you know, I know some people don't like them. He goes, but, you know, you talk to them. He goes, they're great musicologists. They know everything about music.
2: So these,
20: the history of music that they know
2: was
20: mind-boggling to Eric Clapton.
2: Some bandmates of mine still have a band in a town northwest of here called AA Bottom, which is the opposite of ZZ Top. And they're so good. They're such great musicians. We lost the lead singer, Dean, a few years ago, a dear friend of mine. And I played with them for a very short time because I was a new father and I was moving on to a new stage of life and playing in a band. I was pretty much retiring at that point from playing music live. But they still today play shows and did indeed at one point open for ZZ Top. And when I heard the news they were going to do that, I didn't live there anymore and I didn't get to see that show, but that just put the smile on my face. But you talk about Frank Beard and as a drummer, I mean, the guy was just incredible. If you look at Tush and the Fills, the rhythm that gets that song going.
20: I hate that song.
2: Yeah, it is.
20: I hate that more than Lovin', Touchin' and Squeezin' from Journey.
2: It is an incredible drumming song with fills that are just, you know, again, have his signature all over.
20: You know, and first time I heard LaGrange, it was like, whoa.
2: Yeah.
20: You know, I had not heard of ZZ Top before I heard LaGrange.
2: Yeah.
20: And I went, whoa. That's what really set a lot of people that I know as kids. You know, that's the thing that they went, they go, who is this?
2: Well, those drum fills right there are legendary too. He gets a lot of spotlight. Yeah. His talent gets a lot of spotlight.
20: And then of course,
2: LaGrange.
20: Uh-huh.
2: Yeah. Yeah. I mean, just, and from what I know, I never actually knew any of them, but from what I know, all top notch, just great guys, all three guys. So two of those three now gone. But Billy Gibbons said, ZZ Top will carry on. Rest in peace, Frank Beard.
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7: 2026 was virtually unchanged this month. We did see an increase in the size of the cow inventory, but that was largely offset by a slight reduction in milk per cow, which we carried into 2027, which, assuming no change in the cow inventory, led to a small reduction, 100 million pound reduction in our milk production forecast for next year.
6: Looking at trade,
7: we raised our fat basis export forecast. That reflects strength in both U.S. butter exports and cheese exports. Pretty sharp reduction in our Skim's hollow basis export forecast this month, and that's mainly lower exports of non-fat dry milk and lactose.
6: Product and class price forecast for milk also vary. The end result, though, the all milk price forecast for this month is lowered for both this year and next. I'm Rod Bain reporting for the U.S. Department of Agriculture in Washington, D.C.
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1: We are Red Eye Radio. He is Eric Carlin. I'm Gary McNamara. So the statement I want to make is we had the WNBA report earlier. There's Sophie Cunningham, who advocates women playing women's basketball instead of biological men playing women's basketball, and she is booed in Toronto by a significant portion of women. You cannot make this crap up. You cannot make it up.
20: That's where we are. Well, at least in Toronto.
1: Yep.
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9: Fox News, I'm Sue Guzman. President Trump issuing a new threat against Iran.
15: The president threatening to ramp up economic pressure on the regime in Tehran and on the countries that are helping to prop them up.
9: Fox's Kevin Cork, the president threatening to unleash what he says is the most crushing economic operation ever undertaken. A Russian missile barrage overnight killing at least 12 people, injuring 33 in Kyiv as explosions rocked the capital. Ukraine says Russia launched dozens of ballistic cruise hypersonic missiles, including 168 drones. Ukraine's president Volodymyr Zelensky has been pushing for more anti-ballistic missiles to be delivered to Ukraine. And South Korea's news agency says North Korea's at it again, firing an unidentified projectile off the North's east coast. Comes hours after the President Trump announced he'll meet with North Korea's leader later this year. 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

0: $30 trillion?
1: Yeah, we're talking about smoking weed?
0: The debt from smoking weed.
1: Yeah. No, you said the first time you did it, the first time you talked about it, you mean, or you...
0: The
1: first time you smoked weed, the debt was around $32 trillion. Wow, man.
0: I was 19 years old.
1: Oh.
0: And a friend of mine driving down the street said, look what I have. And it was a joint. And I looked at it and said, wow, a firecracker. I had no idea. None.
1: That's the smallest burrito I've ever seen.
0: No, the first time I ever analyzed, remember when I was swimming in my pool that day 10 years ago, trying to say, okay, how can I make it more understandable to everybody what the national, you know, the debt problem is?
1: Right.
0: I went, oh, take out 8 zeros and you can make it to somebody who's making, you know, what is viewed as a middle-class salary. You know, and what kind of debt would they have on a middle-class salary that would mirror the national debt that we have in the deficit? And it's very simple. The financial situation in this country is somebody who is making $56,000 a year, $54,000 a year.
1: Mm.
0: They're spending $75,000 every year.
1: Yeah.
0: All right?
1: Yeah.
0: They're spending. Now, of that $54,000 that they're making, $10,000 must go to pay just the interest that they owe.
1: Right.
0: $10,000. They have, remember, making $5,400. You've got $10,000 in interest that you have to pay. You have credit card debt that has to be paid. You cannot file bankruptcy on it.
1: Right.
0: Of $400,000, and you have obligations over the next 10 years of $1 to $2 million. That's the fiscal situation of the United States right now if you break it down to somebody who's making $54,000 a year. Now, $54,000 a year is the $5.4 trillion in taxpayer revenue that we have. The spending $75,000 on, you know, every year making $54,000 is the $7.5 trillion debt that we have, the $7.5 trillion in total spending that we have this year.
1: Mm.
0: The $10,000 that you have to pay on that $54,000, you know, that comes out of it. You have to pay that. You have no choice. You have to pay the interest. Is the $1 trillion in interest that we will see this year. And the $400,000 in credit card debt that you cannot file bankruptcy on is the $40 trillion in debt.
1: Right.
0: And so it would be, $21,000 more that you're spending every year. And that would be the $2.1 trillion deficit that has gone up $200 billion in just the past week because of interest, because the tariff money has disappeared, and the interest that has to be paid on the tariff money because the Supreme Court found that it was unconstitutional. That's basically the fiscal situation that we're in now.
1: You know, and it's mind-boggling to think of those numbers. $40 trillion and growing. And it's growing faster and faster because the interest on that debt, of course, we have to pay every single year, and it gets harder and harder to keep up with just the interest payment on the debt.
0: Yep.
1: At the point that we reach that threshold of not being able to pay the interest on that debt, it is the beginning of the end. Programs will just go away.
0: Yeah.
1: Forget about this discussion and debate. It just won't be there. And the moment that the world fears that the U.S. is going into

0: fault, you'll see a global economic collapse like we've never seen. The Great Depression will look like a day at Disney World.
1: Nobody cares.
0: And nobody cares.
1: Nope.
0: Nobody cares.
1: As I've said, you know, we have talked about the fact that selfishness, jealousy, envy, and greed are the biggest problems that we have. And the greed that we have today is nothing to do with capitalism.
0: Right. Right.
1: Companies making a legit profit by voluntarily creating goods and services that are voluntarily consumed or bought by the consumer.
0: Mm-hmm.
1: That's not greed.
0: Nope.
1: Greed is when you want the government to force other people to pay for what you want today.
0: Yep. And over and over again, that's exactly where we are.
1: And the problem is, Mitt Romney was right. When you have almost half of America paying no federal taxes, Social Security does not count, because that's for the private account for you to collect when you're over, I don't know what it is now, 66 years and 4 months, maybe, or 5 months. I don't know.
0: Something like that.
1: I don't know what it's set at right now. That's for Social Security. That's separate. General funds is what we are talking about.
0: Right.
1: And when half of America doesn't pay in, and what's left, because we've stretched ourselves so thin and you cannot tax, you're not going to be able to tax the people that don't pay any taxes. They'll vote you out. You're forced to initiate taxes that will slow down the economy. Remember, when Obama had to answer that question and couldn't answer the question.
0: Yep.
1: When he was asked directly, it was ABC, right?
0: ABC, it was Charles Gibson, yeah. Charlie Gibson was the moderator.
1: Yep. And said, why do you want to tax capital gains more? And the Democrats are all over capital gains now. Why do you want to tax capital gains more? Well, when it shows that when you lower capital gains, you actually get more tax revenue in.
0: Mm-hmm.
1: When you raise capital gains, you get less. Obama did not argue. He said, for a sense of fairness, not the reality of fairness,
0: no,
1: but for the sense of fairness, because of the emotional reaction that people have, and their reaction is completely devoid of the actual conclusion in reality about what happens in economics. And that's what we're dealing with.
0: Yep.
1: And so don't see a way to resolve it, because the American people want something for nothing.
0: Well, and we're getting to the point, I mean, now we're at the point that, as we've
1: talked. Excuse me, a significant portion of the American people want something.
0: Well, and it's a growing portion.
1: It is a growing portion, yeah.
0: What are we calling them? What are they calling themselves?
1: It was the young MAGA socialists.
0: The MAGA socialists.
1: Where the young people, 35% want a Democrat socialist in 2028. These are people that call themselves MAGA conservatives. And they also, what was the other thing that they wanted? Oh, they 53% of self-identified conservatives under 40 support government-run grocery stores.
0: And that will likely not change as they grow older. You know, it used to be the case that, all right, you were liberal because you were stupid as a kid. Then you grew older and then you became more conservative, especially when you started earning more money. They don't care about any of that anymore. You know, we've gotten to the point, we've talked about this. That generation doesn't care about, well, look, I, you know, in terms of earning money, it's not really even about the money, even if they're earning money. They still want Democrat socialists in power.
1: Well,
0: the guy who wrote the piece that we talked about yesterday and read from, he's an entrepreneur. He's not surfer dude.
1: Yeah.
0: Living on a friend's couch.
1: He's 23 years old, owns two of his own companies. He's came here. His mother brought him here from Russia when he was 3 years old to give more opportunity. He goes, that's what I have. I've got the opportunities are just incredible here, is how he views it. But he is somebody who wishes to work hard. Look, it's the same thing about what makes people happy. You remember the happy index?
0: Yeah.
1: Well, they're happier in the Nordic countries because they have more free time. Or they're happier because they have this given to them and that given to them.
0: They're happy in the Nordic countries right now because it's not 111 degrees.
1: Well, one of the things that has come out because the Democrats have started to jump on the Nordic countries again, it's like, no, their middle class pays way more in taxes.
0: Right.
1: You can't get it from the billionaires.
0: Right. If you want to look at that model as a society, let's take a real look at it. And you won't get that. You won't get that at all. You know, they built in the liberals have built in the democratic socialists, communists have built in to the mindset of rank and file, far too many rank and file, not all, but a growing number of people who believe that you should take everything from the rich, that it doesn't belong to them. That wealth is finite, by the way, that they don't include this idea of the expansion of wealth as we've talked about. Because capitalism, in fact, is an expansion of wealth. We as individuals live much better. The middle class lives like billionaires from the past. The expansion of wealth has improved lives, but they don't include that part in their entire agenda. They want you to believe that we go after the billionaires because that means we destroy capitalism. That means we go in because their money is in stocks. Their money is in their companies. So if you go after their wealth, you go after their companies. And that's exactly what they want.
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0: We are Red Eye Radio. He's Eric Carly, and I'm Gary McNamara. Every couple of days, we take a look at the Babylon Bee headlines, and I just only have one today that was, to me, worth it.
1: Yeah.
0: You ready?
1: Yeah.
0: And it was the lead headline in the Babylon Bee.
1: All right.
0: DeSantis explains to Newsom the secret to counting ballots in one night is not committing fraud. The best thing is, it's DeSantis on his cell phone.
1: Yeah.
0: And it's a picture of him talking, and on the other side is Newsom on his cell phone, not saying anything, just listening. It's great.

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6: He's calling it Economic D-Day.
7: I'm Dave Anthony, Fox News. A new warning to Iran from President Trump with no end in sight to the standoff over Strait of Hormuz shipping and nuclear talks stalled.
8: The president indicated that any countries around the world that are providing any sort of economic lifeline to the Iranian regime would face their own economic consequences. He called on allies to stand with the United States, posting to Truth Social, "No one has given the Islamic Republic of Iran a greater opportunity to make a deal than me." The Iranians have responded to the president's comments overnight with Iran's foreign minister saying the so-called economic D-Day is a diversion from America's own crisis, unprecedented debt, and surging interest costs.
7: That's Fox's Trey Yingst. As for the growing debt here that Iran referenced, it's hit $40 trillion just 5 months after reaching 39. In October, it was $38 trillion, with growing interest on the debt making up a bigger share of federal spending. Russia bombarded Ukraine again overnight, at least 14 people killed.
9: Ukraine's Air Force says Russia launched dozens of ballistic, cruise, and hypersonic missiles overnight. The country's stretched defenses also had to deal with 168 drones. The strikes hit 12 locations across the capital, Kyiv, residential buildings, a medical facility, and an education center among the civilian buildings hit.
7: That's Fox's Jonathan Savage. Ukraine also counterattacked again, launching hundreds of drones into Russia. The FAA is investigating a crash at the airport in Carlisle, Pennsylvania. As a small plane was landing, it veered into a state police helicopter that was hovering to the side of the runway.
10: The one known occupant of the Cessna 150 did not survive the crash.
7: Acting State Police Commissioner Lieutenant Colonel George Bivens, two troopers on the helicopter were injured but are said to be stable. There was another helicopter crash in Kenya on an African safari trip. All seven people on board were killed, and the U.S. State Department confirms five of them were Americans. 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
13: Ice Cube's Big 3 season has come down to this. 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
14: Yay!
7: Well, President Trump keeps putting pressure on Iran, saying he won't let them have a nuclear weapon. He is talking about another adversary that already has them, North Korea, suggesting he might meet leader Kim Jong-un this year, like in his first term. But hours later, North Korea launched another missile test after the president scaled back U.S. military exercises with South Korea from 11 days to 5.
15: The drills are designed to deal with potential regional security threats, including North Korean aggression. However, during a White House event Wednesday afternoon, the president said the drills were actually disrespectful to the North Koreans and leader Kim Jong-un.
16: I thought that was very insulting to somebody that, frankly, has been, during my term at least, very well behaved.
15: The South Korean foreign minister said on Wednesday that until the president posted his feelings about the drills on Truth Social, the South Koreans had no idea about any potential changes. The Pentagon said in a statement that the changes would not result in any degradation to U.S. training objectives. Kevin Uretsky, Fox News.
7: Before the president talked about the Koreas, he took reporters outside.
17: Like I'm fixing the country, we're fixing the White House, too. It's the people's house.
7: Detailing construction work outside, including a new helipad, in addition to a new White House ballroom that is facing legal challenges, attempting to stop the construction there. And now an update on a controversial renovation at the Kennedy Center in Washington.
18: The Fame Performing Art Facilities Board tells a federal judge President Trump's name will not be added to the facility before September 8th as legal challenges continue. A federal judge previously ordered Trump's name removed, ruling it was added illegally. Earlier, the Kennedy Center board passed a resolution to change the venue's facade so it would read the John F. Kennedy Center for Performing Arts, restored and renovated by President Donald J. Trump. Tom Graham, Fox News.
7: On Wall Street, stock futures are mixed before today's trade.
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3: Back to the UK. I'm sure the brother's happy about that, right? They don't talk. The future king doesn't talk to this one, the wayward prince, who hooked up with Meghan and everything went to... It went to royal, I guess you know what. Anyway, the New York Post says Harry is a little worried about his father's health. You know, the father has cancer. He's moving into a more advanced treatment. So that may be the cover story. I don't know. Maybe Harry misses home. There's no place like home. They say they're going to keep the place in California, and they're going to keep the summer place in Portugal. I mean, he's still a prince. But they're registering the kids in school in the UK. I guess Harry is hankering to go back home.
4: This is quite a surprise, isn't it?
5: Yes, it's a huge surprise, Rita. The Daily Telegraph reporting that the Duke and Duchess of Sussex, that their two children, Archie and Libet, will be moving back to the UK in the weeks ahead. In the past few minutes, I've spoken to a spokesperson for Harry and Meghan who has confirmed that this will be happening, that the children, Archie and Libet, are going to be enrolled or have been enrolled in a UK school. Which means they are likely to start the new term in the second week of September. So we're likely to see the family back here literally in the weeks ahead.
3: Okay, they're going to be non-working royals. That means, I don't know, how do they make their money? Well, they screwed Netflix up a lot of money, right? They got that deal. And Netflix was unhappy, I think, with what they're delivering. He can still run around getting paid for speaking engagements. I guess she can still act. They're going to be non-working royals, no official duties for Prince Harry and Meghan, other than to be Harry and Meghan. So the British tabloids will love this. Where are they going to live? Somewhere. Not on royal grounds.
5: We understand, and the Telegraph are reporting, that they will move to a home outside of London. It won't be a royal residence of any kind. The move back to the UK won't change their status in any way. They will remain non-working members of the royal family. But they clearly feel, rather surprisingly, that at this stage of their lives, they would like to return to the UK, move away from the life that they had built in America, and have their children, importantly, educated here in the UK.
3: There you go. Still young enough to develop a British accent, I guess. Maybe that's what Harry is worried about. Listen, these kids, they sound like Americans. I got to get them back. You know who we should ask about this today? Trump. If we get an Oval Office availability, we ought to ask the president about Harry and Meghan, because he loves this stuff. He loves to gossip. He'll give you the real story. Well, here's what I think. He loves the royals, right? I mean, I think he loves the entrapments of the palaces more than he actually loves the royals. Speaking of palaces, the Trump says, I'm making the White House into a palace. We'll get to Iran, we'll get to South Korea, but why don't you ask me about the new grass I put in? Why don't you look at the flagpoles and let's talk about the ballroom? He gave reporters an impromptu tour of all the renovations on the way at the White House under his watch.
6: But this grass is the highest quality. It was given free of charge by Scotts Miracle-Gro. Scotts. And Scotts is a great company. They actually contributed to my campaign. I must be honest. You'll figure that one out. And they said to me, sir, we'd like to replace the grass at the White House with the highest quality grass and do a real job. So Scotts, I want to thank Scotts Miracle-Gro.
3: There you go. Look at this. A little plug for Scotts Miracle-Gro. Have you seen the grass? There's not a blade out of place. And look at look at that flagpole. Come over here. CNN. Stand next to me. Look at that flagpole.
6: It's tapered. This isn't a straight up and down job, which looks terrible, frankly. That's a tapered pole. Great. I'm very good at flagpoles.
3: I'm very good at flagpoles. What else you want to see? You want to see the new helipad? Maybe the ballroom? I'll talk about that.
6: This is also used. This carries on out into the helipad. The pad is out there now. It's very close to being finished. The hard work is done. The beautiful work is finished. They're putting the granite top on. And the granite top says, the seal of the United States of America. That's the exact
8: term. If you look at the seals of the presidents, the seal of the president of the United States of America, meaning the president is in the White House. This is for many presidents. This is for many presidents. They will have it for a long time.
3: This is for future presidents, for posterity. Have you seen my seal here? Did you hear what happened in Rhode Island with the seal on the... Oh, don't go there with the seal on the rug. Never mind about that. Good morning, Helene. The president... one more. Ballrooms? I know you're fighting. You want the Supreme Court to okay the resume construction of the ballroom, right? But this is where it's going to go. Most magnificent... since Versailles. Since the Hall of Mirrors, this will be the most magnificent ballroom, provided I get permission to continue installing it.
8: And now we're going to walk over, and we're going to see... This goes... equidistant on the other side, and right over there, if you notice, is where the ballroom and military complex will be. And the military complex is going to have a drone-proof roof, and you're going to have on top of the roof, you're going to have drones, many drones, which will protect Washington, D.C., and will protect the White House. Very important.
3: Ever the real estate man. And then once I leave, I'll be building a condo across the street with views of everything that has just been unfolded before you. All right. Any serious things you want to talk about? Iran, that the president confirming there is no deal. There is no deal. We're not even talking. There's nothing. There's nothing going on other than his post last night on Truth Social, insisting that he is out to completely destroy, to now completely destroy whatever's left of Iran's economy. No one has given the Islamic Republic of Iran a greater opportunity to make a deal than me. Tragically. For them, they have failed to take it. Therefore, today I am announcing the most crushing economic operation ever taken against any country. Exclamation point. And by the way, warning to other countries who might think of helping Iran, I will crush you if you dare help them. Get on board, allies, in our mission now to crush Iran economically. The president talking about serious stuff after the tour.
8: About what?
9: Reopen negotiations.
8: Maybe at some point, but right now, I think the situation is so good, but maybe at some point. Look, it's very simple. They have to get rid of completely. They have to get rid of no nuclear weapon. Iran cannot have a nuclear weapon. You know why? Because they'd use it, and we're not going to let them use it. So Iran cannot have a nuclear weapon, and they won't. Thank you very much. I'm glad you came out. Thank you
3: very much. Put that at the bottom of the post, too. Iran will never have a nuclear weapon. This is in bold capital letters. Thank you for your attention to this matter, President Donald J. Trump. He says we control the straits. Oil's getting through. The Iranians say just the opposite.
8: The strait, last night, we had a lot of boats come through. We have possession, complete control of the strait. I mean, outside of nuisance value, and there is nuisance value when they shoot a drone every once in a while, but not everybody's going to go through, but they come through. And over the last couple of weeks, we've had a lot of oil coming in, a lot of oil. It's not going to be perfect, but it's a lot of oil coming in, a lot. In fact, people are amazed. One of the reasons that oil hasn't gone to like the proverbial $300 a barrel, it's at 83, 84, 85. And it'll be a lot lower when this is over, because we have plenty of oil.
3: Oil prices today, what are we at? Brent crude, $93.72. WTI crude, $86.53. I don't see anything than the numbers he was talking about. Look a little higher than there. And ever the real estate salesman. Listen, stuff is getting through. Occasionally you may have one that doesn't get through. But your view from the top of this particular tower, I'm telling you, it's going to be unbelievable. And this neighborhood is going to be coming back at some point. You know, Iran will be coming back. Invest now.
10: I want to ask you about Canada. But first, the Treasury Secretary says that we could see the most impactful sanctions on Iran this week. When will they come, and what else could be sanctioned on Iran?
11: Well, we have things that we could sanction. We have very draconian sanctions, and we'll see what happens. Right now, the strait is open. A lot of boats are coming through. People aren't reporting that, and that may slow down a little bit at some point. But right now, a lot of boats are coming through. The naval blockade has been extremely effective.
3: How about South Korea? South Korea. Funny you should mention South Korea. I plan to continue to back off my military exercises with South Korea in favor of perhaps getting closer to North Korea. You know, I always get along with the North Korean dictator, and I'm going to go see him maybe before the end of the year. This is the news regarding North Korea, South Korea. I'm going to go see Kim Jong-un, my good friend over there, before the end of the year.
7: Are you exchanging written letters with Kim Jong-un?
8: I can't tell you that.
7: And are you hoping
8: I get along with him, Rick. And you know what? The fact that I get along with him, that's a good thing, not a bad thing. He has 57 very powerful nuclear weapons. Should have never allowed it to happen. They should have never allowed it. If I were president, I wouldn't have allowed it. But he's got them. I get along with him very well. I can't let Iran have a nuclear weapon. And I know Kim Jong-un very well, and he's going to be fine. As long as we have a smart president, he's going to be fine. If we have a dumb president, then he's probably not going to be so fine.
7: Are you expecting to meet with him later this year?
8: Yeah, I will be.
3: The news, they got two nuggets of news out of that. He's going to meet with him before the end of the year. Maybe before the end of the summer. We're not so sure over here. Maybe, you know, another visit. Is he going to visit him or is he coming here? And then he's got 57 nuclear weapons. That number has never been disclosed. Maybe Trump let that slip out. He's actually got 57 of them. I don't know how many work. You know how things are in North Korea. They send a submarine out. The thing sinks. They fire off a rocket. It goes in the Sea of Japan. But that was the news. He's going to rekindle relationships with North Korea. Kim Jong-un, the dictator, the guy with the haircut. And, by the way, he's got 57 nuclear weapons. So Trump says, we ought to be friends with him. Not enemies.
12: Good morning. Hi.
3: Let's leave Washington local politics. Dan McKee returned to the scene of the crime. He went back up to the bridge yesterday where they're rebuilding the new bridge that was taken down because of the bridge disaster / emergency. You know, a little risky for McKee to go back and, you know, have his pictures taken. Speaking at the collapsed bridge, but I guess he's saying, look, things are tight. I'm behind Helena. I need to get up there and point out progress and take my chances in the end. So McKee went back up to the bridge to show us that the construction has actually pierced the surface of the water.
13: The projected date again is 2 years before Maryland's. Unfortunately, they still don't have a contract and they don't have a price. We have both. And we're going to hold the inspectors responsible for misdiagnosing this issue that has caused a lot of pain to a lot of people. But right now, we're taking care of business. We've asked our contractor, Walsh Construction, to create a detailed animation so we could show the public what is going to happen on a scheduled basis between now and when the bridge finally is open to traffic.
3: Okay, so there you go. So he took a little gamble on them. Let me go up there. I know questions about the timing and the whole disaster in Helena and how we compare to Maryland. I know that's all going to come up. But here I am.
7: What's your response to your opponent's claims that your handling of the bridge has been political?
13: No, I'll leave the politics to another time. And this is the time that I actually talk about the fact that we are a DOT, our union workers, Walsh Construction. They're all doing the job at a real high pace and a high quality.
3: Okay, it sounded a little bit like Dorothy talking to the Wizard of Oz, didn't it? He's the reporter pipes up a question, and he's on the mic system. Well, let me tell you. Now, give me one more. This is McKee on the bridge, and everything's gonna be all right.
13: This is great progress, and we're very pleased to be able to share this with our union brothers and sisters that are building this bridge. I say quite often, look. Everything that we're building in the state of Rhode Island, is putting people to work. And those are J-O-B-S. And this project is no different. People are getting a paycheck, they're going home, and they're able to raise their families, take care of their own lives. That is the bonus to all of this work that's happened, and we can't get it done without our representation from Local 271, Local 37, Local 330. And many more.
3: He sounds a little bit like a real estate developer there. Where do you see it? It's going to be fantastic. All right, that's McKee on the bridge. Another question. Anybody want to ask me about flock cameras and my decree that there shall be no new flock cameras installed until we figure what the flock is going on with the flock cameras? Go ahead.
12: Hi, I'm Governor Dan McKee. People all over the state are asking about flock cameras, and I have questions too. We have to solve crimes. We also have to protect people's privacy. Those two things are not mutually exclusive. That's why I called for a pause on new license plate readers and ordered a full 60-day review.
3: Was that from one of his campaign videos?
4: That was from his campaign Twitter.
3: They should have did a second take on that. Come on, come on, McKee, juice it up a little bit. Have a little bit of the energy you had the other night at the debate. Let's go. With more feeling, more energy. All right, go ahead. Flock cameras. Go.
12: Our state police and Department of Public Safety are working with our police chiefs and our cities and towns to get this right.
3: No. A little choppy on the delivery. Do it again. A little smoother, more seamless. Forget. Let's move on. Hey, the guy in North Kingstown, the councilman in North Kingstown, who urged his fellow councilmen to vote against flock cameras, to cut the contract, pull them out altogether. He was on Gino's Script with me yesterday. Andrew, this is Councilman McCoy?
4: McCoy, yes.
3: Councilman McCoy. Councilman, what's your personal opposition to flock cameras? I wonder if you just fill that in for the audience on Gino's Script, Coastal ABC 10 a.m. Councilman?
14: So there are a couple areas of concern. So the first is, I'll start kind of at the national level. I believe that at the national level, the concept of building kind of a national surveillance system or network of flock cameras creates an opportunity for abuse and misuse, and also given the current state here in our country on issues such as ICE using these types of systems or DHS or somebody.
3: That was his philosophy behind it. Doesn't want to be part of a national surveillance system that ICE might be able to get a hold of. I see. He's not so concerned with personal privacy as he is with assembling sort of a national surveillance system. All right, that's Councilman Quid. By the way, he got the rest of his council people, the vote I think was 3-2, to end the contract with flock cameras in the scenic North Kingstown. When we come back, David Morales, the erstwhile candidate for mayor of Providence, is running around organizing tenants. And Mayor Smiley was up at the Federal Hill Arch, which soon shall be as golden.
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3: Yeah! Tenants are organizing a union. Dave Morales, the candidate for mayor, the socialist who's running for mayor of Providence, urging them, we are the people. Organize. You don't have to take this from that landlord. Absolutely not.
37: Neighbors, I just want to start by saying thank you. Thank you for having the courage to come together and be able to form a tenants union around the injustice that is happening right here at Curtis Arms. Because we know that when it comes to organizing and mobilizing with one another, you're met with retaliation. You're met with threats. You're told that this is just the way it has to be.
3: Fight the man. You have to take this. Fight the man. But by the way, they all put their own videos out now with spooky music, too. That's Morales. Where was Smiley yesterday? He was up at the Federal Hill Arch. We'll get to him right after Bill Hartman's bottom of the hour headlines. All right, Bill, you take it. It's 6:30 on a Thursday.
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39: Fox News, I'm CJ Papa, ramping up the war on Iran's bank account.
40: President Trump announced what he is calling economic D-Day against Iran. Posting to True Social, no one has given the Islamic Republic of Iran a greater opportunity to make a deal than me. Tragically for them, they have failed to take it. Therefore, today I am announcing the most crushing economic operation ever taken against any country. This will be economic warfare and isolation on an unprecedented scale.
39: Fox's Trey Inks in Tel Aviv. The price for a gallon of regular gas on average from AAA going up 2 cents overnight, landing at $4.10 a gallon. For the first time, supporters of Lindsey Clancy, accused of murdering her three children, will dress in pink and stand hand in hand in silence this morning outside the courthouse in Plymouth, Massachusetts. The defense could rest its case today. Her attorney will not say if she will take the stand. 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
1: It's the spirit of the city, and we have regained.

0: C store, C minus. But nonetheless, it was a Nordstrom with the piano and everything spaced nice, nice, nice, you know. The men's ties on the table arranged beautifully, the shoe department. We had that. It even had a beautiful cafeteria. More of a restaurant, right? And more of a, it wasn't a cafeteria. It's not self-serve. Come on.
1: It overlooked the Capitol building.
0: Yes, you're right. It had a beautiful view of the Capitol building. And then they even had a few little housewares upstairs. Expensive stuff, you know, thrown in the corner, a couple of, little trays and stuff, little tchotchke stuff like that. Great women's shoe department. It used to be a Nordstrom. Yeah. That went away. Well, there used to be a Lord & Taylor. Did you know, Andrew, that was the third anchor store there?
1: Yeah.
0: It's before your time. There were three anchor stores.
1: Yeah, well, I think I mostly remember the Nordstrom and the Macy's. Maybe a little bit of the Lord & Taylor.
0: Yeah, the Lord & Taylor was there. Didn't do anything.
1: Yeah.
0: I think if they become a JCPenney after that, Seagulls, and then it went away and just became part of the parking lot.
1: Yeah.
0: But there were three anchors. That was in the middle. Who else? Who's gone? Tiffany? Tiffany left us?
1: Right.
0: They hung on for a long time. Tiffany, they're gone now. They hung on for a long time. Anyway, listen, Joe Paolino just bought it with a partner, and he says the best is yet to come. Sinatra used to sing, the best is yet to come. Now, later today, Joe's going to have a news conference with his partners, and I believe it's going to be to announce the closing, that the deal has been done, but I'm sure he's going to get plenty of questions about the future and what's going to go in. Do you still want the Costco? Joe was on with me right after the news broke that he and a partner are going to scoop up the Providence Place Mall. They got a good price for it, and he believes it's worth saving. And I'm sure he's going to repeat that message at this news conference later today over at the Providence Place Mall.
2: Two, we got to be able to change the story of Providence Place. Over 6.2 million people visit it annually. It's critical for the sales tax revenue that the state of Rhode Island receives. Just as well as that the casinos are important, Bally's important to the state for revenue, this shopping mall is very important for the sales taxes to come in.
0: Okay, now, Andrew, of late, I haven't heard any trouble over there. You know, sometimes the kids, they make trouble in the mall. That's in the news every so often. But I'm going to say over the past 6 months, I haven't heard anything. Let's hope it stays that way. Right, Joe Paolino? He says security is an absolute top issue, number one for me. What would you do? Flood it with your own security people? Make sure, have a campaign? What would you do to convince people, listen, it's good to come. We want you to come.
2: Now, I'm going to talk bias right now. I think the best police department in the state of Rhode Island is the Providence Police Department.
0: Okay.
2: And I think Brown University changed the narrative and safety big time when they brought on Hugh Clement to be head of security there. I want to copy what they did. And I can't get Hugh, but there's other people that work there or have been there and retired that I think very highly of. And I want to make sure that we get people that have a good relationship with the Providence Police Department and be able to not just hire somebody who couldn't become a policeman and now they're a security guard, they got some badge and they think they're a cowboy. They haven't gone through the proper training. But I want people that are former policemen, former firefighters, who have been trained in life safety, trained in protecting people, and have them be part of our security force over there.
0: Okay. Well, listen, that's probably going to come up today. They opened up the questions, and you're still looking for a Costco? Costco might be a heavy lift with given the setup of it. Although Costco does have urban locations.
2: So I want to try something different. And this is a Hail Mary because everybody tells me they don't do shopping malls. They don't go into urban areas, but they want to get into Rhode Island. And that's Costco. I think Costco would really change the whole story about Providence Place. I think it would give it some new energy into that facility. I think people would feel enthused again. And I think that would be important. I'd like to get a supermarket in there. How many times do people say, gee, we need a supermarket in downtown Providence? All these apartments, all these dormitories. We have young people coming into the city. We need to have shopping. And nobody could go shopping in downtown. Well, I think that mall lends itself. And then there's some other tenants we're working on to try to bring in. And at the same time, I don't want Apple going to Garden City.
0: It better not leave. Apple.

0: That's a reason for going. Apple. Yep. I could have gone to Garden City. David Salvador just texted me a picture of a tie he bought at Nordstrom. Nordstrom. Hold on to that. That's a collector's item. That's a collector's item. Maybe we'll get a supermarket in there. Dave's would be nice. Dave's would be a good fit. Dave wants to help us out in the urban area. That'd be a good fit. I mean, Wegmans, you know, it'd be nice to have one of these high-end things that everybody else talks about. You know, in New York City, they talk about the Wegmans like it's the hottest store.
1: Don't they have a few in Massachusetts, too?
0: Or well, that's where they are.
1: Yeah.
0: Yeah.
1: Oh, I thought they were New York-based.
0: No, no. Well, I think that... No, they just opened up in New York.
1: Gotcha.
0: They just opened up in New York. But I'm telling you, down there, this Wegmans, it's the hottest thing in town. They talk about it like a Broadway show these days.
1: Well, look at the Trader Joe's. Trader Joe's over towards the highway bridge is slamming all the time.
0: That's down in the redevelopment area over there.
1: Right, yeah.
0: Yeah, I saw that. There's a few other things down there.
1: Yeah.
0: We'll see what Joe Palin has to say later at this news conference. Nordstrom Men's Shop. Yeah. I never really bought anything in there. It's more of a looker in there. You know? I hate to pay retail.
1: Yeah.
0: Yeah, man. Anybody can pay retail, okay? There's no talent. Anybody can pay retail.
1: I think I got a few things maybe for like First Communion, stuff like that. New pair of loafers.
0: It was a very, very nice store. Especially when they opened, they had the piano, and it was spaced out.
1: It was great.
0: Right? Now, you know what's in there now? Boscov's, which thank God, Boscov's went in, right?
1: Yeah.
0: But it's a completely different operation. Where is Boscov's? Well, how would you, have you been into Boscov's?
1: I have never stepped foot in Boscov's.
0: You've been in Kohl's?
1: Oh, yeah.
0: Yeah, just picture a crowded Kohl's. Then you've been in Boscov's. It's a more crowded Kohl's. I got everything and jammed in.
1: God.
0: Although, listen, thank God the guy went in there. He's paying the rent. Anyway, that's your mall news for today. I guess Smiley's going to be over there at this news conference? Probably, right?
1: Hopefully.
0: Smiley was up at the Federal Hill Arch yesterday to show off the big plans to restore and rehabilitate the arch, right, on Atwell's. And we're gonna give the pine nut a gold gilding. So that it's going to really look like Rome over there. More gold.
2: This is the latest of a long string of long overdue investments in one of the most important economic destinations, not just for the city of Providence, but the state of Rhode Island and the region, which is why Federal Hill is worthy of these investments and is not only a cultural touchstone for us, but a major economic engine for the area.
0: Nice. That's right over by Buddy Cianci Park. No, they didn't name that Buddy Cianci Park. I think that's Garibaldi. Another great Italian. That's Garibaldi Park, little park over there. Yep, going to restore the arch, and the pine nut is going to be gilded in gold. By the way, by the same people who just did up the Independent Man, gave him a new golden suit. And the work's going to start Friday. So the scaffolding is going to go up, and it's going to be done in place. I don't know if you're going to have to take it down to do it, but whatever it is, it's going to be done in place. So when you go to Atwell's for dinner, you're going to go you're going to go under the arch. I was listening to Rick Simone. He was on Matt yesterday. He's with the Federal Hill Commerce Association. I think they're going to be able to put the scaffolding up and the traffic is going to go around it, but we're not going to have to close off Atwell's with rare exception. It may be a day or two that we have to close it to accommodate the work, but apart from that, they're going to try to do it without closing it. And that's your news from Funky Town. Won't you take me to Funky Town? Now, let's see what the Seagulls have to say. 5-4-3-8-9-7-7-6. Let's see. 378, Gene, in other real estate news, I noticed a few months ago that the old IMH buildings were knocked down. State should sell that property to Costco. The old IMH, huh? Okay, interesting. 955, Gene, Filene's, Lugosch used to call it Filene's. Is that like an old Boston thing? They called it Filene's? He called it Filene's. Filene's, I've always heard it. Filene's, Lord & Taylor, Nordstrom were the original three anchor stores. Oh, okay. And then Filene's went out and Macy's went in? See, I forgot that part. Filene's, Lord & Taylor, Nordstrom, the original anchor stores. 239 says, put in the dispensary. Aren't there enough of those? Oh, by the way, with all this legalized marijuana, addiction to marijuana up 30%. Also, other problems related to too much marijuana up 30%. What did you think was going to happen? 438-977-6951. There are no problems at the mall because no one's there. Smiley begs to differ with you. Smiley says the stores are thriving. I know the thing went bankrupt. Paolino bought it out of bankruptcy, and Paolino thinks it's a... I doubt Paolino has put his money in something he doesn't think is going to be a going concern. Unlike Bally's casinos across the street, which may not be a going concern. What did Bally stock do yesterday? It dropped a few pennies again. It dropped a few pennies again. I think it's like eight something. I'll pull it up for you. Bally's having money troubles. They're going to have to get back to their bankers. Sue Kim. Sue Kim. We're still looking to talk to Sue Kim. Maybe Joe can hook us up with Sue Kim. He's a mystery man. The guy's the biggest player in Rhode Island no one's ever heard of.
1: Was it the Washington Journal Post he only talks to?
0: Only talks to the Wall Street Journal. That's what his office. Mr. Kim only talks to the Wall Street Journal. Perhaps you'll lower yourself and out of the goodness of your heart, you shall deign to talk to the great unwashed on WPRO or whatever you want to talk with. Yeah, this guy's got money troubles. He may have to sell something in Vegas. He may have to go back to the bankers, the hedge funds, the financiers, and say, guys, I need a couple of billion more to write the books. Now, we got to get the governor's take on this. Because whether we like it or not, we're all partners with Sue Kim and Bally's, because the taxpayer, he runs the casinos for us, right? And he's headquartered here in Providence. Money troubles, and he may not be able to finish this waterfront $2 billion deal he's got out in Chicago. He may sell Vegas, and this story is reverberating in any town he does business, including Providence and Vegas and Atlantic City and a whole host of other spots.
3: This is not a dream. This is a nightmare.
0: For him, it is. For Sue Kim, it is. I'll tell you, Sue Kim, he may be staying at the Motel 6 next time he comes up here. Get a nice spot for him. Things a little tight. Get a spot on Jefferson Boulevard for you. All right, 6'4".
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0: 692, Gene, they should change the name of the Providence Place Mall to Not Trump Mall. 447, Gene, so glad the General Assembly gave Bally's that 20-year no-bid contract. 345, Paolino better hope that Morales doesn't win, because if he does, the real estate empire he has assembled will be significantly devalued. They would appear to be at opposite ends of the philosophical spectrum. However, look, you know, you never know what the future is going to hold. You got to work together. 862, Gene, Harry and Meghan returning to the UK really makes me think the king is not really doing that well. Well, they did put kind of an advisory out saying that he's progressing to a next form of treatment. And the New York Post says Harry's going back because he wants to be closer to the father. Well, I don't know. I don't know. All we know is that Harry and Meghan are going back, and the kids are going to be enrolled in school in the UK. Gene, 374, with regard to casinos, gambling sucks as much as zoos. Gambling sucks as much as zoos. 391, Gene, my mom called it Feline's too. Was that an old New England thing? Feline's?
1: Has to be.
0: One of our good listeners points out that Wegmans was founded in New York State.
1: It was?
0: Yeah.
1: Okay.
0: Yeah, but it was the first one they put in New York City. It was a big deal down there.
1: Gotcha.
0: But I only know them from Massachusetts, but I guess in Rochester, that area, that's where they were headquartered. Up there. So, Andrew, that's a point for you. Hold on, you're going
1: to... I get a ding?
0: For Andrew.
1: Might be the first ding I've ever got.
0: 300, Gene, have you checked your crypto in the last couple of days? Amtrak Rich. I have not Amtrak, but thanks for reminding me. I kind of forgot I even have that stuff. 261, Gene, a pine nut looks nothing like that thing. It's a pine cone. And that's the story they're sticking to it. 438-97...
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3: These maniacs are on the ropes. I'm Dave Anthony, Fox News. That's President Trump's latest message on Iran, calling for an economic D-Day that will cripple them as talks stall over Iran's nuclear program and Strait of Hormuz shipping.
4: Posting to True Social, no one has given the Islamic Republic of Iran a greater opportunity to make a deal than me. Tragically for them, they have failed to take it. Therefore, today I am announcing the most crushing economic operation ever taken against any country. This will be economic warfare and isolation on an unprecedented scale.
3: Iran responded on X. The foreign minister wrote the so-called economic D-Day is a diversion from America's own crisis and surging debt. But Fox's Trey Yingst also reports from Tel Aviv.
4: Regional intelligence sources tell Fox News that there are growing indications of economic hardship inside of Iran as a result of the U.S. naval blockade and economic isolation. Reports indicate that inflation in Iran has reached 89%.
3: Iran referenced American debt. It has hit $40 trillion for the first time as interest payments continue to grow. It only took 5 months to go from $39 trillion to $40. North Korea has launched another missile test hours after President Trump said he's hoping to meet leader Kim Jong-un again this year. And after the president scaled back U.S. military exercises with South Korea, he says they're too hostile to North Korea.
5: I thought that was very insulting to somebody that, frankly, has been, during my term at least, very well behaved.
3: A royal return coming to Britain. Prince Harry and wife Meghan are moving back.
6: The news that the Duke and Duchess of Sussex are relocating from California to the UK came as a surprise even to King Charles. It's understood the King was only told of his son's impending return on Sunday. We don't know exactly where the Sussexes will live, but their children, Prince Archie and Princess Lilibet, are already enrolled to start school in September.
3: Fox's Jonathan Savage, two state troopers in Pennsylvania recovering, expected to survive after the helicopter they were in was hit by a small plane. The pilot of that plane was killed. 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
10: Yay!
3: People dressed in pink are gathering this morning outside a courthouse in Plymouth, Massachusetts, where Lindsay Clancy's on trial for murdering her three children. But she's getting a lot of support in a case putting a lot of focus on mental health as she uses an insanity defense. Clancy's supporters plan to stand hand in hand in silence later this hour, but not just in Plymouth. Similar gatherings are planned from California to England. Now, in about 2 hours, the trial will resume and Clancy's defense might rest their case.
11: Defense witness Dr. Paul Zeisel told the jury Lindsay Clancy's postpartum psychosis combined with bipolar disorder and affected her judgment when she killed her children, saying
12: she was unable to conform her behaviors to the rule of law.
11: Prosecutor Shannon Buckingham referred to Clancy hearing a male voice telling her to kill her children, but did not listen to other voices prompting her to take her own life.
13: She didn't act on them then, did she?
12: That's correct, yes. She did not act on those. She sought help.
11: Gernal Scott, Fox News.
3: There's a manhunt in Arizona for two men wearing all black ski masks in a home invasion that left a Tucson police recruit dead and his fiance injured and hospitalized. Months after Marty McCary resigned as commissioner of the Food and Drug Administration, a replacement's nominated.
14: President Trump said in a Truth Social post that Dr. Heidi Overton is a rock star who's going to deliver on his priorities of faster cures and lower drug prices. Overton's a known abortion opponent, and if she does get the job, that means she'll be in charge of policies that govern abortion drugs like mifepristone. Her nomination to lead the FDA has to be approved by the narrowly Republican-led Senate. On the Democratic side is Senator Patty Murray of Washington, who posted on social media, Heidi Overton is a far-right anti-abortion extremist who has no business leading the FDA.
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32: Trump's best friends are people who
1: are his fan club, you know? Like, and so she's his biggest fan.
0: This is Natalie Harper, 35 years old. All of a sudden, she's the it girl at the White House with some Democrat rivals of Trump suggesting, what does she really do for Trump? Does she fluff the pillows for him? What does she really do? His trusted top aide, who, by the way, just got top security clearance after months of going without and having extraordinary access to the president. He's always with her. She's what? You know, they have, what is it called, the body man? You ever hear that term, Andrew? Body man?
4: Yeah.
0: Just a guy, like, near the president. He carries his phones and wallet and money. She's like the body girl. Now, given Trump's history with bodies, you know, there's a lot of questioning about what is she like? What's she doing for him? Anyway, her brother went on CNN. Says, that's my sister. She works for the president. Why are you suggesting anything more than just a top trusted aide who does whatever he's looking for? You give me that paper. Well, where's my wallet, Natalie? There's Natalie. Stop with this.
1: And it's like Trump wants to take all those books out of schools. He wants to rewrite history. And so, like, I think that my sister, unfortunately, didn't break out of that delusion that my mom raised us with. And Trump is like everything that my mom taught us to respect. So I think that's where her infatuation for Trump comes from, honestly. Because I don't think it's a physical attraction. Let's get real, you know? Like, personally, I don't think so.
0: That's funny. The brother says, look, have you seen Trump lately? I don't think my sister's physically attracted. She's more attracted to the trappings of the presidency. He's the president. It's exciting to be around him. Come on, stop with this suggestion that there's some sort of a romantic liaison going on between Trump and a hot young blonde, about 35 years old.
1: Because I don't think it's a physical attraction. Let's get real, you know? Like,
0: let's get real, okay? Let's get real.
1: I don't think so.
0: No. Anyway, she's the it girl. She's all, now Time Magazine, Newsweek, they're all writing about her. And who was the guy? Who's the Georgia senator? What's his name? Ossoff, he's the one who kind of, you know, just
4: wants to fly his plane.
0: Threw this whole thing out, yeah. No open. Hey, what's Trump doing with the hot young chick over there? Wink, wink, nod, nod. Natalie. You know Natalie? Anyway, Natalie's the it girl.
1: And so, like, her dream came true finally.
5: Oh, interesting. So you're saying that she actually was very aware of politics, right? And that she had written other presidents' letters. Do you happen to know which ones or what they were about or anything, Preston, that you would be able to share here?
1: I didn't see the letter, but George Bush, obviously, during the Iraq War.
0: Wrote to George Bush. Look at this.
4: Not the first rodeo.
0: You know, Andrew, this. Have you seen Fatal Attraction? Remember that one?
4: No, I don't. No.
0: Better watch it. Don't take any. Go near any bathtubs with Natalie. I don't know. Let's just, given Trump's history. By the way, there's all kinds of stories coming about her now. That there was once a motorcade leaving with him, and she couldn't get in it, so she jumped in a trunk.
4: Oh, it's like, did you voluntarily do that? Or
0: that's what they say. She jumped in a trunk, like, just to get where he was. It's all kinds of crazy stuff coming out. How about the stuff with Melania doesn't like her? You read this stuff?
4: Apparently, Melania's like staying out of the public eye too.
0: Melania's only been seen like a handful of times.
4: She's doing like the year. What was it I read the other day? Doing like half of the appearances that she did in Trump 1.
0: Yeah, not even. I think she's done like maybe four or five of them. That's it.
4: But then she went and made a movie, and he was in it plenty of times, wasn't he?
0: Well, we're making money on that.
4: Yeah, that's true.
0: That's a whole different thing,
4: I guess.
0: But he goes off to England, Europe. She doesn't go with him. Right?
4: Honestly, I don't think I've seen her.
0: It's bizarre. No, it is bizarre. A little odd.
4: Yeah.
0: Natalie goes with him. Hey, just an aide. What?
4: I'm not questioning.
0: Natalie, where's my notebook? You don't take notes. Well, give me one to look like I take notes. All right.
1: Personally, I don't think so.
0: She's the it girl. Listen, it's not an attraction thing. I'm even seeing. Come on. Natalie Harper, the it girl. By the way, all of this, everything, all of it combined, dragging Trump's numbers down. Have you got that antsy guy on CNN who jumps around while he does this stuff? What's his name? Harry Enten?
4: We got him.
0: He's CNN's version of Kornacki over there on the, what are they? MS Now. Anyway, here's Harriet and says Trump's numbers are in the dumps.
3: Trump net approval hits a term two low. Look at this. 31 points underwater. 31 points underwater, according to Ipsos, to Reuters, Ipsos poll. Look where he was at the beginning of term number two. He was at plus 6 points. So he is down. What is that? The math quickly with me. 37 points from where he was at the beginning of his second presidency. You know, President Trump was unpopular going into the midterms during his first presidency, but not anywhere as unpopular as this. He was 12 points underwater, so he is doing versus where he was at term number one at this point. He is doing, what is the math here quickly? He is doing 19 points worse than he was doing in term number one at this point. And of course, those midterms were quite disastrous for the Republican Party. So you look at these numbers and you just go, oy vey, if you're a Republican.
0: Hey, hey, tone it down. I'd be so happy over this. Jumping up and down. Natalie, go over and cheer him up a little. Come on. Part two. This is Harry Anton, CNN. Lousy numbers. And the independents are dragging him down, too.
3: Trump's net approval rating among independents, term two, he's 47 points underwater now. 47 points underwater. He was at minus 1 point at the beginning of his presidency, basically treading water, right? So what is that? That's a 46-point drop. So you see that drop of, what, 31 points from where he was at the beginning of his presidency, or 37 points from where he was at the beginning of his presidency among the overall electorate. But that's nothing compared to this 46-point drop among independents. And look at, compare that to where he was at this point in term number one before those midterms. Again, he was underwater then, but he was just 10 points underwater then. Now he's 47 points underwater. So that's a drop of what? 37 points? So this has been the problem with President Trump's second term.
0: Wow. He's deeper underwater than some local politicians around here. Huh? Underwater, Andrew.
4: Him and McKay have something Harry to relate
0: Anthony
4: to.
0: Dancing around the big board on CNN. Who are you with, CNN? It's fake news. Hold on. Rosie O'Donnell wants to be heard. Rosie O'Donnell? Hold on. She's back in the U.S. and Harry's going back to the U.K. Is there a pattern here? Is there something going on with the cross-oceanic travel? Anyway, Rosie O'Donnell filling in for Jimmy Kimmel on the Trump Hate Fest every night at 11:30.
6: Joe, and I am your guest host, Rosie O'Donnell. That's me. A special hello to those of you watching from home and from the White House. But I do have some bad news for President Petty Roosevelt. That's all I'm going to say about you tonight, sweetheart. You got to realize it's time to hang up your wig and let Natalie tuck you in.
0: Little dig there. What she call the Petty Roosevelt? Hey, come Petty on, not Roosevelt. Bad. Come on. She's not everybody's cup of tea.
4: No, it was creative.
0: Well, a little bit. Petty Roosevelt.
6: You gotta realize it's time to hang up your wig and let Natalie tuck you in.
0: Is she all week in for Kimmel?
4: All week, yeah.
0: All week. Right? And then she's got the anniversary gig with The View?
4: I think I saw that, yeah.
0: They lose any more hosts, it'll be called The Few. They're bringing her back, right? Well, that should be good. Where are they going to sit her? She used to have a Whoopi's chair.
4: Where's Whoopi in the middle?
0: You notice the anchor on that show was at the far left?
4: I thought that was normal.
0: No. That's the far left on that show.
4: Yeah. Okay,
0: come on, Andrew, get with the program over here, will you?
4: I'm trying. Slow.
0: All right. In other local news, the Lindsey Clancy case, the defense may rest today, which would mean a short presentation, only one full day yesterday, maybe another witness or two today, and the defense may rest. And then the prosecution is expected to call rebuttal witnesses. But we may be racing toward closing arguments sooner than expected in the Lindsey Clancy case in Massachusetts. She killed her kids. That's not in dispute. And she tried to kill herself. That's not in dispute. What is the issue is whether or not she was over-medicated, under-medicated, and whether or not the medical team screwed up her postpartum psychosis.
7: A key witness for the defense, a forensic psychologist who has treated and evaluated Lindsey Clancy for the last 3 years. Dr. Paul Zeisel, hired by the defense, says the Duxbury woman should not be found guilty for killing her three children in their Duxbury home in 2023.
8: But she had bipolar disorder with postpartum psychoses. In addition, She was unable to conform her behaviors to the rule of law.
7: Zeisel first met with Clancy 11 days after the killings. He was present when Clancy spoke with her then-husband on the phone, telling him a man's voice told her to kill her children and herself.
9: How many times has she told you since the incident that she's heard a voice? Currently.
8: She has not heard voices since the event took place.
0: All right. Progress. That thing is moving faster than anybody thought. The state's going to wrap up its case, we believe, later today, and then rebuttal witnesses, and then we march toward closing arguments and what might be short jury deliberation. I don't think they're going to get it. I just don't think they're going to get it. Woman's broken woman there, sitting in the wheelchair, completely broken, sobbing every day as they detail the autopsy results of her kids. Now, I know, listen, who speaks for the kids? I understand. Right? Justice must be done, but how much do you want to do? There is such a thing as a pound of flesh. You know, I think you got your pound out of her. But we'll see. We'll see what course justice takes. Speaking of what course justice takes, there's a bizarre story out of Worcester where a Worcester cop was killed, possibly by his, is it a live-in lover, Andrew?
4: Yeah, domestic.
0: Domestic, some kind of domestic abuse case, and they're looking for the woman who's the principal suspect in the slaying of a Worcester police officer. She's on the run.
10: Worcester neighbors concerned as the search continues for Karen Solomon, the wife of Worcester police officer Kurt Solomon, who was killed in his home early Tuesday morning.
11: Helicopters and the police, and you know, it's a little unnerving.
10: New surveillance video from a business off of Mill Street shows Solomon walking in flip-flops and shorts early Tuesday morning. Just a little after, police responded to this home where the Worcester police officer who had spent 31 years with the department was killed.
11: I don't know where the heck she could have gone, unless she's in the water. Too bad it's got to come down to things like this.
0: All right, so they're calling her the wife, but that's a story that's ongoing in Worcester. Douglas, Massachusetts. Vandals strike a flock camera. You see, this is going on in every state, these flock cameras. Concerns about privacy, some towns moving to rip them out altogether, shut them off, not put new ones in. This is Dateline Douglas, Massachusetts.
12: Growing national scrutiny of flock license plate technology, one local police department is looking for the driver who crashed into one of their cameras. Douglas police releasing these photos of the damage. They believe the crash happened around 9 on Saturday night on Gilboa Street. While the pole stayed in the ground, police say the camera was knocked off and a solar panel was shattered. Police are investigating this as malicious destruction of property. If you know anything, you're asked to call police.
0: Same thing in Connecticut. This is state by state. Now, there's 5,000 of them, 5,000 communities usually across the country. We got a bunch over here. I saw the map yesterday. We got them up and down Rhode Island. Connecticut's got a bunch of them, too. Milford now, taking another look at flock cameras. Milford, Connecticut.
13: See flock, Milford.
14: This needs to go to a referendum or on the agenda for the next meeting, and we need to shut every camera down.
15: A question-and-answer public input session with Milford Police Chief Keith Mello. Centering on the city's use of flock cameras, many residents voiced privacy concerns.
16: What I see here today is an engineered, manufactured sales pitch.
17: We looked at what was happening all around us, and we looked up and down, and our neighbors all had it, and we didn't. And my officers constantly said, hey, these are solving crime. Why don't we have these? Why don't we have these?
15: However, Mello said Milford was changing their protocol on flock cameras, including storing data for only 7 days and instituting a triennial review. The changes reflect flock changes to their own protocol. Flock Director of Public Affairs Trevor Chandler also answered questions in the auditorium. He spoke with News 8 before the meeting.
25: This is all a part of this really important conversation about balancing public safety and privacy to make sure that community safety doesn't have to come at the expense of community values.
0: Okay. Boy, the beat goes on with those flock cameras. More regional news now. 72-year-old man shoved off the subway platform in New York City. Andrew, you've been on a subway?
4: Yeah.
0: Been on a subway?
4: Oh, yeah.
0: You know, you're supposed to stand back and lean against the farthest wall.
4: Correct.
0: That's where you wait for the train. Don't get anywhere near the edge of the train. Don't even go by the poles. My father used to drill this into us. It would have me, but I didn't ride that much. But when we did, we'd go down the steps. He'd come over here, stay against the farthest wall, because there are nuts around New York City. Okay, we all know that. 9 million people, and you're going to get a nut every now and then. It wants to throw you off the subway, believe it or not. It happens, and it happened again.
7: From his hospital bed, Rodney Thomas recounted how he was waiting for the Uptown D train at the Rockefeller Center station Wednesday just before 4 a.m.
18: I wasn't there 5 minutes.
7: The 72-year-old says he heard two men arguing and one walked past him.
18: I fell forward. He shoved me. I had my back to him.
19: Thomas says he was leaning against something like this when he was shoved from behind and then landed onto the tracks.
18: I had a duffel bag and another little bag, and it broke my fall.
0: Oh, thank God for that. Lean against the farthest wall, as far away as you can get from the platform.
4: Got it.
0: Okay. Also, my father used to drill this into me. Don't touch the handrails on the way down.
4: On the way, like
0: the escalator rails.
4: No.
0: Okay. He had all kinds of bathroom rules too. Mostly hold it till we get home was the basic.
4: I was just going to say, what is it? Not use it.
0: Just hold it till you get home. Okay. We're not finding you a bathroom in New York City, for God's sake. They told you not to have that Coke. And don't touch the hand. Come here. Don't touch the handrails. God. 7:23.
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0: 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The Cardi brothers know that. 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Cardi's is partnering up with Job Lot and local law enforcement for the cops and classrooms donation campaign. I saw the bid. I saw the bin in the store the other day. It's right in the front. Put notebooks, backpacks, pads, pencils, whatever the kids need for school. We're doing collections, and Cardi's will make sure it gets to kids who need it. And this is running until September 7th.
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16: News. I'm Therese Crowley. President Trump declares economic D-Day against Iran, saying no one has given Iran a greater opportunity to make a deal than me. They have failed to take it, announcing the most crushing economic operation ever taken against any country. Fox's Trey Yangston, Tel Aviv.
17: Regional intelligence sources tell Fox News that there are growing indications of economic hardship inside of Iran as a result of the U.S. naval blockade and economic isolation. Reports indicate that inflation in Iran has reached 89%. With food prices up 164%.
16: The UAE already cut off Iran from trading. A pilot killed and two state troopers injured when a Cessna coming in for a landing struck a hovering police helicopter's tail rotor from behind. The troopers briefly trapped in the violent crash at Carlisle Regional Airport, but expected to recover. 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

0: Very nice. The waiters at the Spain restaurant are wishing John Romano from East Greenwich a happy, Andrew, listen to this, 103rd birthday.
1: Oh.
0: Whoa.

0: Romano. John Romano, 103rd birthday. I've been on the fire truck with him. You know, the Fireman's Club's got that old fire truck that they fixed up, and they put it in the parade, and I was on it once, and Cap was there.
1: Oh, really?
0: And he wears the captain's hat, too.
1: There we go.
0: Imagine this, 103 years old.
1: 103.
0: Fantastic. Born in New York City, right? Raised in Rhode Island. Eldridge Grammar School, Junior High School, East Greenwich. They went into the military. Wow, what a career he's had. And by the way, Rand Powell's restaurant, which was a East Greenwich landmark for, and East Green, he probably calls it East Greenwich.
1: East Greenwich.
0: East Greenwich landmark for many, many years down at the bottom of the hill. Powell's not there anymore, but they ran that for years. So quite a life. We salute you. John Romano, former state senator John Romano, 103 years old today. You can toast him at the Fireman's Club if you like. The guys over there like him a lot. Where's the jockey? The jockey left the building. The jockey left the mall. The Providence Place Mall, 27 years ago today, we cut the ribbon on it. Cianci, Lugosch, they're all there. Sunland, right? They're all there. They're all there 27 years ago. Now, funny, ironically, today, Joe Paolino's holding a news conference talking about the future of the Providence Place Mall because he just bought it. I think they're going to tell us that he's closed the deal and take questions about what the future might hold for the Providence Place Mall. Anyway, it was 27 years ago today. Cut the ribbon on the Providence Place Mall. Andrew, am I wearing a mustache in this particular piece, or just a trench coat, or just a tuxedo?
1: Oh, you know, I didn't see the... I have the audio. What's the video looking like?
0: I might have.
1: Are you wearing the...
0: This is the flashback from 27 years ago today, cutting the ribbon on the Providence Place Mall.
2: Ready or not may be the question tonight, but ready enough may be the answer.
3: No, I haven't been in yet.
4: I haven't been in.
3: Nuh-uh.
4: Well, how do you know? How do you know it's beautiful?
5: My birthday was Monday.
3: Look at the outside of it. I think it's gorgeous.
2: High marks from Lorraine, even as a work in progress. Work, progress.
6: Yeah. You haven't seen it?
3: No.
6: And neither has Lorraine.
3: Right.
6: Well, what do you think here, Lorraine?
3: Wow, it's gorgeous. It's phenomenal.
6: Yeah.
3: It really is. Wow.
6: What strikes your eye?
3: Everything. I just never dreamed it would be this big.
6: What do you think?
7: I'm just in awe. I don't know what to say.
8: I feel like I'm in New York or Boston instead of Rhode Island. This is absolutely plush.
2: Plush? Flush.
9: We're guessing it probably took about 12 minutes to have everybody come through our doors this morning when we opened in Dallas, which was also a really wonderful response for opening. Was probably about maybe 10 minutes to get everybody through the doors, so that was just wonderful.
2: Flush, flush, rush.
10: We should have waited until it was all complete.
11: All comes down to the dollar, you know, looking out for their best interests and not a lot of the people. That's how I feel about it.
12: Look at the sidewalk here. This is nuts.
2: Some elevators flunked, some escalators too. And just when we got that one fixed, this one broke.
13: You always have those first day glitches. You know, the escalators haven't been used by people before today.
14: There's some areas that we're checking a second time. However, all the flow valves are on, all the sprinklers have been charged, and standpipes have been charged also.
13: Do you have any question that we should be opening? People are here shopping, doing all, our tenants are doing business. We committed we'd open on August 20th, 1999, and we're open.
15: It would have been nice to have it all open, but what was open was beautiful.
6: You put sneakers on today,
3: yeah,
6: right?
3: Yeah.
6: What do you want to run?
16: So they didn't know us.
6: All right, you want to go there,
3: same
6: too?
3: Same place.
6: All right, we'll go ahead. We won't keep you.
3: Gene, okay. Thank you very
6: nice
3: much.
6: You.
3: It was
6: good
3: wonderful
6: luck.
3: Meeting,
6: all right,
3: meeting you.
6: A lot. Ka-ching,
3: thank
6: ka-ching.
3: You.
6: All right, see you later.
0: Wow. Look at that. Now, you know, lousy reporters. They got to point out the broken elevators. What's the matter with these guys?
1: And the flaws and everything.
0: We're in a palace over here. By our standards, that was a palace in its day.
1: Yeah.
0: Carpeting, Andrew. That's carpeting in the mall.
1: Yeah. Look, yeah, have a few hiccups.
0: I'll just give you a cold tile floor. We had warm carpeting there. Plus a Nordstrom, what? Boston didn't have a Nordstrom at the time. Did you know that?
1: They didn't?
0: It's their first foray into New England. Yeah, huh. We got them before they did.
1: Look at
0: then
1: that.
0: Then they got one.
1: Now
0: yeah,
1: it's been reduced
0: Neiman's,
1: to the...
0: No, Neiman's, they're out of business.
1: Yeah.
0: Nordstrom's still hanging on. Anyway, those were the days, huh? It was a big thing. It was a big, big thing.
1: Also, watch the video. Can confirm, no mustache.
0: No mustache.
1: No mustache. Navy blue suit, yeah. Gold tie.
0: Smithsonian came and took it. They wanted a Rhode Island artifact, so I gave it to them. Cianci. Yeah, we had the big black tie gala when they opened it. They gave us

0: the little gift was a Christmas tree ornament that I think was made in Rhode Island. That company that presses out those tin Christmas tree ornaments. I still have it. I still put it on the tree. It was a Providence Place Mall Christmas tree ornament. It's kind of cool. It's like 3D. Yeah, a black tie event for that. Everybody was there. They were all there. Sunland. Bill Paolino must have been there, right? Who would know? If a fortune teller would have said, 27 years from now, Joe, this shall be yours. What? And a lot's going to happen in between.
1: Is it a long shot? Yes. But is it an objective and a goal of mine to see if we can achieve that? Yes. I want people, when they walk into Providence Place Mall, think they are in the safest facility anywhere in Rhode Island.
0: I'm sure that message will continue. He's having a news conference today, I believe, to tell us that the deal's been closed and we're ready to go, and let's bring it back. Let's bring it back to the glory days. You know, who I'd like to see at that news conference? Mr. Boskov. No, I think we owe that guy. Well, listen, we owe that guy. He went in. Thank God he went in. Right? I mean, listen, not Nordstrom, I understand that, but thank God he went in. You know?
2: Now, are we getting a little Sue Kim from him, too? Didn't we try to reach out to the owner of Boskov's and never heard back from him either?
0: No, we had him on once.
2: Oh, you did have him on
0: once? Yeah, we had him on once. Okay. Jim Boskov, gotcha. Pennsylvania gotcha. Guy. Yeah. We should get him on again.
2: Yeah, just
0: no,
2: check
0: no,
2: in.
0: No, Sue Kim's the guy we can't get.
2: Yeah, that's the...
0: No, nobody talks to Sue Kim. Not nobody, not know-how.
2: Right, right.
0: But we're from WPR. Why didn't you say so? He still doesn't talk to you.
2: God. He's don't chance
0: hey, listen,
2: six.
0: It is the fact. He's got a lot on his plate, including whether or not he's going to be in business. Bally's not doing well. Huh?
2: Why? What's going on?
0: What's going on at Bally's? Well, they warned the SEC that they may not be able to continue as a going concern. What does that mean? Well, it means that we don't have enough money to pay the lenders.
3: Oh, my God.
0: Oh, my God, Governor. Now, the stock tanked 30% a couple of days ago. It went down 13%. Yes, it went down 13% Tuesday. Yesterday, it dropped just a few pennies to close at $8.84 a share. So I don't know if it's a good buy or not. I will tell you that, let me see here. One of the stock, I'll get the review. It's still got a sell recommendation from SeekingAlpha.com, which is a pretty well-respected Wall Street blog / media site. Bally's Corporation remains a sell due to excessive leverage, risky expansion, and complex project pipeline. Excessive leverage, you borrow too much on what you have. Risky expansion. Maybe you shouldn't have started building that $2 billion Chicago waterfront casino. Maybe you can't finish it. And a complex project pipeline.
4: I'm a little nervous.
0: Well, Bally's faces significant execution and financing risks with three mega projects. Chicago, Las Vegas, and the Bronx, New York. Yeah, they got the deal to run the one in the Bronx, along with Cohn, who owns the Mets. Totaling billions in future commitments. Bally's trades at over 17 times EBITDA. Now that's a business term, expenses before interest, taxes, dividends, the whole thing. A premium to less risky peers, making the stock unattractive, giving its risk profile. I've been shouting from the rooftops in Seeking Alpha for at least a year now. Bally's Corporation, trades under BALY, is one of the worst choices you could make in the casino space. Interesting, huh? Bally's want to come out and assure the Rhode Island taxpayers, its partners in two casinos here, that everything's going to be okay? That this is just a bump in the road? That Sue Kim's got it all under control? That Chicago's going to make it, that everything else is going to make it, including the two we have here. Does anybody from the state want to come out and hold a news conference today to assure us that we're good and we'll be fine even if they go under? Governor? Anybody?
2: Nothing.
0: Nothing.
2: Nada.
0: All bets? All bets? Hands off the table? Roll the wheel. Read SeekingAlpha.com on their outlook on Bally's. Bally's the casino giant. They got bigger when Soo Kim took over the whole thing last year. He took control of the stock. It's still publicly traded. You buy it for $8. He took control of it. This the hedge fund guy out of New York City, financier. You're right, this guy travels in real social circles down there. He was in media, too. Do you know he had an interest in Channel 10? And he owned Channel 6 basically outright years ago when he was part of the Media General company that at one point owned Channel 10.
2: Was he the direct prior owner before you guys?
0: He wasn't an owner. He was an investor.
2: Investor.
0: When they owned Channel 10.
2: Did he get out before Sinclair came in? Or was he still involved? Out.
0: Yeah.
2: Gotcha.
0: Yes. He got out. But in getting out, he got his hands on Channel 6. Maybe that drove him under. And looking back, Gene, it was, hey, we don't call it that anymore. It's a bright future for Coastal ABC.
2: It's Coastal.
0: Let me tell you something now. Things going to be turned around. You watch. Anyway, this is quite the stunning assessment from SeekingAlpha.com. Bally's a Bronx-sized headache. He remains a sell recommendation due to excessive leverage, risky expansion, complex project pipeline. Hey, on the flip side of that is Moderna. Did you see this story yesterday? Moderna, the vaccine maker? Apparently they got a vaccine or treatment that's going to help you with skin cancer, and the human tests have proved quite positive. This could be like the breakthrough of all breakthroughs with regard to at least treating cancer, skin cancer, and maybe other cancers beyond that. If you had Moderna stock yesterday, it doubled. It shot up in one day 60%. Who had that? Oh, maybe Soo Kim had that. Moderna, rocketing up.
5: Well, Cambridge drug maker Moderna and Merck say they have created a successful experimental mRNA vaccine to treat melanoma, which is the deadliest form of skin cancer. The study involves patients all over the world. It combined a commonly used cancer drug, Keytruda, with Moderna's personalized cancer vaccine. Together, these drugs kept the melanoma from returning and preventing it from spreading to other organs. New at 6 o'clock, we spoke with a Mass General Brigham doctor who worked on a part of this trial.
6: I think this is really exciting, and we're obviously hoping this gets approved so that we can start using it in our patients, because lowering that recurrence rate in these high-risk patients will be amazing. I think where it's going next is likely well beyond melanoma.
0: That's really good news. That's a big, big breakthrough, boys. Stock rocketed up. 60% gain in one day. When do you get something like that? Well, you know what? It's such good news, right? But isn't it lamentable and sad when you think about all the people who've passed from melanoma? Like, I had a very, very good friend, childhood friend, Greg, lived down the street from me. I mean, talking 5-6 years old, right? And then over the course of life, he went his way, I went my way, and we didn't see each other for a long, long time. And then he was on the Cape. He was on the Cape for a vacation. He turns the TV on. He sees me. And this is like maybe 25 years. And he tells his wife, that's my friend. I went to school with, you know. And then we kind of rekindled. He came to Rhode Island, and I went to visit him. He was living in Lake George, right? And then a year later, he got melanoma and passed away. It was so – he had young children. It's so sad. But now you think, wow, if we just hold on. The same thing with AIDS, right? When AIDS, people used to get AIDS, it was a death sentence. Today, with the cocktail of drugs, you live and live and live, right? Look at, was it Magic Johnson? So, good news, but still, it's lamentable when these things come along. Wow, if you could have just hung on. Well, things change, right? Even with traumatic injury now. They do some, used to be in a bad car accident, your brain damage, they can't save you. Now, so many remarkable things they could do, relieve the pressure and everything. It's absolutely amazing. Just an observation.
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9: The most crushing economic operation ever. I'm Dave Anthony, Fox News. That's what President Trump says he's planning.
10: What he is calling economic D-Day against Iran.
9: Fox's Trey Yingston, Tel Aviv.
10: The president indicated that any countries around the world that are providing any sort of economic lifeline to the Iranian regime would face their own economic consequences. He called on allies to stand with the United States, posting to True Social, "No one has given the Islamic Republic of Iran a greater opportunity to make a deal than me."
9: And now the nuclear talks remain stalled and the standoff over the Strait of Hormuz shipping continues. And after the Trump threat, oil prices up more than 3%. Gas is also up 2 more cents today. Iran's foreign minister responded to the president with a post on X. The so-called economic D-Day is a diversion from America's own crisis and surging debt. Referring to the report that for the first time, the U.S. national debt tops $40 trillion. It only took 5 months to grow from $39 trillion. North Korea has launched another missile test hours after President Trump said he wanted to meet with leader Kim Jong-un again this year and after downsizing U.S.-South Korea military exercises.
11: This test comes a day after North Korea said President Trump's order to the Pentagon to scale back military drills made no difference. 10 short-range ballistic missiles landed in the sea off the peninsula's east coast. The Ulchi Freedom Shield exercises, joint U.S.-South Korean drills, will end tomorrow, nearly a week earlier than originally planned. President Trump demanded they be scaled back because North Korean leader Kim Jong-un would view them as hostile.
9: That's Fox's Jonathan Savage. There's a gathering outside the court in Plymouth, Massachusetts now, where Lindsay Clancy's on trial for murder after killing her 3 children. But Clancy has supporters who are there, dressed in pink, hand in hand.
12: Because it's mental health. She wasn't in her right frame of mind.
9: Clancy's using an insanity defense, citing postpartum psychosis and severe depression. Next hour, the trial resumes with more testimony. 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
5: Yay, yay!
9: Investigators are at the airport in Carlisle, Pennsylvania, the morning after a small plane, while landing, crashed into a state police helicopter hovering over the grass to the side of the runway.
14: As that Cessna came down along that runway, for an unknown reason, it veered hard to the right at the last moment.
9: Acting State Police Commissioner Lieutenant Colonel George Bivens, the pilot of the plane was killed. Two state troopers in the helicopter were injured but are recovering, expected to be okay. And now an update on a deadly boating accident earlier this month near the Statue of Liberty.
15: Prosecutors say Manuel Hernandez, a native of El Salvador, is in the U.S. illegally and was illegally operating a boat that capsized in New York Harbor, resulting in the death of a mother and her infant daughter. DHS says he entered Texas in 2007 after posing as a U.S. citizen to Customs and Border Protection officials. A criminal complaint says Hernandez had not registered the boat he was using and that it did not have infant-sized life jackets on board. After hitting a swell, the boat capsized and threw everyone overboard. Hernandez and 11 passengers were rescued, but 27-year-old Sarah Sanchez and her 5-month-old daughter Antonella were unresponsive when pulled from the water. They later died at a hospital. In New York City, Tanya J. Powers, Fox News.
9: A man allowed to enter the U.S. illegally in 2024, crossing the Texas border, Alexis Campos, is now charged with murder in Virginia.
17: Fairfax County police say he repeatedly stabbed and killed 42-year-old Carmen Pooch. Pooch, the mother of a 3-year-old girl, was found outside of her car at a trail in Great Falls Park, Virginia on Monday. Campos and Pooch had an intimate relationship, authorities say. Both worked at a restaurant in Herndon.
9: That's Fox's Madeline Rivera. On Wall Street, stocks could drop the day after rebound gains. Dow futures are down about 250 points.
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0: 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There's two options, nonstop direct, catch the right flight, get on here, get off there, or do breeze through, get on here, stop in Norfolk or another city on the way. They've mapped it out. It's on the way. And then don't even get up. Don't even unbuckle your seatbelt. I mean, if you want to, stretch your legs. It's only going to be 20 minutes. We're picking up a couple of stragglers. And then we're continuing on to LAX or San Diego. Seasonal service from Breeze is back. Delta, Sun Country, and, of course, Southwest. 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And it's here to stay. Why just fly when you can fly RI?

0: no place like Britannia. Really? 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How about this story? Prince Harry and Meghan Markle, he's taking the wife. They're going back home, or he's going back home to the UK. Going to take up residence in London. They're going to enroll the kids in British schools. There's still time to develop a British accent. What's this about? Well, depending on which tabloid you read, it's either that they can't afford to pay the mortgage in Montecito anymore. They've burned all their bridges in Hollywood. Everything they touch turns to copper. Prince Harry and Meghan Markle scurrying back to the UK 6 years after the Megxit. When they broke up, the family fell apart, got angry. He wrote the nasty book, told the out-of-school tales about his father, his brother. It was horrible, right? I don't know. I don't think all is forgiven. But the father's sick. You know, listen, family's still a family, I guess, as dysfunctional as it is, as weird as it is. I guess it's still a family. So depending on what you read, either he's going back to spend more time with his father, not the brother. The brother doesn't talk to him. Or they ran out of money. Anyway, the big story on the BBC, Prince Harry and the wife, they're coming back.
1: This is quite a surprise, isn't it?
2: Yes, it's a huge surprise, Rita. The Daily Telegraph reporting that the Duke and Duchess of Sussex, that their two children, Archie and Libet, will be moving back to the UK in the weeks ahead. In the past few minutes, I've spoken to a spokesperson for Harry and Meghan who has confirmed that this will be happening, that the children, Archie and Lilibet, are going to be enrolled or have been enrolled in a UK school, which means they are likely to start the new term in the second week of September. So we're likely to see the family back here literally in the weeks ahead.
0: Rule Britannia. Ruin Britannia. Meghan Markle, boy. I predicted this, Tom. Andrew, I said, no. You watch, she's going to drag this whole thing down. She still wants to be an actress. You know, she doesn't go for, like, you know, walking two steps behind him and all that stuff. Anyway, they're going to be non-working royals, which is the deal that they cut. No ribbon cuttings for you. And they're going to live in somewhere in London, not on royal grounds. So who knows? Maybe there's a behind-the-scenes deal cut. Come back, your father's sick, all is forgiven. You come back as a non-working. Eventually, we'll make peace between you and the brother, and we'll get you back on the party circuit with the ribbons and everything.
2: We understand, and the Telegraph are reporting, that they will move to a home outside of London. It won't be a royal residence of any kind. The move back to the UK won't change their status in any way. They will remain non-working members of the royal family. But they clearly feel, rather surprisingly, that at this stage of their lives, they would like to return to the UK, move away from the life that they had built in America, and have their children, importantly, educated here in the UK.
0: I hate to say I saw this coming, but I saw this coming. He's going to want to go back. He's a Brit. He's not American. I mean, LA is, I mean, what's it? Where are they? Montecito. It's nice, beautiful. But maybe it's not for him, you know? You can't get good fish and chips on the corner. There's no pubs.
3: It's just a little face.
0: It's just a little, you know, nice landscaping. New York Post, Prince Harry and Meghan Markle likely to list Montecito Mansion as staggering monthly costs revealed, say sources. Prince Harry and Meghan say they're keeping their Montecito mansion as they relocate the family back to Britain. But a source in the Santa Barbara luxury real estate market tells the Post, quote, there have been rumblings that the couple will sell the property, adding that every broker wants the listing. This comes as the Post can reveal, we don't just report, we reveal, that the property costs the former royal couple a staggering $600,000 plus a year in mortgage payments and taxes alone, a potential motivating factor for the sale. But what do they do for a living? I mean, the whole Netflix thing fell apart, right? Then she had another show that fell apart. Then she wanted to be an influencer. That fell apart. All of a sudden, she says, I'm going to be the next Martha Stewart. Wait a minute. Are you a decorator? Who are you to be Martha Stewart?
3: I feel like you never hear of her. Ever, outside of anything with Harry.
0: No, everything fell apart. The thing flopped, the show, it all flopped, right? Now, Harry, he runs around, he's got games here and there, maybe gets paid for a couple of speaking engagements.
4: Who are these people?
0: Well, I don't know. Who are you? Who are these people? The Post can reveal that the nut on the Montecito was costing him 600 grand a year. 600,000 large.
5: Oh, I love that.
0: Wow. Many times properties like that will trade off market. With an NDA, non-disclosure agreement signed, and all the terms sealed until the property records at the county are filed. Need a place out in Montecito? It's really sharp out there. Yeah, that's nice. That's nice. The Duke and Duchess are moving to the UK this month with Prince Archie 7 and Princess Lilibet 5, ending a 6-year exile, I mean run, in California. That began when they stepped back from royal duties in 2020. Something's up. Now, there's other reporting that says, well, he wants to be closer to his father. The father's got cancer, and they just said his treatment's going to be stepped up. So, we'll see. Maybe the brother will take him back, too. Right? Because the brother's going to be king someday. He doesn't want this guy running around, you know, outside the fold. Come back. Andrew, it's the oldest story. It's the oldest story. The prodigal son.
3: Returns.
0: The prodigal son comes back. It's biblical. Right? Right?
3: Heard that many times.
0: The rich man had two kids, two sons. One was behaved. One was Gene. Did everything right, you know? Behaved, never gave his parents an ounce of trouble. The other one was Anthony. Run around, having your good times and everything. So the good son stayed by the father's side. This is really something. Andrew, the good son stayed by the father's side. Did everything the father wanted.
3: Correct.
0: Cared for his property, cared for his tent, whatever it was. Did everything right, behaved.
3: The
0: other son is off gallivanting, running around, wasting money, partying, drunken bacchanals.
3: Jacuzzis.
0: Right, jacuzzis.
3: Girls.
0: Like Hunter Biden.
3: Yeah.
0: Right, running around, strip clubs, everything. I don't think they had strip clubs back then, but whatever it is they had.
3: Yep.
0: Right? And then at a certain time, this wayward son, he decides to come back. Oh, you're coming back to the village now. And guess what?
3: Father throws him a party.
0: The father throws him a welcome party. You come back. My son is back. And the other son is saying, whoa, wait a minute. I'm over here.
3: I keep
0: 2 feet in one shoe. I behave. I do everything you want. And this guy is out running around. All of a sudden, he comes back. You're throwing him a party? What's that about? And the father, in his biblical wisdom, says, we're celebrating the return of my son.
3: Yep.
0: You have been a good son to me, but my son is my son, and he's coming back, and we're going to celebrate the return of my son. It's biblical. You get it?
3: Yeah, I'm picking up what you're putting
0: some
3: down.
0: Some questions can follow it.
3: Yeah.
0: Right?
3: That would be a question for the king.
0: Big question for the king. But so we're seeing this play out right here.
3: Now we're on Welcome Back Party Watch.
0: This is a modern-day prodigal son. What's his name there? Prince William, he behaves.
3: Right, but
0: he marries the good wife, right?
3: Yeah.
0: He has two children. All right, the third one acts up a little bit on the balcony, but that's all right. Right? The oldest daughter's got him under control. Have you seen her?
3: No.
0: Oh, yeah, she takes right after the father and the mother.
3: Jesus.
0: She looks at him. Who's the little one, Louis? Is he the little mischief maker? Louis, I think.
3: Might be.
0: George is going to be the third king to come. Right, then you got the daughter. She's very good. She behaves. She looks great in the little patent leather shoes and everything. And then the little Louis one, he's the little mischief maker, makes faces and everything. The queen had to admonish him once. Hey,
3: Prince Louis.
0: Hey, behave, people watching us. Anyway, this is the prodigal son playing out. Now Harry, he's running all around the parties and everything. Takes up with Meghan. A Hollywood actress. There's nothing worse for them.
3: Is there a
0: Hollywood?
3: Is there a Megan in the biblical story, or is it just the son?
0: I don't know if it's Megan.
3: I get that the son's coming back. What if the son brings back the wife?
0: Well, that's a good question. Yeah, I'll have to go back and reread. Did the prodigal son bring back a wife? Anyway, this is what's playing out. Listen, there is nothing new under the sun.
3: No.
0: Is that Shakespeare? Who was that? It was nothing new under the sun. So he's going to come back. He's going to live, you know, outside London, and all is going to be forgiven, and the father's going to be happy in his remaining days, right? And William is going to say, what the hell is this about? I stay here enduring all of this, ribbon cutting after ribbon cutting.
3: Doing all the work.
0: I live at this palace, that palace, and this guy's over there gallivanting, and he's going to come back now? And you're going to warmly welcome him? Yes. Yes, I am. Why? Because he's my son.
4: Yes. It's good to be the king.
0: It is. It is, Mel. So Mel Brooks, good to be the king. So funny. All right.
4: Good to be the king.
0: It is. No, it is. It's also good to be. It's also good to be Trump in the White House. Yesterday, you had the reporters in front of Oval Office availability. What do you want to talk about? South Korea, Iran, peace deal. There is no peace deal. There's nothing. We're at square one. There's no peace deal. We're not even at the table. There's nothing. Okay? Trump says we control the Strait of Hormuz. And the Iranians say, no, we do. And Trump yesterday tweeted out, I'm going to destroy their economy. This was his post late last night. It's going to be the worst destruction you've ever seen. I'm going to destroy their economy, and they're going to come to heel one way or another. And a warning, anybody who wants to help them, you're my enemy now, too. Trump was asked about Iran yesterday at the Oval Office news conference. Go ahead.
5: I want to ask you about Canada, but first, the Treasury Secretary says that we could see the most impactful sanctions on Iran this week. When will they come, and what else could be sanctioned on Iran?
6: Well, we have things that we could sanction. We have very draconian sanctions, and we'll see what happens. Right now, the strait is open. A lot of boats are coming through. People aren't reporting that, and that may slow down a little bit at some point. But right now, a lot of boats are coming through. The naval blockade has been extremely effective.
0: Draconian measures shall be taken. That's nothing to do with Dracula, Andrew. Trump posting last night, Truth Social. No one has given the Islamic Republic of Iran a greater opportunity to make a deal than me. Tragically, for them, they have failed to take it. Therefore, today, I am announcing the most crushing economic operation ever taken against any country. This will be economic warfare and isolation on an unprecedented scale. Their navy is gone. Their air force is destroyed. Their military factories are now rubble. Their currency is worthless, and their country is hanging on by a thread. Listen to this. Today, I am also announcing that any country that allows its financial institutions, businesses, airports, or government entities to provide any type of lifeline to Iran will itself face tremendous economic consequences. Iran will never have a nuclear weapon. Thank you for your attention to this matter, President Donald J. Trump.
7: About what?
8: We have the negotiations.
7: Maybe at some point, but right now, I think the situation is so good, but maybe at some point. Look, it's very simple. They have to get rid of no nuclear weapon. Iran cannot have a nuclear weapon. You know why? Because they'd use it. And we're not going to let them use it. So Iran cannot have a nuclear weapon. And they won't. Thank you very much. I'm glad you came out. Thank you.
0: Thank you very much. Now get out of here, will you, please? Go. Natalie, would you show them the door? Natalie. Oh, she's the new It girl at the White House. We'll get to her right after this. It's 8:21.
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20: I don't need to hear anything from anybody. 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
28: Letters with Kim Jong-un.
29: Can't tell you that. But I get along with him. And you know what? The fact that I get along with him, that's a good thing, not a bad thing. He has 57 very powerful nuclear weapons. Should have never allowed it to happen. They should have never allowed it. If I were president, I wouldn't have allowed it. But he's got them. I get along with him very well. I can't let Iran have a nuclear weapon. And I know Kim Jong-un very well, and he's going to be fine. As long as we have a smart president, he's going to be fine. If we have a dumb president, then he's probably not going to be so fine.
28: Are you expecting to meet with him later this year?
29: Yeah, I will be.
0: Okay, a couple of news notes coming. He's going to meet with them before the end of the year. Now, I don't know where that's going to be. It's going to be South Korea again. Right now, it looks like we're a little bit on the outs with South Korea. We have joint military exercises. Trump's scaling that back. He's going to meet with the North Korean dictator at some point. And then he's actually gave a number, which I don't know if we were supposed to let that out. You counted 57? We know that it's 57. How many of them work? Well, if 20% of them work, it's still a danger, isn't it? No, you know, in the North Korean, a lot of this stuff doesn't work. The submarine leaks. They shoot the rocket off. It goes into the Sea of Japan. Nowhere near the target. However, 57, you're likely to get one of them off on time.
29: Well, I don't want to talk about that, but I do have a good relationship with Kim Jong-un. As you know, you've seen. He didn't like Biden. He didn't like Obama. He didn't like anybody, but he likes me, and I just got along with him very good. We had great meetings. We speak, and I think our nation, and I think other nations, frankly, whether it's Japan or South Korea, they're a lot safer if I'm president than if somebody else is president. Now, I didn't like the fact that we're doing these massive military exercises, really against North Korea. It was an exercise against North Korea.
0: Well, he's not supposed to like American presidents. The question is, why does he like you? Why does he like... All right, that's enough of the serious stuff. North Korea, bombs, dictators, nuclear and otherwise. Iran, you got enough? Now, why don't you ask me about the White House renovations? Why don't you ask me about something I want to talk about? Let me show you the grass I just put in. How about those flagpoles? Look at that helipad. It was falling apart. Potholes. We'll get to that right after this. It's 8:30. Bill Hammond's here with the bottom of the hour headlines.
1: Gene, good morning. You can bet, Gene, it's the top story on Action News London. 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
2: Is the government going to establish their security and pay for it?
3: Well, this is a private matter. It's a matter for Harry and for Meghan, and we wish them well in the move that they're making.
1: I caught up with the new Prime Minister there, Eddie Burnham, and Harry and Meghan going home, albeit to remain non-working royals. Prime Minister there.
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5: Fox News, I'm CJ Papa. President Trump describes his next move in the war with Iran as an economic D-Day that he believes will inflict more damage on the Islamic Republic.
6: Regional intelligence sources tell Fox News that there are growing indications of economic hardship inside of Iran as a result of the U.S. naval blockade and economic isolation. Reports indicate that inflation in Iran has reached 89%, with food prices up 164%.
5: Fox's Trey Yinks in Tel Aviv. Another week, another threat for Hawaii. This after Hurricane Lala. Fox Weather's Michael Estime.
7: Southeast of Hawaii, we have about a 90% chance of formation. That's within the next 2 days. So in the next 2 days, you may hear of either a tropical depression or another tropical storm forming.
5: Residents could feel additional impacts due to damage caused by Lala. 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
35: And this post and broadcast brought by 401 Elder Law. You know who that is. That's Attorney Joe Prayani. He's waiting for your phone call today. 353-3752. Don't go up against the nursing homes alone. You're going to lose. They're going to listen. That's their area, right? They know. They know everything there is to know. What about you? What do you know? Write the check. $10,000, $15,000, $20,000 a month. You have that kind of cash laying around? Now, did you prepare for this like 6-7 years ago? You talk to the accountants. You talk to the lawyers. You prepare eventual nursing care for you or someone you love. You didn't do that. You're not alone. A lot of people don't do it. I don't know. Life is just, you're distracted by life. And then all of a sudden, what? The nursing homes, you need care. Your mother needs care. Now what do? You call Attorney Joe Prayada. That's what you do right away. Let him lead your effort. Just, Joe, take care of it, please. I got to keep that house. That's the money we have in the family is the house. And I'm going to sell that and pay tuition for the grandkids. Brown's $100,000 now. What's it going to be when they're ready to go? Who knows? Sky's the limit. Imagine that. The house may not even cover it all, but you need the house. Try to protect that. Tell Joe, please, whatever's available, do it for me. He's going to work very hard to protect your assets. Whatever he can do, he'll do it. If there's a strategy, he has it. You don't have it, right? There are things he knows about you don't know about because he practices in this area. There may be new programs that you're eligible for. You don't even know it exists. Get peace of mind. Put the brakes on things. Take a deep breath and call Attorney Joe Prayada today and let him navigate this for you. 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Attorney Joe Prayada, 401elderlaw.com. That's the click of the mouse. Or you call him up, 353-3752. Hello? Help me, Joe.
36: It's tapered. This isn't a straight up and down job, which looks terrible, frankly. That's a tapered ball. Great. I'm very good at flagpoles.
35: That's what he does best. Real estate developer. He's redeveloping the White House now. New flagpoles, new grass, which is, I didn't know we put new grass in. And he said we got the grass a good price. Free, on the bubble from Scotts.
36: But this grass is the highest quality. It was given free of charge by Scotts Miracle-Gro. Scotts. And Scotts is a great company. They actually contributed to my campaign. I must be honest. You'll figure that one out. And they said,

0: I want to thank them. So this side, they just started putting it down. If you can see, this will be happening over here too. As you remember, I donated the flagpole.
1: Yes, look at that flag. But nobody does flagpoles like me. And now the grass and, oh, by the way, one of our clever seagulls says, Gene, Scott also needs credit for Trump's hair improvement. Scott's able to grow new hair on Trump's head. How about the helipad? How about the helipad? Wasn't that broken? Everything was broken down. Didn't you have to fix that thing, too?
0: This is also used. This carries on out into the helipad. The pad is out there now. It's very close to being finished. The hard work is done. The beautiful work is finished. They're putting the granite top on. And the granite top says, the seal of the United States of America. That's the exact term. If you look at the seals of the presidents, the seal of the president of the United States of America, meaning the president is in the White House.
1: Me. They got the seal right. Did you hear about Rhode Island with the rug, the seal? They don't bring that up. Don't bring that up. Look at my seal over here, the White House. Oh, you what, ballroom? I'm so glad you asked me about the ballroom. What a ballroom that's going to be if the Supreme Court lets me build it.
0: And now we're going to walk over and we're going to see. This goes equidistant on the other side. And right over there, if you notice, is where the ballroom and military complex will be. And the military complex is going to have a drone-proof roof. And you're going to have on top of the roof, you're going to have drones, many drones, which will protect Washington, D.C., and will protect the White House. Very important.
1: Is he selling the place? Listen, Ever the real estate developer. And over here, this room goes to your private ensuite, your private suite with master suite, with the bathroom. And what I have here is double sinks. And what was the other one, Andrew? He's showing off. What was the last one?
2: The granite driveway.
1: The granite driveway. Oh, let me show you the granite driveway for your it's going to be beautiful when your limousine pulls up.
0: It's a million-year life. It's a very strong stone. It will never break. It will never leak. It will never do anything. This is the highest quality stone you can get. And especially for something like this, it's rated a million-year plus. That means it has a million-year life. Can you imagine that?
1: He's selling Trump Tower.
2: Million-year life.
1: Listen, it's a million years. It's the dinosaurs. This outlasts them. And this is Corian. Now, this is not the Corian the builders give. This is super Corian. And over here, you have the option to add another bath. Right now, this is going to be your office, but you have an option to turn it into a bedroom, and then the plumbing's already been put in. It's like he's selling the place. Natalie, could you get me the plans for the granite and the helipad? Who's Natalie? Oh, Natalie. Wait a minute. Natalie is the it girl at the White House. She's the 35-year-old blonde aide who never leaves his side, leading some Democrats to suggest that she's really his side dish. Right? You know, Trump's got a little history with young squeezes, right?
3: Good morning. Hi.
1: Yeah. This is it. This is all over the place. Natalie Harper, what does she really do for him? Does she fluff his pillow? What does she do for him? Well, she's an aide. She's a trusted aide. She's like, she's there for him. Natalie, get me this. Natalie, get me that. Natalie, who's here? Natalie, she's the it girl now. And Natalie's brother went on, where did he go? CNN? Was that, where did he go on?
2: CNN.
1: I went on CNN. This is Natalie's brother to dispel any rumors that Natalie's anything more than a trusted aide. Come on now.
4: And it's like Trump wants to take all those books out of schools. He wants to rewrite history. And so, like, I think that my sister, unfortunately, didn't break out of that delusion that my mom raised us with. And Trump is like everything that my mom taught us to respect. So I think that's where her infatuation for Trump comes from, honestly. Because I don't think it's a physical attraction. Let's get real, you know? Like, personally, I don't think so.
1: That's pretty funny. Have you seen Trump lately? What? You think she's going to him for his physique? No, she's enamored with him, the presidency. The whole thing, American apple pie, she's just a dutiful White House aide who can't believe she's there with him. And he calls her, Natalie, get me this, Natalie, get me that. And she loves it. And it's believe me, she's not going after Trump for his looks. That's what the brother said. What, you think she's there for him?
4: Because I don't think it's a physical attraction. Let's get real, you know? Like,

0: Personally, I don't think so.
1: Candid remarks? Candid remarks?
2: All sorts of stories about Natalie coming out now. That she was in a it was years ago. He was in a motorcade and she couldn't get in the motorcade, so she jumped in a trunk.
3: Just get in the trunk. It's
2: you
3: fine.
2: Hear this? She like jumped in the trunk. She couldn't bear to be without him. She's very close to him. Now, another story. Melania's not happy with all this tabloid attention drawn to Natalie. Natalie Harper. See, now, Melania's. That's another reason why you never see Melania. She's out doing her own stuff. Occasionally she pops up. If I have to go, maybe once or twice a year, you're going to see me. Other than that, you don't see him. You don't see her with him, right? He goes on these European trips. She's never with him, right? All the first ladies mostly travel. Unless, with rare circumstance that they ever traveled. He goes on himself. You do what you do. I do what I do. And whatever it is, it is. And I got Natalie over here to help me with my papers and everything else.

0: Andrew, I make my living on the evening news.
1: It's all the
0: dirty laundry. Give me something I could use. Oh, look at these seagulls. 864, imagine Natalie is a honeypot. What's a honeypot, Andrew? What is that, like a squeeze, a little side dish?
1: Guma?
0: A little side dish, a little arugula on the side, a little sausage and a Robbie. What are you over there?
1: First time I've heard of it.
0: 4389775. Gene, sounds like you guys are jealous. We're not jealous, Andrew.
1: Huh.
0: No. 4389776. All right, keep your cards and letters coming. Andrew, where are you throwing those cards and letters off? You dispose of them, right? You bring them to the crematory? What are you doing with them these days?
1: Yeah, well, we're waiting for the new side of the bridge to be done, so we're...
0: Well, speaking of the bridge, a little risky move. McKee went back to the scene of the crime yesterday. Now, I don't know. You know, some advisors might have said, don't even get near that bridge. What happened, happened. Don't go up there because you're going to be seeing it. It's a tall man. Or, conversely, get over to the bridge, tackle it head on, show them the progress that's been made, show them the pilings coming up, breaking the surface of the water. Talk up the bridge, right? It's not your fault, right? Raimondo left it to you. The inspectors screwed it up. You had to close it for safety, and you hired the new guys to build the new bridge. And look, see, the stuff is piercing the surface of the water. Isn't that good? McKee yesterday at the bridge.
2: We're off on the road to...
3: The projected date, again, is 2 years before Maryland's. Unfortunately, they still don't have a contract, and they don't have a price. We have both, and we're going to hold the inspectors responsible for misdiagnosing this issue that has caused a lot of pain to a lot of people. But right now, we're taking care of business. We've asked our contractor, Walsh Construction, to create a detailed animation so we could show the public what is going to happen on a scheduled basis between now and when the bridge finally is open to traffic.
0: No, go ahead. Any questions? Here's one. I asked him about the politics of the bridge. Go ahead, pipe up, because he's on the microphone. You're not. Go ahead.
4: What's your response to your opponent's claims that your handling of the bridge has been political?
3: No, look, I'll leave the politics to another time. And this is the time to actually talk about the fact that we are a DOT, our union workers, Walsh Construction. They're all doing the job at a real high pace. And a high quality.
0: McKee sounded like the Wizard of Oz, Andrew. Like Dorothy. If you please, sir. Silence, whippersnapper!
4: Are you disappointed that the bridge isn't further along in this stage of your re-election campaign?
3: No, I think that we got a wonderful, very qualified contractor here. The notion that somehow that there was a loss of time because of the bid process is just not accurate.
4: But do you think we could have been further along at this point if you hadn't put those penalties?
3: No, because we got what we needed.
0: Now go bring me the broom of the Wicked Witch of the West. Now, I said go at 8:48.
5: We're having the
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0: Very important. Nothing aftermarket, nothing coming in from China, the cover of darkness. No, no. This is whatever it is. What's that Corvette over there? Guy who took the curve. Too fast, huh? No, that's got to come in from Bowling Green, Kentucky. We're waiting for the fender on that. How about, what's in the corner over there? Maserati. I've seen them. Maserati, Ferrari, whatever you drive, you bring it over there. 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
13: It's the spirit of the city, and we have regained our self-esteem as a community and as a city and a state.
0: I've got a Nordstrom coming. A Nordstrom, yes. All right, it was a C-minor store. That's all right, never mind. It's a Nordstrom, the piano and everything. 27 years ago, we cut the ribbon. 27 years ago, we cut the ribbon on Providence Place. Imagine that, after all the fighting, Lou Gehrig, Aram Garabedian, fighting it. I remember the politics. It's going to ruin the view of the State House. It's good. It's anyway. Look, Lugash got it done. Cianci, Sunland, they roll in the mix, and they cut the ribbon. And I was there for that. Play a little bit of my flashback. 27 years ago today.
14: No, I haven't been in yet.
19: I haven't been in.
14: Nuh-uh.
19: Well, how do you know? How do you know it's beautiful?
14: My birthday was Monday. Look at the outside of it. I think it's gorgeous.
19: High marks from Lorraine, even as a work in progress. Work, progress.
27: Yeah. You haven't seen it?
14: No.
27: And neither has Lorraine.
14: Right.
27: Well, what do you think here, Lorraine?
14: Wow, it's gorgeous. It's phenomenal.
27: Yeah.
14: It really is. Wow.
27: What strikes your eye?
14: Everything. I just never dreamed it would be this big.
29: We're guessing it probably took about 12 minutes to have everybody come through our doors this morning when we opened in Dallas, which was also a really wonderful response for opening. Was probably about maybe 10 minutes to get everybody through the doors. So that was just wonderful.
0: Yeah, that was the Nordstrom lady back then. That was a whole other part of this thing. They had to convince Nordstrom to come. Because it was billed as a high-end mall.
36: Yeah.
0: Like a rival to Copley. Copley Place up in Boston. It's going to be, and everybody was like, oh, does Rhode Island have the demographic to support that? Who's going to spend Nordstrom prices? Well, Sunland got on a plane, and he was with CNC. I don't know if Joe Paolino was with him at the time. But imagine years ago, 27 years ago, someone told Joe Paolino, someday you're going to own this place, and what's going to happen in between? Anyway, Paolino's holding a news conference later today, I believe, to tell us he's closed on the deal. And
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9: Supporting an accused child killer. I'm Dave Anthony, Fox News.
15: I deeply feel like Lindsay was failed by the medical system.
9: She is among a big crowd of people, all dressed in pink, holding hands to support Lindsay Clancy outside the courthouse in Plymouth, Massachusetts. The mother's on trial for murder, charged with killing her three kids, in a case that's put a big focus on mental health. She's using an insanity defense, citing postpartum psychosis and severe depression. Her attorney's reaction to the support?
16: Thank you. That's all I can say. It's amazing.
9: Fox's Chandler Painter talked to Kevin Reddington on his way into the court where the trial resumes this hour.
22: You've been here weeks and you've been having your eyes on the jury. They've been taking lots of notes. What are you thinking? Do you feel confident that they're...
16: They're very, very attentive and they're putting a lot of work. They always do. They put a lot of work into the case. You know, it's very moving for them. They don't forget it.
9: Prosecutors dispute the claim Lindsay Clancy was psychotic, citing their expert testimony. They want the jury to convict her of triple murder. Meta's trial resumes today in Oakland, California. 29 states accuse the Instagram and Facebook parent company of making social media addictive, harming teens.
23: Former Meta engineer Arturo Bejar told jurors that the company's culture was, quote, comprehensively shaped by engagement. Keep them using the product. He pointed to features including infinite scroll, autoplay and notifications, going as far to tell jurors that, quote, you just cannot trust Mark Zuckerberg with kids.
9: Fox Business Network's Ashley Webster. Meta denies the allegations as unsubstantiated. President Trump is warning Iran again. He's planning an economic D-Day, writing on Truth Social. It'll be the most crushing economic operation ever as nuclear and Strait of Hormuz talks go nowhere. Fox's Trey Yingst has Iran's response.
24: Iran's foreign minister saying the so-called economic D-Day is a diversion from America's own crisis, unprecedented debt, and surging interest costs. Doubling down on failed policies will only bring further defeat.
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30: Yay, yay!
9: North Korea has fired off another missile test, despite President Trump scaling back U.S. military exercises with South Korea this week, saying they're hostile to Kim Jong-un. And the president also says he wants to meet with the North Korean leader again this year. A British prince who had a royal falling out and came to America with his wife is going back home.
31: Prince Harry, wife Meghan Markle, and their children Prince Archie and Princess Lilibet returning to the UK to set up house outside of London. This after some 6 years away. In 2020, Harry and Meghan said they'd step back as senior members of the Royals and move to California. In an interview with Oprah, Meghan accused the Royals of racism. Then Prince Harry laid into members of the royal family in his memoir. But this July's meeting between Harry and King Charles was a warm one. Princess Harry and William still aren't talking with each other, though, and no word on whether security has been worked out for the Sussexes. Yet it was clear that Harry was not happy in California and wanted to be near his father fighting cancer. In London, Greg Palcott, Fox News.
9: Someone in China who was once the richest man in Asia is now broke and behind bars for fraud.
32: Hui Kaiyan was the founder of Evergrande, a Chinese property giant. When the firm collapsed, it led to a massive housing market slump in China, hitting investors and domestic banks. Hui has been sentenced to life in prison after admitting embezzling assets and corporate bribery. Two of his sons are among other Evergrande executives to receive years-long prison terms. The company took millions of dollars from potential house buyers that were not used for construction. The money instead channeled to new developments, resulting in hundreds of unfinished projects. Jonathan Savage, Fox News.
9: We just got an employment update showing a slight drop in first-time jobless claims last week, down to 206,000. But the number of people still collecting benefits rose on Wall Street as sell-offs brewing, Dow futures down more than 400 points. I'm Dave Anthony. This is Fox News.
1: Every day, 70,000 puppies or kittens are born in the U.S. Cute, right? Well, what's not cute is that half of all litters are accidents. And when a kitten has a litter of oopsies and a puppy has a litter of uh-ohs, pretty soon you have thousands and thousands of OMGs. 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

0: Well, guys, today President Trump announced that later this year he expects to meet with North Korean leader Kim Jong-un for the first time since 2019. Man, you know you're depressed when you're texting an old hookup from 7 years ago. You know, that's... What do you do?
1: That's it. That's all they got. That's comedy died. They murdered it in the closet with a noose. And you know the rest, I think. Well, very good and happy Thursday to you. And welcome back once again. We may be reached at 888-630-9625. Michael, how many illegal aliens have murdered how many people in the United States in the last 24 hours? I don't think we know about all of them, but we've got one in Fairfax, Virginia, Fairfax County, Virginia. It's right out there in McLean, and a 42-year-old mother of a 3-year-old stabbed to death brutally, savagely, murdered with a big knife, and then the illegal alien drenched her in gasoline and tried to set her on fire, but he's too stupid and too incompetent to set gasoline on fire. What was it, President Trump? They're not sending their best. I think that's what the president said. They're not sending their best. Just like the Democrats in Washington are not sending their best, or maybe even more frighteningly, maybe these are their best. Maybe the Democrats are sending their best, and maybe these Latin American countries and other beepholes around the world, maybe they're sending their best, and this is just as good as it gets. But the illegal alien, turns out they were having a sexual affair, the 19-year-old illegal alien, the 42-year-old mother of a 3-year-old. They both worked at the same restaurant in Virginia, and the illegal alien went and grabbed a giant knife at the restaurant and left the restaurant with it. So he's stealing also. So he's also stealing a knife. And he took some black latex, like surgical gloves, from the restaurant as well. And he took a big water bottle because he had a motorcycle, and he siphoned the gas out of the tank and the motorcycle into the water bottle so that after he stabbed the lady a whole bunch of times, he drenched her in gasoline, and he tried to set her on fire, but he's too stupid and too incompetent to set gasoline on fire. And the Democrats, I think, want to run him for Congress. Is that true, Michael? They want to run him for Congress now. That's I just made up the Congress part, but it would be entirely unsurprising if that were their plan. I got to tell you, the Democrat Party, that the murder of this 42-year-old woman by an illegal alien is entirely on the Democrat Party, on Joe Biden. He came in illegally during Joe Biden, the illegal alien murderer who tried to set her on fire, and entirely on the Democrats, 100% on the Democrats. Just amazing stuff. And by the way, the Democrats now are fighting to have this guy Carmelo Anthony, who murdered, stabbed Austin Metcalf to death, a 17-year-old at a track meet, because Carmelo Anthony, that's Carmelo with a K, it's KKK Carmelo, Carmelo Anthony, he murdered, Carmelo is a black guy, of course, misspelled Carmelo, and Austin Metcalf, a white guy, of course. So the Democrats are in favor of this murder, and they're now fighting to get Carmelo Anthony released. He had been sentenced to, he has been sentenced to 35 years in prison for this ruthless murder, using a knife again, another big knife. Remember when Joe Biden said, you know, if the cops are out there and they've got an unarmed man running at him with a knife? Remember that, Joe Biden? He said an unarmed person, he described the unarmed person running at a police officer with a knife, because they use the words, but they don't know what they mean. These are not intelligent people.
2: Teaching a cop when there's an unarmed person coming at him with a knife or something to shoot him in the leg instead of in the heart.
1: Yeah, that's probably a good plan. You should get out there and do that yourself, Joe. Maybe on the beach you can drag your little beach chair behind you with a gun on the other hand. You can shoot people in the legs when unarmed people attack you with a knife, running at you with a knife. These are incredibly dumb people. But they're now the Democrats fighting to free Carmelo Anthony because they love murderers. Boy, do they love murder. They really do. And today, you know, there's this woman, and it's a terrible and tragic story I've talked very little about. It's a kind of a creepy story, too. Lindsay Clancy, who murdered her three children, killed all three of them, and she's on trial. Democrats are rallying outside the courthouse for her today because you know, it's like a very late-term abortion or something. Lindsay Clancy murdered 3 children. She's on trial for that. I would say it's pretty clear she has severe mental issues, and it's a sad and horrible and tragic story. But if you're a Democrat, you can go out and rally for her in front of the courthouse to support the woman that murdered 3 children and hope that she gets a lighter sentence or maybe runs for Congress or something, because Democrats are rallying for Luigi Mangione, who murdered the healthcare CEO Brian Thompson with a gun pre-dawn hours in New York City. And the Democrats, their hero is Luigi Mangione, and Brian Thompson, who was murdered. He is, you know, he was a happy husband and father of children, and the Democrats don't care. They like Luigi Mangione. They want to date him in prison. We should send them all to prison so they can date Luigi Mangione in prison. I think that would make them happier. Remarkable stuff, Brian. But the Democrats, they want to free Carmelo Anthony. They're rallying for Lindsey Clancy, who murdered her. No question that she killed her 3 children. And, of course, and it's obviously a tragic story, but the Democrats, they're the party of very late-term abortion right up to the moment of birth and now beyond as well. Luigi Mangione, they love. Speaking of, we got the illegal alien that murdered the lady in Virginia. And, by the way, what was it, half of... there have been 8 murders in Fairfax County so far this year. 4 of them perpetrated by illegal aliens. A full 50%, half of the murders in a large county, suburbs of Washington, D.C. Half of the murders are by illegal aliens, and they have this left-wing radical George Soros prosecutor there, who's not a prosecutor at all, Steve Discano. And he's the guy who frees all illegal alien criminals so they can murder, and then they shrug and say, well, and we'll put them in prison and pay millions of dollars to lock them up for years, and then we'll let them go again because they're mental. But, yeah, 50% of the murders in Fairfax County, Steve Discano, George Soros guy, Democrat, pro-crime, pro-murderer, pro-illegal alien, loves to let illegal alien criminals go as soon as he can so they can commit more crimes. Illegal immigration is illegal, by the way, Steve Discano, you ridiculous person. Oh, and Steve Discano and his people in Fairfax, they also let this murderer from Tajikistan go. He was being held at a mental institution because of the murder, the terrible murder they had committed, the Tajik. And this is an amazing story. They said, the Democrats in Fairfax said, let him out of the mental institution and let him go get a passport. And then, of course, he went to Dulles International Airport and he fled the country because, Democrats and murder, they're on the side of murder. Just amazing. And 50% of the murders in Fairfax County, illegal aliens, quite remarkable. The Democrats also, they love George Floyd. You remember George Floyd? He died of cardiac failure while resisting arrest because of all the fentanyl and methamphetamine coursing through his system. If you get your news from CNN, you don't know anything about that. You yell, that's fake news, but that's just because you're an ignorant slut and you don't follow the news. Remarkable stuff. But Derek Chauvin was the police officer trying to arrest George Floyd while he was resisting arrest, and with all the drugs in his system, died of cardiac failure. You got to see Minneapolis Has Fallen, right? You got the documentary Free on Al Gore's amazing internet, beautifully produced documentary on the whole George Floyd fiasco, the fraud. The Democrats love the criminal. They love the crime. They hate the police. They put the police officer, Derek Chauvin, in prison for murder. They got him convicted. It was a lynch mob jury and a lynch mob Democrat Party city. But they put Derek Chauvin in jail for murder, where he was then stabbed 22 times by a Democrat who was obviously trying to murder him. And the Democrats, you know how the Democrats are. Well, Elon Musk, believe it or not, Elon Musk has stepped up because there is now some question being raised as to whether Derek Chauvin belongs in prison. And I would say that he does not. But I've actually seen the documentary film, which lays out very well what happened to all of that. Now, remarkably, this is pretty amazing. Elon Musk has stepped up, and he's weighed in on the Derek Chauvin. He said Derek Chauvin is not a murderer, and it's pretty amazing. It's a It's Elon Musk has got, you know, what does he care? You know, you don't need too much in the way of guts when you've got all the money that he's got and everything. But this is pretty amazing of him, I've got to say, to Elon Musk to step up and stake out a position here, because it's you know, brave in spite of it all. It's brave because the Democrats are pro-murder. Elon Musk claims George Floyd's convicted killer, Derek Chauvin, is, quote, not a murderer, end quote. And Elon Musk is correct. Elon Musk tweeted out, Derek Chauvin, the police officer in the case, who was lynched by the Party of Lynching People, which is the Democrat Party, Derek Chauvin was unjustly convicted of murder, therefore he should be freed, Elon Musk tweeted. He said, the facts show that he was not the cause of death. That's true, it was a cardiac failure. Nor did he at any time intend for a death to occur. Whatever else he may be, he is not a murderer. That is the truth, Elon Musk wrote on Twitter. And good for him, because that's all true. It's about time somebody said it out loud. Good for him, good for them, because the truth ought to matter. It's an important thing. We've got that going. Also, Democrat Ro Khanna, Democrat, California House member. He explained, doing a video interview, that Franklin Delano Roosevelt set the retirement age at 65 for Social Security so that black people couldn't collect it, because FDR was such a racist. He was also an anti-Semite, by the way, and surrounded himself with anti-Semites and sent the St. Louis back so everybody would be killed by the Nazis, you know, the Socialist Workers Party of Adolf Hitler. FDR purposely set Social Security retirement age at 65 because the life expectancy of black people was only 59, so they would never collect Social Security. That's what the Democrats are now accusing the Democrats of being racist, but that's because they always have been. And, you know, he's not telling the truth. He's just shaming himself or something like that. Ro Khanna. But these people, and I've got audio for you on that, because that's Ro Khanna. He thinks he's speaking truth to power or something like that. Pretty amazing stuff. This is fun, too. The CBS Evening News last night did a story in Los Angeles, California. No, excuse me, this is in Denver, Colorado, where they have a lot of Californians now. But they've got a street called California Street in Denver, Colorado. And they put up new signs, new street signs. And even CBS News had to make fun of it last night. A new street sign downtown Denver, Colorado went up this week with one very noticeable problem, CBS News reports. California, on California Street, California was spelled incorrectly. That's right, they misspelled California on the street sign for California Street. And it's just amazing. Californa. California, because everyone's illiterate, and I smell Democrat public education all over that one. That's a great one, Denver, Colorado. Look for California Street. Just amazing. Also, speaking of communists, the Democratic Socialists of America, they got this guy, Gustavo Cordillo. His American values just gush through his pores. And he's a redistributionist communist. He wants to steal from this group of people and buy the votes of that group of people. Turns out that this individual, he lives in a $1.5 million New York City place that his parents bought for him. His parents fled communism, by the way, but now they're here and they got rich and bought him a $1.5 million place in Brooklyn, New York for him to live so he could be a communist and espouse communism, even though his parents fled communism and came to the United States. Pretty amazing stuff. These people, can I just say, these people. Yes, sir. It's all the Democrat Party. Oh, yeah, and more illegal aliens. You remember the tour boat in New York City, New York Harbor, right in the shadow of the Statue of Liberty, flipped over, killing a mother and her baby when it overturned. Well, it turns out not only was the boat doing illegal tours, but the boat's captain is an illegal alien. another illegal alien, two more dead, a mother and her baby in New York. Hey, let's take a tour around the Statue of Liberty on this neat boat with this nice man who's an illegal alien who's going to kill us because the Democrat Party, this is like a war zone out here, and it's the Democrat Party that's waging war against civilization itself. Just scratching the surface on a few things we want to get to today. We're at 888-630-9625.
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28: We are back, and I'd like to go directly to the telephones. What do you say, Michael? Let's go to Frederick, Maryland. Let's talk to Esteban. Esteban, you're on the Chris Plant Show.
29: Hi, Chris. How are you?
28: Hey, very well, Esteban. What do you say?
29: Not much. I just have a couple of comments. You frequently mention cases where Democrats have murdered individuals such as Martin Luther King and Abraham Lincoln. Uh-huh. I just had a minor correction for you on that. Apparently, Booth was a member of the Know Nothing Party, not a Democrat, although he fully supported the Democrats who were part of the Confederacy. The second is James Earl Ray had no affiliation. And when he worked for Wallace was running as an American Independent Party. But those are technical facts. But indeed, after Wallace lost, he returned to the Democrat Party. But I just thought you might want to when you use, I would say, instead of saying that they were Democrats, I would say they were Democrat sympathizers. That's usually how I respond.
28: Democrat
29: so I
28: affiliates.
29: To let you know that.
28: Well, it is fairly technical stuff, I've got to say. James Earl Ray did volunteer in California for George Wallace, who the longtime Democrat Party governor. And it's true the Democrat Party had become somewhat embarrassed by George Wallace in 1968. So he went as an independent for a brief period of time. Then he went, as you said correctly, back to the Democrat Party. So would you say that George Wallace was, it'd be fair to identify him as a Democrat?
29: Factually not, but I think he was a Democrat, just like Lincoln was a Republican, really. But he ran only so he could bring a Democrat onto his ticket as his vice president. That was the only reason he ran.
28: Yeah, Andrew Johnson. And then he was assassinated by a Confederacy-loving pro-slavery Democrat. The Democrats, you know, fought the Civil War over that, didn't they?
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3: Imagine a best friend who is always available, never judges you, and never asks for anything in return. Sounds pretty good, right? Well, that's essentially the promise of AI companions, and some people think they could help solve the loneliness epidemic. But many experts think these non-human companions could actually make things worse. And here's why. Real connection does require real vulnerability. The risk that the other person might disagree with you or see you differently. AI often removes that risk entirely. As one MIT professor put it, AI offers connection without vulnerability, which can feel good in the moment, no doubt, but it doesn't really nourish you. AI has plenty of good uses, but it is no substitute for a deep, enduring, complicated friendship. 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
28: Now, I've got to say, Esteban, that was a fun call from Esteban. And I saw it on the board. I said, I got to go to Esteban and talk about this. And Esteban, obviously a well-spoken person, a seemingly intelligent person. And, you know, maybe he's discussing this for academic reasons or something. But George Wallace, Democrat governor, right, from Alabama. George Corley Wallace, Jr. was an American politician and lawyer who was the 45th and longest-serving governor of Alabama. No governor has served for longer in Alabama than George Wallace. And the longest-serving governor from the Democratic Party. He's the longest-serving Democrat governor ever. George Wallace successfully sought the presidential, unsuccessfully sought the presidential nomination as a Democrat three times, and then once as a member of the American Independent Party. In that race in 1968, he carried five states. He carried five states. And the five states that he carried were all southern states, and they were all racist Democrats that that voted for him, segregationist racist Democrats. And James Earl Ray was a volunteer for the George Wallace campaign. Oh, and then, of course, he went back to being a Democrat, as Esteban correctly said, immediately after the 1968 thing. And it was the first time since 1948 that a third-party candidate managed to secure any electoral seats. And that's kind of an interesting fun fact. But George Wallace, lifelong Democrat, longest-serving Democrat governor to this day in U.S. history, longest-serving Democrat governor of Alabama, and Democrat the entire time. A segregationist, a racist, and James Earl Ray volunteered for him. And I understand, Esteban, you know, maybe you're a lawyer or something, but you want to split hairs there. Well, for a moment, when the Democrat Party was not warming up to George Wallace, he went with the American Independent Party for a brief period of time. But that doesn't scrub the Democrat stink off of him, I've got to say. Remarkable stuff. And that's not all, because there's a lot more, Esteban. You know, four U.S. presidents have been assassinated. Abraham Lincoln, the first Republican president ever, Emancipation Proclamation, Civil War, and shot and killed. And it's true, he did pick Andrew Johnson as his running mate, and he became president as his vice president. And then when Abraham Lincoln was assassinated by a Democrat, the Democrat vice president took over as president. It's a dirty trick they played. Then James Garfield, a Republican president, was the next president assassinated. And then the third American president assassinated was William McKinley, a Republican president. The fourth and the last president to be assassinated was John F. Kennedy, and he was assassinated, I think you would agree, Esteban, by a communist. Isn't that remarkable stuff? But yeah, Martin Luther King was assassinated by James Earl Ray, who was a volunteer for the lifelong Democrat, longest serving Democrat governor ever, George Wallace. Now, Democrat

0: just as Ronald Reagan said, that so much of what they know is wrong. You know, so we'll call them the It Cube Party, the Everything They Know Is Wrong Party. And James Earl Ray was volunteering for the longtime Democrat governor, racist, segregationist, George Wallace, right? No problem. And Abraham Lincoln was the first Republican president, and he was assassinated by a guy who, saw to it that a Democrat ascended to the presidency because Abraham Lincoln made a big mistake choosing a Democrat as his vice presidential running mate and then winning because, they got itchy trigger fingers all over the place, these guys. But isn't that amazing? First Republican president. And then the next two presidents assassinated were Republican presidents also. And then the fourth, and they're only four, thankfully, presidents that the fourth president was murdered. John F. Kennedy was murdered by a communist who loved the Soviet Union, the USSR, just like Bernie Sanders, who honeymooned there and loved the Soviet Union. And now we've got a Democrat who's running for elected office who says that one of the greatest tragedies of the 20th century was the fall of the USSR, which is what Vladimir Putin said. Or is that the DSA? That's the DSA guy, one of the big leaders in the DSA, Democratic Socialists of America. Remarkable stuff. But Esteban, other than that, you had a couple of points that were irrelevant and immaterial, but nevertheless accurate enough. Know Nothing Party and the American Independent Party, but that doesn't let the Democrats off the hook. I know Democrats would look to use a mundane detail to let themselves off the hook because that's who they are. But with that said, thank you, Esteban, for the interesting call. Hey, they're not real Democrats. No, they are. They really are real Democrats. There's no doubt about it. I've seen that before. Really remarkable stuff. But I would have spent more time with Esteban, but I had that what they call a hard break. I think. Mm-mm-mm. Yes, sir. That's the thing. All right. I see we got more coming in, kind of on the subject, and I don't want to leave people hanging. So let's go, Michael. It's the old Southern thing. My best girl is a Southern girl. She's a Georgia girl, and I've had this discussion many times. But let's go to Chris, calling from Baltimore, Maryland, also known as Bodymore Murderland. Christopher, you're on the Chris Plant Show.
1: that's good. Bodymore, more murder. Anyway, initially the union was for saving the union. That was their big recruiting call. And when they changed the emphasis from saving the union to eliminating slavery, the desertion rate in the Union Army went markedly up, and they had harder time getting people to join the Union Army.
0: Uh-huh.
1: So initially it was not about slavery. It was about preserving the union. Uh-huh. And when they changed the emphasis, it didn't work well as far as getting people to stay in the Union Army or recruiting more. I do thank God the Union did win and slavery was abolished, but it is, if you want to stick to the truth, changing the focus from eliminating slavery from saving the Union, it did hurt keeping the Union Army going because of the loss due to desertions and less people volunteering.
0: Well, and Abraham Lincoln also had that first of all, the Republican Party was founded as an abolitionist party, right, Chris?
1: Correct.
0: Yeah, to abolish slavery.
1: But when they changed the focus, it hurt, and you don't want desertions going up, and it went markedly higher when they changed the emphasis from preserving the Union to eliminating slavery.
0: And then there's the Emancipation Proclamation, of course, which was an executive order by Abraham Lincoln.
1: And it freed all the slaves except for the slaves in Maryland, because it only freed the slaves in slave states that left the Union. And Maryland was a slave state that didn't leave the Union. So the Emancipation Proclamation did not free the slaves in the state of Maryland, ironically.
0: Mm-hmm. Mm-hmm. And that is somewhat ironic, but still... Nevertheless, the Republican Party was founded in a schoolhouse as the party to end slavery, Abraham Lincoln being the head of the Republican Party. Obviously, that's going to be a

0: priority with them. And then during the Civil War in 1863, the Emancipation Proclamation. And it's true, not everybody said, oh, thank God, at long last, we've emancipated the slaves. And there was a good deal of pushback, a little thing called the Civil War, about all that. And, yeah, and the 10th Amendment and states' rights, and I do get all that. But at the same time, it was really, Chris, about the states' right to keep slaves, right?
1: Well, I mean, rights are rights, and you can emphasize whichever right you want to emphasize.
0: Sure. Sure. And the Republicans were emphasizing slavery, right?
1: They were less against it than the South was for it.
0: Are you a lawyer?
1: No, but I've had people tell me I should have been.
0: I don't think it's really a very worthwhile. Again, my best girl is a Georgia girl, and her whole family, and all that stuff. And the South is great and wonderful, and the Civil War was terrible, and everybody knows that. And I'm glad we've gotten past it, except I'm not sure that the Democrats have. But really, the debate over. Over what the real cause of the Civil War always comes down to, and often, well, what did this senator say, and what did that House member say, and what did the 3/5 rule say, and obviously people do spend entire academic careers on the subject, and rightly so, but in the end, I think my when you boil it down for me, Chris, it's that the Democrat Party has a horrible history of violence and criminality and slavery and creating the KKK and terrorist organizations, from the Symbionese Liberation Army to the Weather Underground and the Students for a Democratic Society, and killing cops, and, you know, Sada Shakur, and, you know, Tupac Amaru Shakur's mother was a member of this left-wing terrorist group, Cop Killer, and you know, he's a hero of the left too. Six-pack liqueur, I like to call him. And now we're re-litigating his murder from decades ago, which is pretty crazy. But his mother, Sada Shakur, who fled to Cuba after escaping prison after her cop killing conviction, and Tupac Amaru Shakur, which is what he's named. He was born in prison to his cop killer mother, and he's a hero of the Democrat Party. And a name for Tupac Amaru, which is a Maoist guerrilla army in South America. And all of this is perfectly normal with the Democrat Party, I've got to say. And the illegal aliens and the murderers and the, I just think that the Democrat Party, Chris, deserves to be identified correctly and publicly and loudly and repeatedly, because of their information dominance and academic dominance. They have written the true history of the Democrat Party out of the history books, and I think that we need to say it out loud.
1: Yeah, my mom was a 70-year Democrat, and I've gotten her to change in the last 2 years from Democrat to independent, which is better than, I guess, than...
0: Yeah. Oh, good for you. Good for you. That's congratulations. I know that's not an easy thing to do. So good. And it's mom, and mom gets to be whatever she wants to be, truth be told, of course. But, you know, but if you're trying to help her see the light, then, you know, God bless you. Good for you. And good for mom, too, for listening and paying attention and saying, well, you know, maybe you got a point here and there.
1: Yeah. Good talking with you.
0: Yeah. Yeah. All right. Good, Chris. Chris from Baltimore. That's good. Wonderful stuff. All right, now we've got a lot of Democrat Party stuff to do, because we were just talking about the illegal alien murderers that Democrats love. They bring them into the country and all that good stuff. So let's go to let's go to the Virginia, because now we got the illegal alien, and it's apparently a little unclear whether the 42-year-old mother that he murdered with a big knife that he stole from the restaurant where he worked, whether she might have been in an illegal alien too. The murder victim, but the murderer, certainly an illegal alien let into the country by Joe Biden and the Democrats, so that he may murder and leave children orphaned and the Democrat Party. So let's go to Fairfax County, the police chief there, Kevin Davis, holding a press conference yesterday, which I was watching live, and I was enthralled by it all. And he's talking about the murderer, Campos, illegal alien, and the poor woman with whom he's 19, the illegal alien guy who's the murderer, and the lady that he murdered, 42 years old, with a three-year-old daughter, and maybe illegal, maybe not in the country illegally, maybe not, but murdered her, and he's like, oh yeah, he's like bragging about it. Here's the police chief, Kevin Davis.
2: Alexis Campos is under arrest. He is being interviewed right now by Fairfax County homicide detectives, and he is offering a full confession for what transpired.
0: Which is butchered her with a big knife that he stole from the restaurant where they both worked. And it kind of looked like the police went to the restaurant, found out where she worked, went to the restaurant and say, hey, nice lady was murdered. And it sounds like everybody at the restaurant said, Alex Campos probably did it. It kind of sounded like that. Kevin Davis is the chief of police in Fairfax.
2: Our killer and our victim were involved in an intimate relationship with each other. We are still uncovering the many layers of motive that exists. We know that our victim and our killer intentionally met at the park.
0: Oh, intentionally met at the park. What does that mean? Well, that were they there because they were boinking on the side. They had what they described repeatedly as an intimate relationship. Isn't that fascinating? So the man charged in the murder, illegal alien, 19-year-old, offered a full confession, according to the police chief, killing the 40-year-old woman, Great Falls, Virginia, slain body. And listen to this. Following his arrest Wednesday, police said the man confessed to killing 42-year-old woman who was found stabbed and doused in gasoline in Great Falls, Virginia. Could have led to a forest fire, too. These people, I got to tell you, I've got more of him, too. I've got more of him. And this is the America of the Democrat Party. Open borders, illegal alien, non-English speaking, gang members murdering people with stolen knives all over the place, and there's no George Floyd protests over this. The Democrats are not going to riot. They're not going to be upset that another illegal alien murdered another mother. That's all okay with him. They're just amazing. 50% of the murders in Fairfax County this year committed by illegal aliens. In the meantime, they let a Tajik from Tajikistan, illegal alien who murdered somebody, let him out on a 48-hour pass, and he went and got a passport, went to Dulles Airport and fled the country because Democrats. Also, Sean Duffy, Secretary Sean Duffy and his family, they've got a Harvard University story they want to share, and I will play that for you as well.
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0: Oh, yes. Democrats open borders, amnesty, defund ICE, eliminate ICE altogether. Defund the police, fund crime, the Democrat Party. And the chief police out there in Fairfax, Kevin Davis, press conference yesterday. It was a pretty good press conference, and this is Kevin Davis.
2: No one deserves to be treated the way that our victim was treated, and she was stabbed repeatedly by our 19-year-old killer. So
0: repeatedly.
2: Our condolences to the Pooch family and to Carmen's friends and loved ones. The way that she was treated by this killer was reprehensible.
0: It was, and then drenched in gasoline. Then they had the assistant Fairfax police chief, a nice lady, and she seemed solid too. Rachel Levy, and she joined the press conference.
29: We know that Sadios Campos left work in the early morning hours on Monday. He left work after taking a large fixed blade knife, a pair of gloves, and the water bottle the chief described. He later filled that water bottle with gasoline, and he set off to murder Carmen Pooch.
0: Sure did, drenched her in gasoline that he siphoned out of his... Fox News analyst, she used to be at the Justice Department, Carrie Urban. Carrie Urban was on the Fox News Channel talking about the George Soros prosecutor out there.
1: This is Steve Descano's Fairfax County, and he is the prosecutor, his office, who he's notoriously soft on crime, specifically when it comes to illegal immigrants.
0: Yeah, and half of the murders in the entire county this year perpetrated by illegal aliens who are in the country illegally. And illegal immigration is illegal, as Senator John Kennedy said, but not...
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3: Stocks are down, oil is up. I'm Dave Anthony, Fox News. The Dow is dropping more than 300 points as crude oil prices rise about 2% after President Trump told Iran he is planning economic D-Day in the ongoing nuclear and Strait of Hormuz conflict, calling it the most crushing economic operation ever.
4: The president indicated that any countries around the world that are providing any sort of economic lifeline to the Iranian regime would face their own economic consequences. He called on allies to stand with the United States, posting to Truth Social, "No one has given the Islamic Republic of Iran a greater opportunity to make a deal than me."
3: Fox's Trey Yingston, Tel Aviv. Iran calls this a diversion that it will only bring further defeat for the U.S. Homeland Security is planning to deport a man here in the U.S. illegally who's charged with operating a boat illegally in New York. It capsized near the Statue of Liberty earlier this month, killing a mother and her five-month-old baby. Hundreds of people are dressed in pink, gathered outside a court in Plymouth, Massachusetts, supporting Lindsay Clancy, a mother on trial for murdering her three kids. But she's using an insanity defense, citing postpartum psychosis and depression that she tried to get treatment for.
5: Lindsay was severely struggling, and she was severely failed.
3: And as testimony resumes, Fox's Chanley Painter's there.
5: The prosecution, they carry the burden here. They have to prove beyond a reasonable doubt that Lindsay Clancy was, in fact, criminally responsible when she took the lives in the most horrific way of her three children. They say you can have mental health issues and still be criminally responsible.
3: 6 years ago, he was going to California. Now Prince Harry and his wife, they're going back to Britain after they were estranged from the royal family, which Meghan Markle had accused of being racist.
6: The news that the Duke and Duchess of Sussex are relocating from California to the UK came as a surprise even to King Charles. Harry and Meghan will not be resuming royal duties, and we don't know whether this move will lead to a thaw in frosty relations with Prince William and Princess Catherine.
3: That's Fox's Jonathan Savage in London. 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
3: Now back to the stock market sell-off. The Dow's down 350 points. The Nasdaq's dropping 172. The S&P 500 losing 26 points. And this is a factor in all that selling. Walmart, its stock is down 9%.
11: Walmart sales rose in the recent quarter by 2.6%, though the Wall Street Journal says that's the smallest sales gain in more than 6 years, a sign that some Americans are continuing to spend cautiously. Much of Walmart's growth in recent months came from a more than 20% increase in e-commerce sales, which is online shopping, and revenue from ads that run on Walmart Plus and in stores. Walmart says it has received substantially all of its $2.9 billion tariff refund, which it is investing in the company, including for customer experience and lower prices. Janico Solda, Fox News.
3: You mentioned oil up more than 2%. Well, gas is up another 2 cents. AAA's national average for regular is now $4.10 per gallon. Cryptocurrency prices are surging. Bitcoin up almost 5%. Ethereum is rising over 8% after a big focus on crypto at a White House meeting.
9: President Trump touting investments in legislation to boost America's tech innovation.
12: We're ensuring that America remains the undisputed leader, not only in Bitcoin and crypto, but also technologies like prediction markets, artificial intelligence, and much more. And we're leading in every single one. And I will tell you, the AI, the artificial intelligence, we're way ahead of number two. Number two is China.
9: Urging Congress to pass the Clarity Act.
12: Legislation which will keep us ahead of China, keep us ahead of everyone else.
9: Noting he looks forward to Chinese President Xi Jinping visiting the U.S. next month, adding they'll probably talk about AI and a lot of other things. Kristen Goodwin, Fox News.
3: We got an unemployment update today. First time claims fell slightly last week to 206,000.
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0: Name one thing the Republican Party has done for black people. One!
1: Well, they were the party of Lincoln. They stood against the tyranny of oppression by leading the call for the Civil War and forced passage of the Emancipation Proclamation, which freed the slaves.
0: I named two things lately.
2: Of course, the Emancipation Proclamation was not passed. It was an executive order, but that's not important right now. Very good and happy Thursday once again, and we remain at 888-630-9625. So many crazy things going on, crazy baby murder in Washington, D.C. I may want to get back to that. It's, you know, good news is there's a father in the household. The bad news, on the other hand, is a different discussion altogether. We also had the illegal alien murder of the 19-year-old illegal alien who's in the country illegally because he's an illegal alien. And Joe Biden waved him into the country, the illegal alien murderer who was having a sexual affair with a 42-year-old coworker at a restaurant in Virginia. And then they went and met in the woods in Fairfax County in McLean, Virginia. And he stabbed her to death brutally with a giant knife that he had stolen from the restaurant. And it doesn't come as a surprise to anyone, given now this year, full half. There have been 8 murders in Fairfax County, 4 of them perpetrated by illegal aliens. The other 4 murders not perpetrated by illegal aliens. And Democrats say, hey, that's pretty good. That's a pretty good record, I think. Only half. Come on. Got to step up your game there. And remarkable, the police held a press conference there, and they had the assistant police chief, Rachel Levy, who was wonderful at the press conference yesterday, and the chief of police, Kevin Davis, he was also great at the press conference yesterday, talking about how the illegal alien crept up on her and stabbed her to death with a giant knife he had stolen from the restaurant and then drenched her in gasoline that he had siphoned out of the gas tank in his motorcycle, drenched her in gasoline, tried to set her on fire there in the woods, and could have led to a big, wide forest fire, burned thousands of houses down like California, except the water probably comes out of the hydrants in this part of Virginia anyway, for now at least. But remarkable, remarkable things. And the Democrats, they're in favor of bad stuff. They everything the Democrats like open borders and waving gang members in by the thousands, leads to bad stuff, bad stuff. And in the meantime, they are championing the cause of Carmelo Anthony, who stabbed to death Austin Metcalf at a track meet. 17-year-old Austin Metcalf, and he went to prison for 35 years, I believe, for the murder of Austin Metcalf, and the Democrats are now championing the cause of Carmelo Anthony, and Carmelo Anthony Black, and Austin Metcalf, who he murdered white, using a knife that he brought to a track meet, because who doesn't bring a big knife to a track meet, you know? And now the Democrats are championing the cause of Carmelo Anthony, and they don't care about Austin Metcalf. What is he, George Floyd? He's not George Floyd. Come on. And they love Luigi Mangione. And today, the Democrats, you know, who murdered the healthcare insurance CEO, Brian Thompson, the Democrats love Luigi Mangione. Also, the Democrats are rallying today outside the courthouse for Lindsey Clancy, who murdered her 3 children. And the Democrats, they're not very bright people. Also, now there's been an arrest in the overturning of a tour boat in New York City, tooling around the Statue of Liberty in Ellis Island on the boat. And the boat flipped over, because that always happens. And a mother and her baby were killed. And now the captain of the boat has been arrested. He's an illegal alien. He's an alien. He's an illegal alien. Just remarkable stuff, the Democrat Party. And again, 50% of the murders in Fairfax County so far this year perpetrated by illegal aliens. 8 murders, 4 of them by illegal aliens. The Democrats, you know, they lynched Officer Derek Chauvin over George Floyd, sent him to prison for murder. When you got to watch Minneapolis Has Fallen, otherwise you don't really know what happened there with George Floyd. A remarkable world we live in. And also Steve Descano, the prosecutor or non-prosecutor in Fairfax County in Virginia. He gave a 48-hour pass to a Tajik illegal alien murderer who naturally went and got a passport, went to Dulles Airport and fled the country because Democrats and crime go together like carrots and peas. They really, it's a hand, meat, glove. Isn't that amazing? But let's get back to the illegal alien in Virginia murdering the 42-year-old woman that he was working with at a restaurant. The 19-year-old was having apparently an intimate affair, the police said repeatedly, with the 42-year-old mother of a 3-year-old daughter. And he murdered her and then drenched her in gasoline, hoping to set her on fire. But he's too inept and incompetent to set gasoline on fire. So not a smart guy. I think President Trump might have been right. They're not sending their best. Not sending their best. Carrie Urban was... she was in the public affairs office at the Department of Justice. She is now a legal analyst on the Fox News Channel, and she's lovely and wonderful. Carrie Urban.
3: This is Steve Descano's Fairfax County, and he is the prosecutor, his office, who he's notoriously soft on crime, specifically when it comes to illegal immigrants. But let's not forget about that terrible stabbing that had resulted in death that occurred at a bus station, also in Fairfax. That particular person was a repeat offender. He was an illegal immigrant, and he had 178 prior police interactions and had a long history of stabbing and malicious wounding.
2: 178 prior police interactions, a long history of stabbing and malicious maiming. And Steve Descano likes to let all the criminals go. He is a disgrace. He actually graduated from West Point, the U.S. Military Academy at West Point. Now they've called and they'd like their diploma back, and that's pretty amazing and appalling stuff. And he's a George Soros pick to let the criminals go. Yeah, 178 priors, and he stabbed the woman to death at a bus stop, not a bus station technically, a minor technicality, but boy, oh boy, and with the Democrats. Carrie Urban here talking about Fairfax County, Virginia.
3: The police in Fairfax had basically pleaded with the Commonwealth's Attorney's Office, Descano's office, saying, hey, we can't keep letting this guy out. Something bad's going to happen. Someone's going to die, and someone did. And so, again, this is the context in which this murder has happened. But I certainly hope Descano looks long and hard at this and brings this person to justice, as he should.
2: He's going to want to send him to Harvard, I think, for an honorary degree program of some kind. Steve Descano, not one of the good guys. And he's elected by the mental cases in Virginia who think that, you know, look, murder just comes with liberalism. So let's keep voting for these liberal dimwits. In fact, they voted in as attorney general. They voted in a lunatic in Virginia, the Democrats did quite recently. The guy who said he wanted to murder the Speaker of the House, Republican Speaker of the State House in Richmond, Virginia. Isn't that amazing? And they, these people are not on the side of, to say they're not on the side of law and order would be generous understatement, to be sure. But these people, can I just say they're pro-crime, they create more crime, and they didn't vote for Jason Mieres, who had been the Attorney General of Virginia. He's a great Attorney General, but they voted in a Democrat who wanted to kill and murder. Remember, two shots. If he had two shots, if he had two bullets in his gun, and he was in a room with Adolf Hitler and what was it, Mao Zedong or Joseph Stalin or something? He said the two bullets would be for the Republican Speaker of the House, right? And Democrats voted for this guy because they are not on the side of civilization. It's Jay Jones is the Democrat person that the Democrats elected in Virginia to be the chief law enforcement officer. He fantasized about shooting a Republican colleague in the head twice with the only two bullets he had, and he'd let Stalin and Hitler live. Just amazing. And on the other hand, they had a perfectly good choice in Jason Mieres, who's serious. He's an adult. He should be the governor. Right now he should be the attorney general. But Jason Mieres was on the Fox News Channel this morning talking about the story out of Fairfax County, Virginia.
4: This is a systematic breakdown of the federal, state, and local level. The federal level during the Biden administration, you had 9 million illegal crossings on our southern border. That's the largest human migration into the United States in our nation's history. 83% of the people apprehended at the border got what's called an NTA, a notice to appear. You know, if you get a traffic ticket, they'll tell you, we'll see you in court 4 or 5 months. Well, under the Biden administration, they said, we'll see you in court 4 or 5 or even 6 years from now. They were just released. It was a definition of a catch and release program. It was noted he was picked up at the border. He should have never been in a position to see and meet Carmen to begin with.
2: Yeah, the woman that he murdered, they worked together at a restaurant. And it's true, the Democrats at the federal level, Joe Biden, and he uses 9 million. Other people use much higher numbers for the number of illegals that float across our border under Joe Biden. And, you know, 12 million is not, you know, some are saying 20 million, 15 million, or even 20 million, people flowing across our border under Joe Biden. It's the fundamental transformation of America into a third world beep hole country, because that's what the left brings with them everywhere they go. You go. I like the number 12 million, and it has been used quite frequently. 12 million illegals. That's the total number of people that came through Ellis Island over the course of 64 years. And the Democrats opened our southern border and got about that number, at least, in 4 years. Jason Meares is a smart, capable person who should have been reelected as the attorney general. But instead, they got Murder Boy, the guy who loves murder, and he loves the world's worst dictators, history's worst dictators, most murderous dictators. And he would, you know, rather shoot the Republican in the head. Just extraordinary stuff. These people, can I tell you? And you know, all the Democrat voters voted for him. So the Democrats in Virginia vote for more murder, and they get more murder because they vote for people that elected officials that create more crime by way of their policies. And they got Scamburger as governor now, too. Just amazing stuff. And two to the head for the Republican, but he wouldn't shoot the world's worst dictators because he's a Democrat. All right, let's go to the next one here. Jason Meares, this morning on the Fox News Channel.
4: The reality is it was a failure at the federal level, at the state level. Abigail Spanberger's first act as governor was to sign EO1, reversing Governor Youngkin's common sense policy, saying we're not going to cooperate with federal immigration authorities, including in our state prisons, Department of Corrections. You're an illegal immigrant in a state prison in Virginia, already tried and convicted. Even then, her executive order says you can't cooperate with federal immigration authorities.
2: And because of their policies, which they think are liberal policies, more people, most of whom are going to be liberal, will be murdered and will be the victims of other terrible crimes as well. Pretty extraordinary stuff. And Jason Meares is a serious, intelligent, learned, educated adult. Jason Meares.
4: And obviously locally, you see in Fairfax, Steve Descano, one of these left-wing criminal social justice Soros-backed prosecutors, who has put openly on his website that he'll factor in your immigration status on how he charges you.
2: Yeah, and how he charges you. If you're illegal, he's going to go easier on you, because the more crimes you commit, the better your standing will be with Steve Descano, who's a George Soros prosecutor, and he shouldn't have been elected. Normal people, intelligent people, should have been elected to these offices. But it's death by policy when it comes to the Democrat Party. And Jason Meares is right about all of the Democrats on a federal level, Joe Biden, now on a state level with Scamburger, and on a local level, Steve Descano. Their policies create more anarchy, more bloodshed, more death, more funerals. I've said it before, I think they must invest in casket makers or ammunition companies. Here's Jason Meares.
4: So you've seen a systematic failure. We all remember the story of Stephanie Minter, who was just an innocent mom standing at a bus stop, also brutally stabbed by an illegal immigrant, in this case, someone that had been multiple times interacted and arrested with Fairfax authorities. All it takes is a phone call to federal immigration authorities when you're picked up in a Fairfax jail. So you're seeing the bitter fruit of these failures of sanctuary policies, and the people paying the bill are innocent Virginians, innocent citizens. It is tragic to see, partially because it is so preventable.
2: So preventable. And if you had intelligent leadership in the Commonwealth of Virginia like Jason Mieres, then these preventable crimes would be prevented. See, that's what law enforcement is about. That's what law and order is about. The Democrat Party is waging war against the police on behalf of criminals and on behalf of crime, which they want more of. And they've got enough power to make sure that we get more crime. That's your Democrat Party. We're here, Ro Khanna, Democrat Ro Khanna, talking to his pals at National Panhandler Radio. Everything's racist for these people, and they don't realize that they're the racist. The Democratic Socialists, how are they doing? And what's going on with the Sean Duffy family and Harvard University? That's coming up.
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2: All right, let's go back to the telephones, Michael, and talk to the nice American people. Let's go to Rose, calling from Loudoun County, Virginia. Oh, Rose, you're on the Chris Plant Show.
22: Hey, Chris, I just had a quick question for you. I'm curious as to if anyone is going to be paying a visit to the restaurant that employed the illegal alien that stabbed this woman.
2: That's
22: illegal to employ illegals.
2: Right, I thought it was illegal to employ illegals. The flooding the zone with millions and millions of low-wage, uneducated people stealing jobs from teenagers and young people who might be working at restaurants, from some people, dare I say, minorities who might be working at restaurants. The Democrats have taken millions and millions of those jobs away because they've been turned over to illegal aliens. And I got to tell you, Steve Descano, the prosecutor in Fairfax, as you doubtless know, Rose, is not going to pursue anything against the restaurant, right? Because he's pro-illegal alien.
22: Right. It's sad. It's a sad, sad world.
2: It is. So why is it a sad?
22: Northern Virginia, that's for sure.
2: Yeah, Northern Virginia. And now the Democrats in the state have voted the lunatic governor. You got the lunatic Descano, prosecutor. You got more murders, again, half the murders this year, 4 out of 8 murders in Fairfax County perpetrated by illegal aliens. So they got double the murder rate that they would have otherwise. And it's fairly amazing. Again, the illegal alien that murdered the 42-year-old mother. And there were reports yesterday that the mother, also an illegal alien, but everybody is afraid. And they both worked at the same restaurant where the Democrat illegal alien stole the big knife to murder the lady, the mother, and then drench her in gasoline. And they've made this all normal, Rose.
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2: Yes. You know, the Democrats are real good at education, too. In fact, this may bring us to the Duffy family, Michael. Remarkable. Here is the story out of New York City and State New York. Dot com. New York City schools chancellor isn't giving up on NYC reads, except NYC can't read, as it turns out. Kamar Samuels, Kamar, K-A-M-A-R, as the school's chancellor in New York City. Kamar Samuels can't wait for the first day of a new school year, but he's got a lot of homework to do. Really remarkable stuff. New York City Schools Chancellor Kamar Samuels pledged to double down on the city's reading curriculum after the release of preliminary state tests results showing that reading proficiency fell dramatically among students in last year's school year. "We need to focus," said Kamar Samuels during a keynote address at the City and State's Education New York Summit on Thursday morning. "We continue to have a lot of work to do to make sure that our kids are literate." That's a good idea. Why didn't I think of that? The data, which was released by the State Education Department, revealed that just 50.3% of New York City public school students in grades 3 through 8 scored as proficient in English language arts. That means reading. That's a steep drop from the 56% who scored proficient the prior year. Alarmingly, young student scores took the sharpest decline, plummeting 14% among third graders. Math scores, meanwhile, remained relatively flat at around 57%. So 57% are proficient at math, and that's all. The rest are not. At the same time, reading scores, the how many are proficient in New York City schools? 50.3%. So just about half. By the way, that means that 49.7% are not proficient at reading because they're being educated by Democrats. Mm-mm-mm. While Samuels, the school board boss man, said it's typical to see some incremental progress or decline year to year. Yeah, 6% drop in reading, incremental decline. So in another 10 years, this is the track they're on. He acknowledged that this level of fluctuation is unusual. It's unusual, he said. Sure, the downswing essentially eliminated the 7% increase seen during the 2023-2024 school year. Followed, these people are extraordinary. This is the state of education in New York City, and they don't want to cover it, of course. But New York reading scores drop as state plans record education spending. This is who is this? It's MSN. This is the Europeans, the Euroweb. New York students, meaning New York City students, posted steep declines in reading performance during the 2025-26 school year, with most children in grades 3 through 5 falling short of proficiency. Preliminary results from the State Education Department show 57% of third graders, 52% of fourth graders, 57% of fifth graders did not meet proficiency standards on the English language exam. So, I'm sorry. So if you're a third grader, 57% not proficient. If you're a fifth grader, 57% not proficient. Good news for the third graders. Only 52%

reading, doesn't matter whether you're proficient in writing, doesn't matter whether you're proficient in math, they will graduate you anyway. Under Democrat Governor Tina Kotek, Oregon has extended the suspension of its essential skills requirement, meaning students no longer have to prove proficiency in reading, or proficiency in writing, or proficiency in math. You don't have to be proficient in anything to graduate from high school in the entire state of Oregon, because the smiling Democrat governor thinks that dumb is better, because the dumber you are, the more likely you are to vote Democrat your whole life. Listen to this. Now, they stopped the proficiency requirement during COVID, it says. The pause, which began during COVID, so they haven't had proficiency requirements in Oregon. Don't accept Oregon high school graduates to your college or university or to your place of work. Listen, the pause, that's a long pause, which began during COVID, has been continued through at least the 2027-2028 school year. So this year and next year, and that may be the year after, too. That's great. Officials have cited, listen to this, equity concerns, including higher failure rates among students of color. Well, then you should eliminate the tests. Then if there are no tests, then no students of color can do poorly. Maybe we should look at students of color and say, how can we make things better for you? But no, that's not the thing to say. Let's just do away with the test, because their equity, that's a Democrat term, equity. Isn't that amazing? Maybe you should also look at the fact that the black male homicide rate is 13 times higher than the white male homicide rate. Maybe we should look at that. That's kind of a big deal, I think. That's big. This year, there will be more black people murdered in the United States than there were black people killed in the entire Vietnam War. That should be an alarming statistic, but for Democrats, it's not. It's really not. And the no more testing in Oregon because students of color, as one of the reasons for keeping testing requirements suspended, keeping them suspended, that means having no requirements at all, because black kids aren't doing as well. That's what it says, students of color. What color are they? Students must complete the required course credits in those subjects, but then there are no testing. There is no testing for it. And this is the dumbing down of everything, because Democrats are in charge. And the governor, Tina Kotek, she is elected for all the wrong reasons, I fear. And the Democrats, they just love all of this stuff. Just amazing. Mm-mm-mm-mm-mm. Yes, sir. Democrat governor. There she is. And all they do is elect governors, and she's an LGBTQ governor. She is married, I guess, to Amy Wilson, and that's good. And there be no testing because of equity concerns, because SOC, students of color, are much more likely to fail the proficiency tests, and so the LGBTQGOV. That's a governor abbreviation for governor. Democrat, she has said, well, we just won't have testing anymore. And that fixes the problem. She's the first openly lesbian woman elected speaker of a U.S. state house. What's more important than that, honestly? That's your Democrat Party. They are something. Education. Let's dumb it all down. Oh, and with that, let's go to, because I like this. I like this thing. You know, we have a transportation secretary who's not trans. He's not Pete Buttigieg. He's Sean Duffy. And you may know his wife, Rachel Campos Duffy, who is an anchorwoman on the Fox News Channel. And Sean Duffy, and they're Wisconsin people, and they're real nice people. They're normal people. And they have children, of course, as so many people do. In fact, I think they have 9 children or something, don't they? I think they have a lot of children. But Sean and Rachel Campos Duffy, they have a daughter who is talking about going to Harvard, and she wants to go to Harvard. And that's Harvard University. It's in Massachusetts. And

0: And a crazy thing happened because their daughter was asked to sit down with her parents, Sean Duffy, Transportation Secretary, Rachel Campos Duffy, who's lovely and wonderful, and they're both great. And they sat down with their daughter to talk about going to Harvard. And you may be surprised to learn that they don't want their daughter to go to Harvard. And she's got all of the, she's proficient in reading, writing, and arithmetic. So she, and she does well on tests and things. So she's talking about going to Harvard, and her father, a former member of the House of Representatives and now Cabinet Secretary, Transportation Secretary, but it is the Trump administration, so Harvard might try to block her anyway. But here's Sean Duffy, Transportation Secretary, Fox News, and then mom, Rachel Campos Duffy, sitting, I think, literally at the kitchen table making a video, talking about their daughter going to Harvard or not going to Harvard. You might be surprised to learn they don't want their daughter to go to Harvard because they're trying to raise her with Western values and American values. Here's Sean Duffy and Rachel Campos Duffy with their daughter sitting right there looking all pouty-faced.
1: Can't say no.
2: To Harvard?
1: Yeah.
2: Well, me and mom can say no.
1: Catholicism, to us, is everything. It's the basis of our marriage. It's the basis of our family. So I'm nervous about the idea of Paloma going to Harvard. We spend a lot of time nurturing and providing formation for our kids, giving them an environment where they are steeped in faith and values. And so the idea of dropping her off at a place that would undermine that or try to undo all those things makes me worried.
0: It makes me worried. Perfectly. And their daughter is Paloma, like, you know, the song, Una Paloma Blanca. And she's right in the middle of that. So Sean Duffy, and it's out there in the media now. Sean Duffy's daughter, Paloma, expressed interest in going to Harvard University. But Sean Duffy and Rachel Campos Duffy sat her down and said, wait, hang on a minute, and it sounded like this.
2: I don't want them to get one viewpoint. I want them to get a lot of different viewpoints. But I don't want them fed only one viewpoint that's contrary to the way my kids were raised.
0: Well, that sounds bold and good for you. Honestly, I think if I were running a company and I had somebody that had just graduated from Harvard or graduated from Harvard 5 years ago or even 10 years ago, I think that I would be biased against that person. I do. Now, I'm, you know, a City College dropout, but I'll take on any Harvard grad any day of the week. I have for decades now in Washington, D.C., in my various places of work and so on. But there it is. Yeah, Paloma, the daughter of the transportation secretary and Fox News anchor, has shown interest in attending Harvard University during a recent episode of their family road trip reality show. She discussed the possibility of applying to Harvard with her father and her mother there. And so they produced this video, and here's a little more of it.
2: My problem is we have thought about how we raised you and how hard we've worked to, I think, raise what is a remarkable young girl. If I send you there, I think what happens is they have professionalized, figuring out how they can take good young girls like you and, I think, corrupt their minds. You don't have to believe what I believe. You don't have to have the political viewpoints that I have, but I do think it's important that you make those choices for yourself and you have a fair representation of what they are. And I don't think the Harvards of the world give you that kind of well-rounded picture.
0: Isn't that great? Isn't that wonderful? Former member of the House of Representatives, a cabinet secretary, his wife, the mother of their daughter and their many children, Rachel Campos Duffy, who's wonderful, and a Fox News anchor. And our daughter can get into Harvard, cabinet secretary, House member, network news anchor, all that stuff. And boy, we don't want her to go there. And I've got to say, I'm signing the cross right now, I'm not in that position, and that makes me very happy. But I wouldn't want any kid of mine going to Harvard at this point in time. I'm not sure, you know, where I would want them going to college. But the Democrats, boy, this is what they've done to everything. Everything they touch is tainted with the stank of them. And it's a terrible, horrible thing. It genuinely is. You know, where do you send them? It's tough out there. It really is. Mm-mm-mm. So where do you go? Where do you go? Man, oh, Manischewitz. All right, let's grab a quick phone call, Michael. Let's go to Rick calling from the land of Lincoln, the state of Illinois, just south of Wisconsin, where the Duffys. I'm sorry, he just dropped you, said. Is that right? Oh, that's funny. All right, well, the others are on different topics all over the place. So let me just hit pause here. We'll take a break. And, Oregon suspends reading, writing, and math proficiency tests for high school graduation under the left-wing Democrat governor there, Tina Kotek. Yeah, because, you know, there's an equity issue because students of color, SOC, not doing as well on standardized tests. We should just cancel school altogether. That'd take care of the inequity problem. If there were no schools, no universities, no education, then we could raise a generation of nothing but Democrats who will live lives of violent crime and, you know, become members of Venezuelan street gangs. Sure. 888-630-9625.
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0: I have breaking news for you that I'd like to share because that's what we do. CNN is breaking the news. And the headline is FBI, the Federal Bureau of Investigation. FBI raids former Representative Eric Swalwell's home. He's a former representative now, and he's got a home. And the FBI has raided his home, seizes devices. You don't want to know what kind of devices. Seizes devices in probe. That kind of gives it away right there, doesn't it? Tied to sexual assault claims. Sexual assault claims. So this is the Democrat Party. Members of Congress, these are the members of Congress, FBI raids former Representative Eric Swalwell's home, seizes devices in probe tied to sexual assault claims. Isn't that remarkable? Federal agents seized electronic devices from former Democratic Representative Eric Swalwell's at the San Francisco airport on Saturday, and then raided his home in Washington, D.C. the next day as part of an ongoing probe connected to sexual assault allegations. Sources familiar with the investigation told CNN Swalwell and his lawyer did not immediately respond to messages from CNN. No shock there, I guess. But that's not all, because there's more. These Democrats and Congress, they get to Congress and they figure they can get away with everything, because he's not the only one. Representative Jimmy Gomez, another Democrat. Democratic Congressman Jimmy Gomez has been accused of sexual assault. The House Ethics Committee opened an investigation. So, and these guys were palling around together, too. They were trading staffers, I think, like their baseball cards, you know. Democratic Congressman Jimmy Gomez has been accused of sexual assault. First, it was sexual harassment. Then other women have come forward. And the House Ethics Committee opened an investigation. He has said that he has made personal mistakes outside my marriage. That's a personal mistakes. That always works with every wife, I think. I've made personal mistakes outside my marriage. But his actions were consensual in nature, he says. Attorneys representing the unnamed woman dispute his characterization and deny that the encounter was consensual. So there's Jimmy Gomez, sexual assault, Eric Swalwell, sexual assault, FBI raiding his home. And I, you know, and these are the people that, that thought that Bud Light had taken on too much of a frat house kind of.
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1: They put out the welcome mat in Africa.
2: I'm Dave Anthony, Fox News. 20 people kicked out of the U.S. in the Trump deportation push arrived today in Liberia, which has agreed to accept 1,200 illegal immigrants removed from America. And while they're from other countries, Liberia will let them seek asylum there. A boat captain in New York who's here illegally may also be sent packing by Homeland Security.
4: The feds tell us he crossed the border back in 2007. How did he get in? Well, they say he just lied to agents and told them he was an American citizen. Now, Manuel Ernesto Hernandez Humano is in federal custody. He is accused of running an illegal boat charter tour in New York Harbor. And they say this was going on for quite some time. Earlier this month, one of those tours turned deadly. The boat capsized, killed a 27-year-old mom and her 5-month-old baby.
2: Fox's Alexis McAdams in Virginia. A man in the U.S. illegally is charged with murder, accused of stabbing a woman to death on Monday. Testimony's over already today at Lindsey Clancy's triple murder trial in Plymouth, Massachusetts, after a final defense witness.
6: The defense is arguing that Lindsey Clancy was hearing voices that told her to kill herself and her children, and therefore she was going through a postpartum psychosis temporary that caused her to kill her children. She did not know what she was doing was wrong.
2: Fox's Brian Yannis outside the court where hundreds of Clancy supporters wore pink standing hand in hand this morning. Iran is pushing back to President Trump's threat to carry out a new operation he calls an economic D-Day, saying it would only lead to further U.S. defeat. This amid stalled talks over Iran's nuclear program in the Strait of Hormuz.
7: Regional intelligence sources tell Fox News that there are growing indications of economic hardship inside of Iran as a result of the U.S. naval blockade and economic isolation. Reports indicate that inflation in Iran has reached 89%. The conflict is clearly shifting to economic warfare, and the question now is whether or not this pressure will lead to a deal or a return to war.
2: That's Trey Yingst. 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
2: The man accused of attacking the White House correspondence dinner at a Washington hotel in April, Cole Allen, was back in court this morning for a hearing. No trial date has yet been set. Allen is charged with attempting to assassinate the president and other counts, accused of trying to run past security and firing a shot that wounded a Secret Service agent. We mentioned deportations and the Trump illegal immigration crackdown. Well, a hearing has been set in federal court in Texas in a challenge to a section of border wall.
28: A federal restraining order is halting plans to build more border wall through Big Bend National Park in Texas. Protesters say construction will disrupt delicate ecology and that protective laws were improperly waived.
29: It's not about walls. It's more about the roads, the destruction of the canyon. You just can't fix a blown up canyon.
28: Randy Bradford is a former park ranger. Crystal Albright lives nearby.
30: Our sheriffs and our border patrol work really well together. When 31 laws were waived and contractors came in with no bid contracts, that was our big concern.
28: A hearing is set for next week in San Antonio. Eben Brown, Fox News.
2: We got an employment update this morning.
31: New unemployment claims remain subdued. Last week, claims declined to 206,000, down from the previous week, and suggesting companies are still not conducting widespread layoffs. Continuing claims, those remaining on benefits for the week of August 8th, came in at 1.79 million, up slightly but close to economist predictions. The Philadelphia Federal Reserve's manufacturing index for this month jumped to a five-year high at 47.4. Economists were expecting some pullback from a strong reading in July.
2: That's Fox's Ginny Cassola. On Wall Street, they're selling. The Dow is down 260 points. Dragged lower in part by Walmart. The retailer stock is down 9% after an earnings report showing sales a little worse than expected.
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10: Every 2 minutes, a woman in the U.S. is diagnosed with breast cancer. And in that moment in time, her life changes forever. We're fighting alongside patients because we know one moment can change a lifetime.

0: Would you be a good president?
1: We'll see. I don't know.
0: But what do you think you would?
1: That's a difficult question to answer. I mean, so I have no idea. I would like to think I would be, but that's for others to determine.
2: Yes, Gavin Newsom being asked whether he thinks he would be a good president of the United States, and he has no idea, which might be the first honest thing he's ever said. I can answer the question. He would not be a good president of the United States. You know, if you're like Fidel Castro, you'd think of him as a good president of the United States. Forgive me, I needed a big sip of water there, a big sip of water. Had to sip that up, but I've got more Democrat wackiness for you. They just keep coming and coming, don't they? And today, I don't know if they're wackier than normal. What do you think, Michael? Wackier than normal, or they're pretty wacky? Let's I want to go to the Ro Khanna, Democrat Congressman Ro Khanna. K-H-A-N-N-A, Ro Khanna. And he was on with National Panhandler Radio, naturally, the, NPR, it's taxpayer-funded, and it's propaganda for the Democrat Party. And it's the most elaborate propaganda operation on earth, really. I paid for it, taxpayer funded. It's, you know, the Chinese, the Soviet Union didn't have anything as elaborate as all of this, but this guy is amazing. Ro Khanna from California, Democrat congressman from California. And he was talking to his buddies on NPR who were fluffing him. They were performing acts of journalistic gratification upon him on a radio interview where they put TV cameras in their radio interviews now, too. And here it is. It turns out that Franklin Delano Roosevelt was a horrible, vicious racist who, like Woodrow Wilson, the progressive Democrat, World War I segregationist Democrat. And now it turns out that Franklin Delano Roosevelt, according to Ro Khanna, was such a horrible racist that when they created Social Security, you know, which you pay into your whole life and then you collect a fraction of it back, when you're over 65 and 30. And it turns out that FDR had a diabolical scheme in mind, and the whole goal was to deprive black people of reaping any of the benefits of Social Security. Here is Democrat California Congressman Ro Khanna.
3: I would say this. I would say FDR's agenda, he was someone who was from wealth. He excluded a lot of the black South, where domestic workers, agriculture workers didn't get a chance. He purposely set Social Security at 65, knowing that black life expectancy was 59.
4: That was the only way he was going to get Southern support for his social reforms.
3: He excluded, of course, Japanese Americans and turned them.
2: When the interviewer says, as though he knows all about this story, that it's the only way he was going to get Southern support, what he meant was Democrat Party support. The Democrats owned the South during FDR, and the only way you get Democrat support was to say, yeah, but black people will never collect a penny. They'll pay into it, but they'll never collect a penny of Social Security because the average life expectancy is 59 years old. Therefore, they'll never collect anything. See? And here's Ro Khanna. So FDR is this horrible racist, and then the Democrat Party, horrible racist, and the interviewer, who I don't know, it's NPR, he's got 25 producers, though, and he says, well, that's the only way you could get Southern, and they love to tag it as Southern. Everybody was a Democrat that he's talking about here. But he leaves that out because he's a Democrat and he gets paid by the taxpayer to do propaganda for the Democrat Party. If I remember this correctly, I think the average life expectancy for a person the year that in the United States, the year that Social Security was passed, was 65 years old. And that kind of made it a laughing stock for a long time. You're not expected to live beyond 65. When Social Security was passed. And he says, well, and black people, their life expectancy was 59, he says. And you'd have to fact check everything that he says, because what he's doing is he's stoking the flames of racial division and conflict in the United States. As a Democrat member of Congress, he sees that as his important role. He wasn't done yet because FDR is a horrible racist who structured Social Security to... I've got to say, so if let's say it's true that black life expectancy at the time was 59. So what do you do, Ro Khanna? Should they have made the eligibility age 58? Should they have made it 49? What do you do there, Ro Khanna? Here's Ro Khanna on the racist FDR and all the racist Democrats with their racist Social Security scam.
3: But a multiracial New Deal, in my view, is what is needed. And it will probably be one of America's greatest moments because
2: greatest moments.
3: We can do and will do in America. I don't know if it'll be my generation or the next generation.
2: Could take
3: we will
2: a
3: become
2: century.
3: The world's first cohesive multiracial democracy.
2: The world's first cohesive, listen to these people, multiracial democracy. When he says democracy, I think he means socialism. These people are third world rabid racists, and their racial division is in every breath they take and every sentence they utter. These people are quite extraordinary. Yes, they are. Speaking of socialism, let's skip over Harry Enten for now and go to number 15, because in New York City, they have this person whose name is Waverly Near. I'm sorry, what? Waverly Near is the woman's name. And she has, she's a woman of color, kind of. Well, not really, I guess. Hard to say. And she buzz cuts her head. It's not quite shaven, but close to being shaven. Buzz cut as close as you can get it. And she's got a couple of earrings on. And she is the woman... I wouldn't want to jump to any conclusions, who is, I love this, actually, Peachy Keenan posted this on Twitter. You may have seen Peachy Keenan. And Peachy Keenan tagged it. Dan Rivoli posted the video. Lead official for Mayor Zohran Kwame Mamdani. Listen to this. Koran Mamdani. NYC, the New York City grocery stores that he's going to own, right, that the city's going to own, and they're going to have everything for 30% less, undercutting all the other grocery stores because socialism, subsidizing, and this they think is going to make everything better. It's the next step toward civil war in the United States, I think. But here it is, the lead official with her buzz cut and a black T-shirt and stripped bare as bark, no makeup, no grooming or coiffing of any kind. She's got a black T-shirt, the kind that I wear, you know, like a jockey T-shirt. You get a three-pack of them. And her buzz cut head, and she, the Peachy Keenan posted the video with this addition, Big Manson Family Energy. And a perfectly legitimate point by Peachy Keenan, Big Manson Family Energy. She does exude a Manson family mindset, no doubt about it. So, and she's the lead official for Mayor Mamdani's grocery stores. And listen to this, because she's asked, well, what about other people running grocery stores and neighborhood grocery stores? Now everybody's going to go to the cheap grocery stores where you guys are undercutting the entire market for food, and you're going to sell everything for 30% less. And so everybody's going to go there. What about the stores that are trying to make money in a capitalist society? And here is what the crazy woman says. And again, she's got kind of a funny name because her name is Waverly Near, N-E-E-R, Waverly Near. And here, listen to her explaining what they're going to do as they undercut grocery stores and markets across New York City.
5: The goals of these locations, not just here in East Harlem, but, you know, any borough location, is to be complementary to the neighborhood and really, you know, rising tides, right? We can all cooperate and work together in a meaningful way.
2: What really rising tides? That's this complete gibberish nonsense. Here we are in East Harlem, and you know it's a collective. She's a communist, and she's using the communist rhetoric, and she is Waverly near. She does look like she could be the illegitimate daughter of Squeaky Fromm, from the Manson family, you know, Lynette Squeaky Fromm. Waverly near standing there talking to a reporter, and they're like, well, yeah, there are other businesses out there trying to make money. It went like this.
6: I've heard that term from EDC officials, that these are meant to be complementary. What does that mean? What does that complementary mean in terms of policy, operations, and things like that?
5: Yeah, I think we're, you know, as an agency, looking at a number of different complementary, you know, policies and programs, grants, incentives that can come alongside these grocery stores to support other, you know, local independent businesses that are in the neighborhoods. We're going to continue to listen, and we're going to continue to engage. And I'll be, you know, alongside the operator as our partner. And like I said, making sure that we are complementary to the other businesses that are here in the neighborhood.
2: Okay, so you're going to have grants and incentives. What about the other stores? And the reporter, I like the reporter. The reporter asks a reasonably intelligent, if obvious, question. It continued.
6: So other locations, other grocery stores can get grants from the city under this?
5: Something on the table. We're exploring a lot of different options and opportunities. I think, you know, there's a whole host of levers that the EDC is able to work within to make sure that, you know, everyone has equitable and equal access to opportunities here.
2: Equitable and equal. That's how many times today have the Democrats used equity and equality? It's we're talking about grocery stores, and they said they're going to open a grocery store in each of the five boroughs of New York that they will subsidize the hell out of, and it will be a communist grocery store where everything will cost you much, much less, 30% less. And then for the people living in a capitalist universe, well, they may get subsidies. They may get grants and incentives and subsidies, the legitimate capitalist grocery stores, because they're undercutting capitalism with their left hand, and then they're going to subsidize the legitimate grocery stores with their other left hand, because they only have left hands, and they're like an Indian god with eight left hands. Please, Mr. Simpson, do not make fun of my god. And the just extraordinary stuff. So Waverly near, with her buzz cut and her black T-shirt and a strip bear's bark, is she might actually be a decent-looking person if she tried to join civilization, but she's hostile to civilization. And she is with the New York City Economic Development Council, as she calls it, the EDC. You got to abbreviate everything. The EDC. And what are they going to do? Well, they're going to undercut grocery stores and then subsidize the grocery stores that they've undercut. See? So now if you're a taxpayer there, you get to pay for the state-run, city-run grocery stores with your tax dollars. And then because they undercut actual grocery stores, you get to pay to subsidize the grocery stores that they're undercutting. See? Genius. This is communism for you. That's what these people do. Every idea, a bad idea. Pretty extraordinary stuff. That's great. And if you're in New York City, your taxes are going to go up again. And then they're going to lie to you that it's going to be billionaires who live in $250 million condominiums that are going to pay for it all. And that's, of course, the biggest lie. The biggest lie of all. Mm-mm-mm. Yeah, more updates coming in on Eric Swalwell. FBI raid at his home, grabbed him at the airport. And we got sexual assault against him. We've got sexual assault against... why don't we just... look, every Democrat is a sexual predator, usually involving children. But now Congressman Jimmy Gomez also hit with a sexual assault allegation. And it's just the Democrat Party. If you're a Democrat... this is you.
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0: All right. Yeah, by the way, Ro Khanna, who's calling FDR a horrible racist and Social Security racist, there's a lot of talk of him running for president as a Democrat. And the FBI, the White House released some FBI files the last couple of days, pointing out that the FBI was looking at Fang Fang, the Chinese secret agent, spy, honeypot, Fang Fang, Kanhot, and her ties to California politics. That means Democrats. That's all Democrats, but it's an ABC report. And it's all Democrats, Chinese communists, and the Democrat Party in California. Specifically Eric Swalwell, but it goes beyond that, too. And Ro Khanna just discovered that the Democrat Party is racist. So he jumped in with both feet. And listen to this. The New York Post reporting today, Apple News, Google promote outlets that endorse Democratic presidential candidates while shutting out Republicans. A new study, Thomas Barabi writing in the New York Post, the most promoted news outlets on Apple News and Google News haven't endorsed a Republican in the last 10 presidential elections. The latest sign of alleged anti-conservative bias, it's alleged, it's only alleged, by the popular news aggregators, according to new analysis. The Media Research Center, the great people at the Media Research Center, my friends at the Media Research Center, MRC, and Newsbusters, just great organization. A conservative watchdog group, and they're the best, MRC.com, online, they're just wonderful. And everywhere else too. Conservative watchdog group that tracks media bias found that newspapers and magazines featured most prominently on the Apple News and Google News feeds have exclusively endorsed Democratic presidential candidates since 1988, while Republicans received zero endorsements from the news outlets that are featured by those two big multi-billionaire news aggregators there. Apple News's five most featured outlets, the New York Times, the Washington Post, the Guardian, the Los Angeles Times, and USA Today, endorsed Democrats a combined 28 times since 1988. The Times editorial board endorsed Democrats in every single election dating back to Michael Dukakis in 1988. Remember him? He's got that big Greek head of hair. Didn't he put on a helmet or something? A total of 10 times. The Washington Post has endorsed Democratic candidates on 8 occasions. The Guardian, 5 times. Los Angeles Times, 4 times. And USA Today, once. Otherwise, they're not endorsing anyone, you know. Google News, 5 most featured outlets, the New York Times, the Guardian, the Washington Post, USA Today, and the Atlantic, endorsed Democrats a combined 27 times. The Atlantic did it 3 times, dating back to 2016. So, bias, stolen elections, everything is corrupted. Everything they touch, they corrupt, because that's who they are.
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19: Oh, yeah! All right, then. Very good. What would 24-hour cable news do if the Democrats weren't on the loose? That'd be like a half an hour a day news. It'd be a better world. Before I get back to the audio and the socialism and the Democrats pushing Castro-style communism, let's go back to the telephones. Let's go to Nikki calling from Dyer, Indiana. Nikki, you're on the Chris Plant Show. And I'm sorry, he just dropped. Is that what you said? Oh, that's the second time today. That's pretty crazy. All right, let's go to Nikki Drapto. That's great. He wanted to talk about retail pricing. He was a retail pricing coordinator. Talk about the grocery stores in New York. Democrats are going to subsidize the grocery stores, and then they're going to subsidize the grocery stores that are losing as a result of the government subsidizing grocery stores because, you know, they're starting. Yes, they are. All right, let's go to David calling from Wilmington, North Carolina. David, you're on the Chris Plant Show.
20: Man, it's an honor to speak to you, Chris. I'm always learn something from your show. I appreciate letting me speak to you.
19: You're very kind. Thank you.
20: Prior to COVID, well, I'm from Wilmington, North Carolina, where the slaves were freed. This is the city where the Civil War ended.
19: Uh-huh.
20: Prior to COVID, an illegal alien could come to Wilmington, North Carolina. There were Spanish-speaking insurance agencies, Spanish-speaking tax agencies. Like they just worked with criminal organizations to help illegal aliens to obtain
0: U.S. passports. They would pay $1,500. They would get paid $1,500, and they would create the documentation, the notaries, and all that stuff in order them to become get U.S. passports.
19: Uh-huh.
0: After 2020, that all became streamlined. The Democrat NGOs started running it. It was no longer a mom-and-pop business. It was completely run by the government. So what we have in North Carolina, specifically Wilmington, North Carolina, is Mayorkas brought in Hondurans here. Other states, he brought, like Somalia went to Minnesota. Every state got a different group of people. North Carolina got Hondurans, Mexicans, Guatemalans. The North Carolina law enforcement, either by because we're under control of a Democrat, either because they refuse to enforce the law or not allowed to enforce the law, the illegal aliens are able to go to South Carolina, obtain vehicles without a driver's license, and then come here and start owning businesses, going to get into Section 8 homes. Here in Wilmington, North Carolina, a black female citizen born here that has a child cannot even get on the waiting list to get into housing. But an illegal alien can go to a Democrat NGO and get housing automatically. It is the corruption here throughout. It's just ridiculous. Ridiculous. And to stop everything, all we need would be local law enforcement to stop people, to check licenses, to check seatbelts, to enforce tinning laws. And most of the criminal organizations would not be able to run the construction companies. These construction companies are completely run from Southport, Oak Island, all the resort communities, North Carolina, are completely run by illegal aliens and terrorist cells. And the only reason why that's possible is because North Carolina law enforcement won't enforce the 45-day tag law, because you're only supposed to have a tag that's only out of state for only so long. You're not supposed to drive in petrol, you know, forever with a out-of-state tag. So I know if we could control that, we can get rid of the illegal aliens here in North Carolina and the possible endangerment of our U.S. military bases once a Democrat president does come to power. I just wanted to say that I wish North Carolina law enforcement would actually begin to enforce license plate laws and get rid of these illegal aliens.

0: treaded by illegal aliens. You can expect to see that across the country, but you don't have Democrats counting the murders, and you don't have the news media looking at all of this. And then you get to the state level, and you've got Democrat governors and got Democrat members of the House of Representatives and so on who are waving in the criminals and the crime. Illegal immigration is illegal. Start with them. And they want more of it. And then you get the Steve Discano, the George Soros prosecutors who don't prosecute crime. They prosecute police. And so on a federal level, on a state level, and on local, on county and local level, city levels as well, look at what they're doing in New York with Mamdani, Zohran Mamdani in New York, and the illegal aliens. The Democrat Party is here to render the United States of America unrecognizable as a cogent and functional country, because they're undoing everything on every level. I talked about the education, what's going on in New York City, what's going on in Oregon. They're very excited. They've got a lesbian governor who says, "Oh, we don't need standardized testing to graduate from high school in the state of Oregon. Why would we need that? That's not for us. Nothing at all." Just extraordinary stuff. These people. David, thank you for the call. A very good first call. Thank you for calling in. I appreciate it. Now let's go, because the Democrats are all commies. Let's go, Michael, to number 14. Soundbite number 14. Harry Enten, who sounds like a Sunday Danish that you don't want, but Harry Enten. Talking about on CNN, he's the guy that crunches the numbers for him, and he's very enthusiastic, and he's a likable enough character on the going through the numbers of mostly political things. And he's got the big screen and stuff, and he moves around, rolls his sleeves up, and he's very exuberant. And he's on CNN. I think I left that out. On CNN, Harry Enten talking about how the Democrat Party, the Democrat Socialists, are doing in politics inside of the Democrat Party.
1: Democratic socialism is no longer just a polling phenomenon. It is in the real world. We are seeing actual candidates winning primaries. What are we talking about? Well, we're talking about this. DSA or DSA endorsed congressional candidates currently in Congress. There is just one, two. Now we're talking about four times as many, eight candidates who have won 2026 primaries, and seven of those are favorites to win in the fall, win in the general election. So the Democratic Socialists of America's ranks in Congress, they are definitely growing, getting larger.
0: And four times as many this time around as last time around. So if that continues, then, four times eight the next time around. And the Democrats are, they're becoming the Communist Party living among us. And the grocery stores in New York, they're gonna subsidize the grocery stores, and then the city runs, then they're gonna subsidize the grocery stores that are hurt by financially by the fact that the Democrats are subsidizing grocery stores. So they're not gonna have to subsidize the other grocery stores because they're making it all better, aren't they? Right? And Waverly Neer of the New York City Economic Development Council. Very excited to brag about that we're going to subsidize the grocery stores that are being hurt by the city-run grocery stores. Isn't that amazing? Just remarkable stuff. Mm-mm-mm. And commies. Now, on CNN, they have an anchorman by the name of Boris Sanchez. This is this old Cold War construct. You see it a lot in Central America. Where you have a Soviet first name, because the Soviet Union was all over the place. And then you've got the Latinx last name, Sanchez. And Boris Sanchez is a Cuban-American. They had a lot of commies in Cuba. Might have heard something about that. And he's interviewing a Democratic Socialist, radical left-wing extremist, Ashiq Siddiqui. We were playing some Ashiq Siddiqui audio earlier this week, but not any Boris Sanchez. Boris Sanchez, whose family comes from Cuba, fled communism, is talking to the socialist, Democratic Socialist, Ashiq Siddiqui, saying, "Hey, you guys are planning on running in Florida, where there are a lot of people in Florida that fled communism in Cuba and Venezuela and beyond." And Boris Sanchez didn't lay it out as well as I would have, but Boris Sanchez, talking to the Democrat Socialist,

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1: South
0: this.
1: Florida and the surprise that a Democratic Socialist would do well in South Florida, in part because of a large population of people who have fled socialism, notably Cuban Americans. The country's largest Cuban American population is in Florida. Last week, the DSA commemorated 100 years of Fidel Castro with a statement describing him as an organizer and a fighter. How do you think that plays with Florida voters?
2: I think you're seeing the results. You're seeing that play out in these elections where our candidates are campaigning on addressing the cost of living crises that so many people are struggling with in the U.S.
0: Yeah, sure. That's it. And I played the Harry Enten, CNN, the numbers guy here. This is fun. Harry Enten, the CNN guy, his uncle is Neil Sedaka. You know, breaking up is hard to do. Neil Sedaka. His uncle is Neil Sedaka. That's a crazy world out there, isn't it? We're going to need a bigger planet, I think. That's amazing. But Boris Sanchez, talking to the Democratic Socialists of America, bigwig Ashiq Sadiqe. Hey, you're running in Florida. There are a lot of people that are not pro-communist in Florida because our families fled communism. Here is the Soviet first name, Cuban last name, Sanchez, Boris Sanchez.
1: I hear your message discipline on affordability. I do wonder whether you understand why a statement like that, lauding Fidel Castro, may not just turn people off from your platform, but offends people who suffered for decades under his dictatorship.
2: Huh. Many decades of U.S. policy at this point have shown that if we want to expand democracy across the world, military regime change and economic blockades are not the way to do it.
0: Non-response.
2: I came of age after Iraq was invaded by the United States, after Afghanistan was, and
0: change
2: democracy
0: the subject.
2: Did not expand there.
0: That has nothing to do with what I just asked you. Boris Sanchez continues.
1: I understand your critique of U.S. policy. It's not an uncommon one. What I'm trying to get at
0: by
1: is how you think that lauding Fidel Castro is a good idea.
0: That's what I asked.
1: And is going to win you votes in Florida.
0: And you attack
2: many
0: the
2: people,
0: U.S.
2: especially younger Americans now, are looking at the history of what happened in Cuba and what it was like before the Cuban Revolution, where it was one of the most unequal societies in the Western Hemisphere.
0: Unequal.
2: People lived under very brutal conditions under a power structure where U.S. corporations were profiting off
0: U.S. corporations
2: of the Cuban people.
0: It's the U.S. and it's capitalism, not the commies. You can see it in Godfather Part Two. Godfather Part Two. They cut up the cake shaped like Cuba. You know, they got that. And Boris Sanchez is trying to listen and be nice.
1: Have you spent much time speaking to Cubans who have fled the island because of political persecution, who endured years under the Castro regime, Ashiq?
2: I know plenty of people who are especially second and third generation Cubans who are finding things out for themselves and wanting to open up a more open communication, open exchange with Cubans. And
1: have you spoken to people that were politically persecuted? Have you spoken to people who were politically persecuted by the Castro regime who fled that island because of it?
0: No.
2: I have. And there are people who, whatever critiques they might have of the Cuban government, they don't think that an economic blockade and military intervention is the way to do it.
0: Has there been military intervention in Cuba by the United States? I think John F. Kennedy, before he was assassinated by a communist, there was a little bit of that. It was the Bay of Pigs and all that. Boris Sanchez. Hey, what kind of background do you have, Boris Sanchez?
1: Lauding Fidel Castro is a different story. You talk about what things were like before the revolution in Cuba. I'll give you a personal example. My grandfather was a revolutionary in Cuba during that time. He was affected by a previous dictator, Fulgencio Batista, having his friends disappeared in the street for speaking their minds. My grandfather found that revolution hoping to bring democracy to Cuba. And then what happened? Fidel Castro locked my grandfather up, sentenced to 20 years for doing what you're doing now on live TV, for speaking his mind, for expressing himself freely, for trying to organize politically. So I wonder, again, how you think that lands with people who suffered under that dictatorship, who now you are trying to court as voters when your organization comes out and lauds 100 years of Castro. I don't think it would land well with them, Ashiq.
0: I don't think it would land well with them either, Sadiqi, Ashiqi. Amazing, amazing stuff. These people. All right, now there's one more soundbite I want to get in. Number 23 on the CBS Evening News last night with Tony Dukopil. This is Dukopil. That's apparently his name. Tony Dukopil, And it's a little better than it used to be, the CBS Evening News. And he said they got a funny thing out of Denver, Colorado. Somebody was walking around. They said they're putting up new street signs on California Street. Listen to this.
3: And a beautiful new street sign went up along California Street in downtown Denver this week. But that's not how you spell California. The era appears in giant reflective type both sides of the sign. It cost more than $300 to make that sign, but the city says the replacement will be F-R-E-E free.
0: It'll be F-R-E-E free. That's how to spell it. See, this is, again, these Democratic socialists that ignorance is their friend. Not being able to pass standardized tests to graduate from college, perfectly normal. These people. Yeah, and California on the street sign there. Illiteracy is normal now. The Democrats are going to need it going forward. C-A-L-I-F-O-R-I-N-A. What? Califorina? Califorina. That's, that could be a pet food, I think. Califorina. But there's the street sign. CBS did the story. This is, again, illiteracy in New York City, illiteracy in Oregon, illiteracy in Denver, Colorado. This is the Democrat Party building up its base.
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0: How incestuous. Should I take a call? Is there, do I have a soundbite left? Okay. Well, I tell you, I'm getting bombarded here. You know, Harry Enten, the numbers guy on CNN, his uncle is Neil Sedaka, who believes that breaking up is hard to do, because Neil Sedaka married his aunt or something, which should make him his uncle. And then I just mentioned Tony Dokupil on CBS, who's telling us that in Denver, Colorado, they on the street signs, they don't know how to spell the word California because dumbing down everything is a must. Turns out Tony Dokupil, the CBS News Network news anchor, evening news anchor, he's married to a woman, which is nice, who is an anchor woman on MS Now, you know, MS 13, MS DNC. Katie Turr, known widely as Katie Turd, and Katie Turd is married to Tony. It's an incestuous little hot tub they've got here. And you know, Katie Turr's father is a transgender traffic reporter in Los Angeles, California, the helicopter guy, you know, the eyes in the sky. And he flies around the helicopter dressed like a lady. He wears a dress. You don't want to look up under the helicopter because they have those glass bottoms, you know, and pretty crazy. But Tony Dokupil married to Katie Turr. Katie Turr's father, Bob Turr, is the, among other things, he was a helicopter guy during the O.J. Simpson chase. I don't think he was dressed like a lady then, though, was he? He now calls himself Zoe, because Democrat Party is pretty wacky. And the news media is part of the Democrat Party, so you got that whole thing going on. There's not a lot of normal going on over there. Not a lot of normal at all. They're abnormal. They should have checked the label on the jars before they selected their brains. Pretty amazing stuff. Well, another great day with you guys and another day my cup runneth over once again with Democrat lunacy. I'm going to
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30: He says he'll crush them economically.
1: I'm Carmen Roberts, Fox News. President Trump is vowing to impose an economic D-Day on Iran.
3: The president indicated that if any country provides a financial lifeline to the Iranians, they'll face their own economic consequences. The president posting to Truth Social saying no one has given the Islamic Republic of Iran a greater opportunity to make a deal than me. Tragically for them, they have failed to take it. Therefore, today I am announcing the most crushing economic operation ever taken against any country. This will be economic warfare and isolation on an unprecedented scale.
1: Fox's Trey Yankston, Tel Aviv. Iran's Foreign Minister Araghchi says President Trump's economic D-Day will fail, dismissing it as a distraction from America's growing debt. As for that debt, it topped a record $40 trillion, fueled in part by military spending. Experts say it's already raising borrowing costs for Americans and sparking inflation. Stocks are in a slide under pressure from rising treasury yields, oil prices, and Walmart, which reported its slowest U.S. sales growth since 2020. And the Dow is down more than 440 points. U.S. crude is more than 2% higher at $86.37 a barrel. About 300 Lindsey Clancy supporters, many of them women wearing pink, gathered this morning outside the courthouse in Massachusetts where she is on trial for killing her three children. Clancy's legal team claims she was in a state of postpartum psychosis. This supporter explains why she showed up.
4: Because it's mental health. She wasn't in her right frame of mind.
1: But Fox's Brian Yenis tells us
6: the prosecution argues Lindsey acted intentionally, rationally, and swiftly, sending her husband on errands out of the house at the time of the killings. They've questioned the legitimacy of her own suicide attempt.
1: Testimony is over for the day. The trial resumes tomorrow, and the judge told the jury Friday will be a lengthy day. America's listening to Fox News.
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1: Prince Harry and Meghan Markle are moving from California back to the UK. The news comes as a surprise to even King Charles. Fox's Greg Palcott has more from London.
10: They will shortly be back. Prince Harry, wife Meghan Markle, and children Prince Archie 7, Princess Lilibet 5, they're returning to the UK in the coming weeks to set up house outside of London. But last month's meeting between Harry and his family and King Charles and Queen Camilla was a warm one and perhaps a warm-up to this announcement. Still, Princes Harry and William are not talking with each other, and no word on whether security has been worked out for the Sussexes. The lack of protection for the family has been a big complaint of Harry. Sources say it was clear Harry was not happy in California, wanted his kids raised in the UK, and wanted to be near his father, King Charles, who is being treated for cancer.
1: Russia launched a massive nighttime aerial attack on Kyiv using missiles and drones, killing at least 16 people in the city and surrounding region. Ukrainian President Zelensky has urged countries to send more Patriot air defense interceptors. A major grocery chain in the southeast is recalling more frozen blueberries discovered to have been tainted with bacteria.
11: The U.S. Food and Drug Administration is having Florida-based supermarket chain Publix recall more of its frozen organic blueberries, as more are now potentially contaminated with E. coli bacteria. The recall began in June, but is now being expanded to include nearly 45,000 units sold across Alabama, Florida, Georgia, Kentucky, North and South Carolina, Tennessee, and Virginia. These are the 10-ounce bags of Publix Greenwise-branded organic whole blueberries with expiration dates prior to February 9th of 2028. In Miami, Eben Brown, Fox News.
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0: rising from the heart of the swamp, a beacon of truth is casting its light. 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Here's Vince Colonnaise.
1: All right, 844-484-3872, 844-4 the USA. That's the way to join us today. From coast to coast, from sea to shining sea, get in here on the program. Always appreciate you. Another great day to be an American. Very concerned, though, about this news out of Virginia that an illegal alien has murdered yet another woman, a mother, 42 years old, in beautiful Great Falls, Virginia. And it truly is a beautiful town. An illegal alien stabbing her to death and then pouring gasoline all over her body. It's about as awful as it gets. Alexis is the name of the guy. Alexis Antonio Cedillos Campos, 19 years old, an illegal alien just taken into custody. According to Bill Malusian, this guy is a Salvadoran illegal alien caught and released by Joe Biden, El Paso, Texas, April of 2024. He's here in the United States, and now he is now admitting to authorities, yeah, I did it. It's a murder. Here's Bill Malusian, the aforementioned Bill Malusian over on Fox, detailing what just took place in Fairfax County, Virginia.
2: The suspect arrested in Fairfax County, Virginia for allegedly stabbing a mother to death near a popular jogging trail in Great Falls on Monday is, as you mentioned, a Salvadoran illegal alien who was caught and released at the border by the Biden administration. Fairfax County police announcing the arrest this morning of 19-year-old Alexis Antonio Cedillos Campos in connection to the stabbing killing of Carmen Lisette Puch, who local media reports was found dead next to her car near a popular trail. She was 42 years old and reportedly the mom of a young girl. Now, I'm told by federal sources that Cedillos Campos crossed the southern border illegally in El Paso, Texas in April 2024 and was apprehended by Border Patrol, where he was quickly released into the country by the Biden administration, despite not claiming any fear of returning to his home country. This right here is a photo of him in Border Patrol custody at the time, courtesy of a federal source. Now, this is just the latest murder in Fairfax County this year, allegedly committed at the hands of an illegal alien, as the county has become a hotspot for migrant crime due to its sanctuary policies and its refusal to cooperate with ICE. Now, DHS tells me they are working on a statement about this new murder case, and as you mentioned, Fairfax County police have a press conference scheduled in just about 30 minutes from now at 1 p.m. In relation to this case.
1: Yeah, of course, the press conference took place yesterday, and during the press conference, it was very dissatisfying because you know what I hate about this? That there's a dead woman in America as a result of an illegal alien, and everyone's acting like, well, the job now is just to solve the murder. No, not only is it to solve the current murder, it's to prevent other murders from happening. So law enforcement should be working with the feds to get these people out of the country. You take somebody like this into custody in general, get them the hell out of the country. But you know what these Democrat jurisdictions are doing? Fairfax County is doing. They're a sanctuary jurisdiction. The state, thanks to the governor of Virginia, Abigail Spanberger, is a sanctuary state. They're refusing to turn over people who have invaded our country to federal law enforcement. And instead, these Democrats spend all their time attacking the good guys. The immigration enforcers, ICE, Border Patrol. That's what they're doing. It's utterly disgraceful. Yesterday, one of the cops, Rachel Levi, of the Fairfax County Police Department, was giving us the details on how the cops found this woman's body.
3: On Monday morning at 6:43 a.m., officers from the McLean District Station responded to Difficult Run Park, where they located our victim, Carmen Puch, deceased. And as the chief stated, she was suffering from multiple stab wounds and had been doused in gasoline. Detectives from our Major Crimes Bureau have acted very quickly to process the crime scene, collect evidence, and conduct interviews. Within 48 hours, and emphasize within 48 hours, our detectives were successfully able to identify the suspect, that's 19-year-old Alexis Cedillos Campos, and they learned that he and our victim were known to each other as co-workers and involved in an intimate relationship. We know that Cedillos Campos left work in the early morning hours on Monday. He left work after taking a large fixed blade knife, a pair of gloves, and the water bottle the chief described. He later filled that water bottle with gasoline, and he set off to murder Carmen Pooch. This morning, our suspect was taken into custody for second-degree murder in Maryland. I want to thank our detectives from the Fugitive Squad, the U.S. Marshals Service, and the Prince George's County Police Department for swiftly taking this violent, violent killer off the street.
1: Do you know, there was a local report, Fox 5 DC, on this subject late yesterday. Half of all of the suspects so far in Fairfax County's murder cases this year, half of all homicide cases, illegal aliens. Illegal aliens. You ever notice the excuses that are made for illegal aliens that the left summons? They'll say things like, well, Americans commit crimes at higher rates. What are you talking about? We've got illegal aliens responsible for half of all of the murders in Fairfax County, Virginia, just outside the nation's capital. How close does this damn problem need to be to our nation's leaders for them to fix it? Half. And yesterday, the police chief in Fairfax County was asked about this. Like, you know, any lessons from that? Any lessons from the fact that half of all these illegal, all these murders are illegal aliens? And listen, why does his answer sound evasive? Why does his answer sound like, you know, this is kind of like a not my problem answer. I'm just here to solve the crimes. Why not grab these guys by the shirt collars and say, hey, do your damn job. We've got to work with the feds. We all have to work together. We have to get these people out.
4: Half of the murders committed this year here in Fairfax County were committed by people in the country illegally. Is there a message to the community when they hear this, they suspect it, they find out it's true?
5: Yeah. Well, Bob, you know, I've been here 5.5 years now, and the thing that, one of the things that I'm most proud of is that our homicide detectives close murder cases. And when I say they close murder cases, I mean they close all of them. Our homicide closure rate is 100%, and it's been that way for several years. So if I were to send a message to
1: so proud we take murderers into custody. Yeah, you should. That's what you should be doing. I've got an amazing novel idea. You ready for this? What if we prevented murder? What if you didn't have to find a woman's body filled with stab wounds and covered in gasoline? What if we could arrive at that point?
5: Residents of Fairfax County is that your police department solves these egregious, horrific cases. And it's because we care. It's because we're relentless. When our detectives span out and start collecting evidence and interviewing people of interest and talking to friends and family and neighbors and coworkers, they're not doing that with the immigration status of anyone. In their minds, they're trying to find out what happened. So when I talk about the role of local law enforcement in America,
1: why would the immigration status
5: County,
1: why would the immigration status not be on your mind? Why would you ignore that detail? You know, when we enforce the law, we don't in any way think about immigration status. Why not? Wouldn't that be an additional tool for you to get these people out of the country? If you're taking people into custody who are committing crimes in your community before they commit murder, why wouldn't you even consider whether or not they're here illegally? Wouldn't that be a really useful thing to know? Oh, they're here illegally. Even better. We don't have to worry about this jerk going back out into the community. Hand them off to the feds. They'll get them out of the country. A normal person would have that thought process.
5: Our role is to solve crimes that we're responsible for solving. And we're proud of the fact that we can solve murders. We do solve murders. And I certainly fully understand the immigration question. I understand it completely.
1: Well, the job of cops is not merely to solve crimes. The job of cops is also to serve as a visible deterrent to crime, isn't it? When you send cops out on the street to patrol and you see a police cruiser rolling around, doesn't that deter criminals from committing crimes in the presence of an area where the cops are? Isn't that kind of the reason you send a cop out? You send a cop out to the school system. We call them school resource officers. They're there at the school. It's meant to deter criminality. The point of policing, in addition to solving crimes, getting the detectives out there trying to figure out what the heck happened, chasing down bad guys, taking them into custody, is also to deter crime. So if you've got a tool in your toolkit to deter crime and you're not using it, well, you're not serving the community very well, are you?
5: And I'm not demurring from answering it. I'll just say that there are other federal law enforcement agencies that are tasked with immigration enforcement. just like the Fairfax County Police Department is tasked with investigating murders.
1: It's not my job.
5: We're tasked with investigating burglars.
1: Yeah.
5: We're tasked with investigating stolen cars.
1: Nobody's telling you to enforce immigration law. I'm not telling you to enforce immigration law. I'm telling you to turn illegals over to the people who do. That's what you do. You turn them over. You work with other law enforcement agencies. Under other circumstances, would Fairfax County turn down the assistance of the FBI if they were helping them with some other criminal? No, of course. They work. They collaborate together on these things. Why can't we do this with illegal immigrants? This is the insanity we have to deal with. It's all across the country, these Democrat-run jurisdictions.
5: So we do that, and we do it really well. I respect the duties and responsibilities of every federal law enforcement agency that exists in our country. They exist for a reason. But we don't do what they do, just like they don't do what we do, right?
1: What?
5: So I hope that makes sense. But,
1: no,
5: but it's
1: it
5: not
1: doesn't.
5: Lost
1: it
5: on
1: doesn't.
5: Me. That conversation that's underway, not only locally but nationally, that conversation's not lost on me.
4: And just a quick follow-up. My colleague Katie Barlow had done some...
1: Okay. All right, so the other piece of this is, you know, these Democrat jurisdictions who spend all their time saying that ICE is garbage and we hate ICE and they're the Nazis and they shouldn't be here and they don't know what they're doing. All the abolish ICE people, you know, all the socialists that say they want to abolish ICE. And then you're like, well, what are you going to do? You're going to have immigration enforcement? Oh, yeah, we will. How will you have immigration enforcement? You're going to get rid of the immigration enforcers? How's that going to work? You know, ICE has a program for local police to do the job. ICE has an actual program for this. The federal government has a program. It's called 287G. They deputize the local cops to do immigration enforcement, so ICE doesn't have to. ICE doesn't go in at all. Local cops can do it. 287G. So if ICE were the problem, not immigration enforcement, but if it was ICE that were the problem, why wouldn't all of these Democrat cities, towns, states, why wouldn't they all be signing up for the 287G program? Oh, we don't like those ICE guys. We can handle it ourselves. Notice they don't do that? Have you noticed? Have you noticed that the actual plan is to get rid of immigration enforcement entirely? The actual plan is to be agents of chaos. The actual plan is to introduce more disorder into your country. It's not about enforcing immigration laws. It's about getting rid of our borders. And these are the deadly consequences of that. Joe Biden's administration attempted to do this. They let this guy into the country, and now they've got more blood on their hands. More ahead on The Vince Show.
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1: Joe Biden lets them into the country. They murder people here in the United States. Got a lot of American citizens who've been killed by illegal aliens. And that problem continues. Now, I got to say, as upset as I am about all of this, the one of the good news items about the homicide rates is that they've gone down in the United States, thanks to President Trump being in office, thanks to the FBI's law enforcement going after everybody. We're down to record lows on these murder rates. That's good news. But one is too many. One is too many. And this keeps happening, especially in these Democrat-run jurisdictions. And with just a few exceptions, only a limited number of exceptions here in the media, most of the press, including a lot of the local press, they just lie about this. They don't tell their audience that this was an illegal alien. I didn't say all of them. I didn't say there's a guys like Nick Minock at WJLA, ABC7, just outside Washington, D.C. He's telling the truth. Bill Malusian, Fox News, he's been telling the truth about this. Luke Rosiak, Daily Wire. I just had him on my podcast yesterday. He tells the truth about this. But a lot of these news outlets, they're anything but news. They don't tell you the truth about it. And then people forget it. They know there was a murder, but they don't really know who did it. They don't know how to stop it. Just another horrifying news headline. And then they try and go about their lives. And then as a result, you know, these are Democrat jurisdictions. These people kind of, a lot of these people just reflexively vote Democrat each cycle, maybe for religious reasons or whatever it is. But they go to the polls with their minds controlled, with a lack of knowledge about who's responsible for the misery that's around them. It's the media, asleep at the switch. Maybe that's giving them too much credit. Working hard for Democrats might be the better way to put it. Really, really despicable stuff. Now, like I said, there are exceptions. Yesterday, Bill Malusian attended a press conference with a couple of these Virginia Democrats, members of Congress, who shrugged off the murder. They shrugged it off. But good for him for asking. You know what the press conference was about? You ready? You know why they held a press conference to begin with? To attack ICE. Congressman Don Beyer, Democrat. Congressman Subramaniam. His name is Suhan Subramaniam. He's a Virginia Democrat. Both of them were holding a presser yesterday to attack ICE, to treat ICE as bad guys. Completely unrelated to the fact that an illegal alien just murdered somebody inside of their state in the Commonwealth of Virginia. But Bill went, and Bill asked about this, and he posted about it on X. I've got the script of it. He says the following. He says, new Fox News asked Democrat representatives Don Beyer and Suhan Subramanian during their ICE press conference in Virginia today about the illegal alien arrested in Fairfax County for the stabbing murder of a mother near a trail. Here are their responses. Don Beyer saying, quote, I don't know the specifics of the case, but my understanding of the law is anyone who's committed a serious felony is turned over to ICE. That's false. It's false. It's a sanctuary jurisdiction. Even the murderers are protected from immigration enforcement by the Democrats. Subramaniam saying the following. Quote, look, we should hold criminals accountable. If someone commits a crime, we should hold them accountable. But what we should not do is what's going on with ICE right now, which is going after law-abiding American citizens. This is so stupid. This is just conspiracy theorizing. Nonsense. You know what ICE wants to do? ICE wants to enforce our immigration laws. What if you helped them? You know, ICE wouldn't have to raid anything if we just got all the illegals out of the country. Do you know how easy that would be? In other words, if Democrats were sincere about their concern about ICE coming into a community, they would stop ICE from coming in the first place. But they don't, because they're trying to get rid of our borders. Can't let them. More ahead on The Vince Show.
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32: 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And let's hear what you have to say. 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
1: Well, I've got good news and I've got bad news. We got rid of Prince Harry and Meghan Markle. The good news, they're headed back out. 250th anniversary of the country. Got rid of some more British royalty. That's kind of fun. But then the bad news is that the national debt has reached $40 trillion freaking dollars. No bueno. No bueno. Don't like that. $40 trillion bucks. We learn any lessons from the COVID era about debt? You know, my whole life. In fact, I remember back in the early days of the Daily Caller, we would do reader surveys to find out what readers were interested in. What do you want more coverage of? And we'd ask people. Truly, we'd do these surveys. We'd ask people what they wanted more coverage of. And invariably, one of the top answers was the national debt. People wanted more coverage of the national debt. So then we'd write stories about the national debt. And guess what? People wouldn't read the stories about the national debt. Isn't that interesting? So they'd want more coverage, but they wouldn't actually read it, which I thought was interesting. And so it was kind of actually, it was a bit of a conservative virtue signal. Like, in other words, like people knew that the national debt mattered, but they knew that they had to declare that the national debt mattered, but they hadn't really fully internalized how traumatic driving up the national debt is to their livelihood. So they would see a story about the national debt. Yeah. They'd yawn, move past it. Just a reality of human behavior. But then we lived through COVID. Then we went through the COVID tyranny. The national debt, of course, rose dramatically during that sequence. the government printed a lot of money we didn't have at all. And the end result was that everything in your life became more expensive. No tax hikes were passed. No, it was just inflation. Too many dollars chasing too few goods. Your life becomes exorbitantly expensive as a result. And that's why some people call it the hidden tax of inflation. But it's a scam. It's a way to rob you without actually raising your taxes. And then Joe Biden was responsible for so much of that. He came into office. The first thing he did was pass a multi-trillion-dollar piece of legislation, completely unpaid for. They had to print every dollar. And the end result was that it impoverished America. He would later admit this, actually. I think he was at the Port of Baltimore, and he said that the irony is people have more money now, but when you have all these dollars and nothing to spend it on, everything gets more expensive. And I was like, wait a second. You just described inflation. And then, of course, Joe Biden never did that again because somebody hit him with the blow dart and slowed him down and didn't let him talk anymore about that subject. But he did admit it. He did. And then they passed something that they called the Inflation Reduction Act. Remember that? And that was spending more money that we didn't have. And it didn't actually reduce inflation. That was a misnomer, of course. It was like the Affordable Care Act. It was named the literal inverse of what it achieved. The so-called Affordable Care Act only skyrocketed the cost of health in the United States, made it less likely that you could see the doctor you wanted. Has made insurance premiums go way up, insurance deductibles go way up. It's been a disaster. Meanwhile, you got these lefties who think that we should keep expanding that system. Medicare for all! We all could pause. The government interference in the healthcare system has already been an unmitigated disaster for every person who's been exposed to it. You want to go beyond that? How about no? And the Inflation Reduction Act, was really a big green energy operation. And it increased inflation. It increased inflation. So here we are, left holding the bag. And when I say we're holding the bag, really it's your kids and your grandkids who are going to very much be holding the bag here. We learn the lessons of just how dire things can begin to get in a world where this debt goes up, where this money gets printed, and we don't actually have the fiscal responsibility to cover it. That's just the reality. So we look at a number like this, $40 trillion. And perhaps a long time ago, you got accustomed to watching the national debt go up and saying, oh, man, I don't know what can stop it. Go look at that national debt clock. It's a good way to turn you into a black pillar. You look at it, you're like, I don't even know how I could stop this. The numbers are climbing at an unbelievable rate every second I'm staring at the screen. How do we stop this? Now, Secretary Bessent, the Treasury Secretary, was asked about this today to comment on it. What do you make of the $40 trillion of debt? What do we do to get out of this thing? And he said, here, I do have a strategy. We can grow our way out. You got to be responsible with the amount of money we're spending, but we also have to create a world where Americans can flourish, where the economy can be extra productive, where we can really, really grow. Here's Scott Bessent today.
2: The $40 trillion mark that we passed for the national debt, would you comment on that, and how do we reverse that?
3: The $40 trillion is a big number. It is smaller when we look at the publicly traded amount because our Social Security funds and other government entities hold a substantial amount. And what we're going to do, we're going to have to grow our way out of this. And as I talked about at G20 in Asheville, we're going to talk about the U.S. growth strategy and encourage the rest of the world to come along with us. We are also, I announced...
1: A pro-life administration, a pro-human administration, a pro-increase the births of American citizens administration.
3: Director Russ Vogt and I have been tasked with looking at fiscal consolidation. I think the numbers are not the actual numbers now. We've had to do substantial tariff refunds due to the court ruling, but with the Section 301 tariffs, I am confident that we will be back to the same level.

0: And Roe was like, don't worry, the federal government will cover it. Where do you think that money comes from, Roe? Where does that money come from? Either you take it from taxpayers or you print it and you take it from taxpayers. The people who are least capable, who are least likely to be able to afford this, get hit the hardest. We use these expressions about whether or not something's progressive or regressive based on who ends up footing the bill. Well, in this case, what they're advocating is completely regressive. The poorest Americans are going to take it in the shorts. They're going to get hit the hardest by these policies that are designed to help them. It's so crazy. And then they'll be told, well, your taxes aren't going up. Oh, the rich are paying the taxes. Well, hold on a second. The cost of the programs that you're advocating for is so stratospheric and will obviously be so poorly managed that the only way they're going to be covered is by making everybody poorer. You're going to have all this money printed out, and then everything in your life is going to become more expensive, and they're going to tell you they gave you a good deal. Oh, but you don't have to pay for your health care. Yeah, you do. Everywhere. Everywhere. This stuff about like how you're going to pay for it, it continues. You know, talk about a contrast. So on one hand, you've got the Trump administration. I'm not saying they're the biggest fiscal hawks in the world. Not everybody's got the Rand Paul impulse on all this stuff. Not everyone's obsessed with the national debt clock. But I'm telling you right now, at least with the Trump administration, you get the rescissions operation, you get DOGE, you get rid of USAID, you actually shrink the federal workforce. These guys are serious. And I bet you if Russ Vogt was weapons free, we could get even bigger cuts to the federal government. But they've, you know, they've got all sorts of considerations, political and otherwise. And but meanwhile, the Democrats, what do they have in store for us? Poverty. Poverty. Just utter destruction of what's left of the American economy. They don't know how they're going to pay for it. Angie Nixon is the nominee in Florida, the Democrat socialist. She's a communist who is currently leading the ticket right now for the United States Senate in the state of Florida against Ashley Moody. She's going to lose this November. Florida's got a credible election system. Ashley Moody has a full head of steam, and Florida voters are wonderful. So Angie Nixon's going to lose. But she was just asked on CBS, how are you going to pay for all these wild plans you have to consume all this power under the federal government? And here she says, I don't really have an answer. She just waves. She gesticulates wildly and pretends like it's all going to work out.
1: We're outspent by more than 20 times. And prediction markets, which I thought was really interesting, prediction markets had your opponent with a 90% chance of defeating you. Now you are the nominee. And
0: yeah, the opponent was that pudgy guy, Alex Vindman, the impeachment lunatic.
1: Just Republicans, they outnumber Democrats by 1.5 million in Florida. So I just want to go through a couple of issues that you've been campaigning on. You want Medicare for all and free universal choice. Child care and pre-K. How are you suggesting taxpayers pay for that?
2: Yeah, for sure. So thank you for that question. I have been traveling all across the state of Florida having conversations with folks. And what is evident is that everyone wants the same things, right? To be healthy, prosperous, and safe. And a lot of folks, it crosses party lines as it relates to universal child care and Medicare for all. And how do we pay for that? Actually, Medicare for all, we're already spending the amount we would be paying for Medicare for all right now, even while folks are still paying for co-pays and deductibles and co-insurance. And when it comes to...
0: If you're listening to this and you're going, that sounds kind of incoherent. Maybe I'm just not tracking what you said. No, it is incoherent. I just want to be clear. It's completely incoherent. There is no good explanation for this. I love when they mention universal child care. Boy, I'll tell you what. The one, if there's anything you want to stay away from the federal government having control over every young child's first learning experiences. You keep them far away from the government control over their life in that way. Universal child care. I realize it sold to voters as like, oh, and you won't have to pay a bill. Well, the government covering daycare for you, they'll get an education. Really? How's that working out in the government schools nationally? How's that working out for the older kids right now? Can they read? How's the reading going? Is that happening at all? No. No, huge amounts of illiteracy in the United States. Huge. Crisis levels. Yeah, it's a great program. Let's expand it to even younger children. No, absolutely not. And also, let me just make a partisan observation about this. You might like who's in charge of that government program and any

0: given moment. But then the other guys will take over. You're going to be thrilled when that happens? I'm going to ask the Democrats. You're going to be thrilled when that happens? Come on. You don't want that. All you get is poorer, and your children get dumber and have their heads more filled with propaganda. No.
1: To universal child care, I think it's important to note that for every $1 we spend, that puts $3 back into...
2: So, Representative, how would you pay for that?
0: It's like economy. Socialist math, of course.
1: Yeah, and so how I would pay for that, right? I would repeal that big BS bill because that's what it was. It wasn't beautiful.
0: I would pay for it by raising your taxes.
1: And I would make sure that these big-time billionaires and ultra-wealthy millionaires pay what they owe.
0: All right, so I would go after anybody who creates anything useful in the country.
2: Also, so that's another issue that you've called for. You want a billionaire tax. You want a national rent freeze. Which of these policies are you prepared to tell?
0: Going after employers. You know what I mean? It's like, what would you do to pay for all of these big visions? Well, I would destroy everything I could. I would raise taxes on the people who could least afford to pay higher taxes. And then I would destroy job creators because who needs a functional economy? That's her big plan. She wants to be in the United States Senate. Florida's going to keep her away. I've got a lot more to get to ahead on The Vince Show.
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0: Yeah, I got a. Somebody emailed me. They said we should change the acronym from DSA to SAD, which I love. I love that idea. That's a good idea. Socialists for America's Decline. I think that's good. That's a good idea. We should do that. Why don't we do that? They're sad. They're very sad. There's a whole bunch of them now, and they've never been bolder. They're out there very brazen about what they intend to do to the country. Here is a New York City commie, a DSA member, SAD member, co-chairwoman Grace Mauser. She said, you know, getting rid of prisons, that ain't radical. That's normal. Yeah, normal people want criminals to run all over the community. Listen to this.
29: I think that the movement to defund the cops hurt the progressive movement.
30: I think there was a reaction to that slogan, you know, defund the police. But ultimately, I do believe that many Americans, especially over time.
0: She sounds like Miss South Carolina. Remember that? Miss Teen South Carolina? Not to besmirch Miss Teen South Carolina. She's probably a wonderful and well-educated woman now, but she does sound like that old clip.
30: We'll come to realize that the radical position is not, you know, defund or get rid of prisons. The radical position is that believing that America should have the most people in prison of any country in modern history, which is what we have now. I don't think most Americans, when they think about it like that, actually support that. And so DSA is trying to build alternatives.
0: I love how brain dead this is. Again, a perfect inversion of the truth. The radical position is not getting rid of prisons and cops. The radical position is having prisons and cops. The radical position is having law enforcement. That's weird. What has made us the most successful country on the planet? What is that? Why is the United States a better place to start and grow and thrive with a business than anywhere else on planet Earth? Why is that? Because of law and order. Because if you have functional laws, if you've got law and order, if bad guys can't just rifle through the cash register every time you open your business, if contract law can be respected, if intellectual property can be respected, if you don't have to bribe someone to get your permits to get your business set up. You see what I mean? If you have a functioning system where businesses, business owners, employers, employees, success is respected, well, then you can thrive. But if you don't have that, if you've got chaos, if you've got criminals, if you have corruption, if you have people robbing from you, murders in the streets, no law enforcement, no accountability, well, there goes your country. No chance of success. Forget growing your way out of it. Now you're just trying to figure out how to survive. That's what she has to offer. That's what people like her have to offer. And you can tell. You can tell based on the sound of her voice. She doesn't even know anything. This is a dumb woman. She's not. I know we say overeducated to describe a lot of these socialists because they go to these institutions of higher learning. They get these ridiculous degrees. They pretend like they know more than everybody else. And it turns out their heads are just filled with mushroom propaganda. That's what you're listening to. Mushroom propaganda. And it is a path of destruction. It's a total path of destruction. And you can tell just based on the way they talk. You're like, what? The real radical position is having a prison? No. That's crazy. What's radical is opening them up. You know, she sounds like the Joker opening up Arkham Asylum. That's the normal position. Release the crazy people. No, let's not do that. Let's not do that at all. We've got a lot more coming up on the program. Ralph Norman stops by the show today. Congressman Ralph Norman. He's running for governor. Excuse me, for senator, not governor this time. He's running for senator in South Carolina against Darlene Graham. I had some questions for him. He's got some answers ahead on the program.
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33: Seizing Swalwell devices. I'm Carmen Roberts, Fox News. Sources tell the AP that federal agents seized electronic devices from former California Congressman Eric Swalwell at a San Francisco airport and searched his Washington home as part of an investigation into sexual misconduct allegations. Swalwell resigned from Congress in April after allegations surfaced, which he denies. He had been a leading candidate for California governor, but dropped out of the race. The national debt sits at a record $40 trillion, and Treasury Secretary Scott Bessent told reporters at the White House,
34: "We're going to have to grow our way out of this, and as I talked about at G20 in Asheville, we are going to talk about the U.S. growth strategy and encourage the rest of the world to come along with us."
33: The national debt has soared for decades, accelerating under Presidents Trump and Biden, driven in part by pandemic costs, Trump tax cuts, and rising military spending. For Americans, that means higher borrowing costs, lower wages, and higher prices. As the Iran war nears its 6-month point, President Trump is threatening Iran with economic D-Day, saying he would unleash the most crushing economic operation ever taken. Iran is brushing off the threat. We're learning more about the busted cocaine ring involving several students at Penn State University.
4: Prosecutors say that they used Venmo, Snapchat, and also a Cash App in order to do these drug deals. You know, they may be frat boys, but the prosecutors say they ran a large-scale drug trafficking operation all on the campus of Penn State University, and the investigation is now widening. So far, authorities have charged 13 current and former students and a student father with being part of this scheme.
33: Fox's Eric Sean reporting. And the Dow is down 425 points at this hour. Crude oil up at $85.95 a barrel. 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
33: Central Command says the USS George Washington aircraft carrier is now operating in the Middle East. The Navy moved the carrier from Asia to relieve the long-deployed USS Abraham Lincoln following reports of mental health challenges and supply shortages aboard the Lincoln during the Iran War. Hawaii faces a possible tropical storm just after getting hammered by Hurricane Lala.
15: Another tropical system is heading in the direction of Hawaii. If it continues to intensify, it will be called Tropical Storm Moke, and it will arrive in the vicinity of the Big Island late on Saturday, Hawaii time, continuing into Sunday, which should be the peak, and then departing the islands on Monday. The National Hurricane Center forecasts up to 15 inches of rain. Well, that's on the Big Island, where they had tremendous rain damage and flooding from Hurricane Lala just last week. I'm Brian Norcross, Fox Weather.
33: A former NFL player says a fraudster scammed him out of his life savings.
16: Tay Crowder claims he lost at least $500,000 in an alleged investment fraud scheme involving e-commerce stores. Crowder, who played in the NFL for the New York Giants, says he invested with Motion Venture Operation, run by a 23-year-old New Jersey resident named Muhammad Koulibaly. Crowder says he thought the investment was legitimate after seeing other NFL players and recognizable names were also involved. Koulibaly was found dead in a swimming pool in New Jersey on July 31st. No charges have been filed in connection with the allegations, but the Securities and Exchange Commission is investigating the claims by Crowder and other investors. Frank Lanza, Fox News.
33: And talk about a throwback. 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I'm Carl.
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0: Rising from the heart of the swamp, a beacon of truth is casting its light. 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
1: All right, 844-484-3872, 844-4-THE-USA is the way to join us today. From coast to coast, from sea to shining sea. You know, the commies here, the socialists for the, what is it, what was the acronym that we were coming up with, the SAD acronym? Whatever, it doesn't matter. Democrats, socialists, the commies. A socialist against democracy. Okay, we'll go with that. They're garbage. You know, the DSA people, they've had a long-term plan to wreck the country. It goes back to that DSA founder, Michael Harrington, from many, many years ago, decades ago. He laid out his strategy for taking over one of the major political parties of the United States in order to advance this totalitarian ideology. Remember, this is what it sounded like as he was bragging about it in the 80s.
2: But why then do I still, as I do, work within the Democratic Party? Why did I go to Atlanta? Why do I think that this party is the way to go? Why don't I support the notion of a third party that would really say what it meant, come up with a program for the economic and social crisis of our time, and deal with the issues?
1: By the way, behind him in the video that I'm playing this from, there's a little cartoon hammer and sickle on the wall and a Soviet Red Star. He's not really hiding his politics here.
2: And the reason is simply this, that in the crazy politics of the United States, you have a Democratic Party which contains some of the worst people in the country, some of the outstanding racists, sexists, union busters, cold warriors, and God knows what else, are in the Democratic Party. At the same time, that same party contains most of the best people. And if you say, this is a contradiction, this is an impossibility, this is something that shouldn't happen, I couldn't agree more. The problem is, this is America. This is what we get out of our structures, out of our party system. I believe that we have to change the party system. I believe that the kind of issues that are going to be on the agenda in the future are such that we're going to have to really face up to issues. But how do you change it? And I think the way you get a new party in the United States, ironically, is not through starting one. The last time that was done, more or less, was the Republican Party in the 1850s.
1: You know, to abolish slavery.
2: The way you get a new party in the United States is by transforming an old party.
1: They're going to transform the old party. So what are they doing? They're transforming it. They're transforming that party, transforming the Democrats. Slowly but surely. But man, with each passing election, it seems like they're still making a lot of ground, aren't they? And you've got some combination of full-blown communist radicals and utter cowards, and that's a dangerous combination to have as a party. They're dealing with it now. And if they can't get control of it, then the rest of us are going to have to deal with it going into the future. So now, what do these guys believe? What are they for? Well, I've got a piece of audio you got to hear. This is one of the leading socialists in the country. He's one of the leaders of the so-called DSA. He's a steering committee member, Cliff Connolly. And he said recently in a meeting he was having with a bunch of other commies that the plan is the destruction of, you ready for it? I know you are, the United States Constitution. It's the Constitution itself that is the impediment to their power. Listen to this.
3: So the two things that we're famous for is our commitment to a program and our hatred of the United States Constitution. And what the program does is it gives us a roadmap to revolution, and it gives us the obstacle that we finally will have to get over to have a revolution, which is the United States Constitution.
1: It's the obstacle. The thing that's in our way are the founding documents of the United States of America. The thing standing in our way is the very promise that the rights of the American people are sacrosanct and will be protected. The thing that's standing in our way is the structures of this constitutional republic, which was designed to try, man, talk about a powerful document, to be a bulwark against the kind of country jacking that these socialists have in store for us.
3: Basis of the United States government. And what the minimum maximum program specifically, what that format specifically gives us is that roadmap. It gives us the minimum circumstances under which we would be able to take power and govern, and it gives us the maximum program, which is the goals that we're actually aiming for. It also clarifies democracy as both the end goal and as part of the process to get there, ensures the internal party democracy that we want to see in DSA. So it really wraps up the revolutionary tradition of democracy that I think socialism and abolitionism in the United States have always been a part of, and aims it, you know, at a future that we can live in as a human species, because I think absent a revolutionary democratic socialist republic in North America, we may not have a livable future.
1: Not as a party. You shouldn't. Communism should not have a meaningful future in the United States of America. It is the mortal enemy of liberty. It's the mortal enemy of people who believe in the Creator. What he's talking about, this minimum, maximum program, this is Marxist claptrap for how can we orchestrate a hostile takeover of the country? How can we do that? And right now, the big impediment to that, the United States Constitution. Now, they're working within a party that's trying to undermine that Constitution with every breath. What did we get this past weekend? Remember on the Sunday shows? They were raging that the United States Justice Department works for the President of the United States. You hear that? Kristen Welker was doing it on national television. She says, that's crazy. Wait, you mean if the President orders you to do something, you'll do it? You won't just ignore him? She said to the Attorney General of the United States, and he said, well, yeah, that's right. That's the Constitution. That's Article 2 of the Constitution. The Justice Department falls under the executive branch. The left is leading an all-out attack on that concept. They hate the Supreme Court. Why? Because the Supreme Court keeps making decisions that, not always, unfortunately, but often they're making decisions that uphold the Constitution and what the original text of our laws. That drives the left crazy. They thought the United States Supreme Court could be a vehicle for their power. They could trample your rights. That they could invent laws from the bench. And in many cases, the court has ruled against that radical ideology. The left is furious about it. So what do they want to do? They want to pack the United States Supreme Court. They want to work the refs. They want to rig the referees so that they can further undermine that document that just keeps standing in the way, the United States Constitution. The left purposely misconstrues the intent of the 14th Amendment. They've bastardized the intent of the 14th Amendment. The 13th, 14th, and 15th Amendments were designed to guarantee the rights of people who had previously been enslaved in the United States of America. The 13th, 14th, and 15th Amendments were the products of slavery, the horrific treatment of black Americans being protected by those amendments. Now, what does the left use them for? To confer citizenship on illegal foreign nationals who invade our country. Is that not an attack on the Constitution? Of course it is. The left is routinely leading attacks on the First Amendment, trying to censor you, using the government to compel big tech companies to do that. The left is routinely leading attacks on the Second Amendment, trying to deprive you of the gun rights that the founders intended you to have as a bulwark against tyranny and as an ability to protect your family. They're constantly leading attacks on these things. They're leading attacks on your privacy. The whole flock camera debate, the Fourth Amendment violations we've been witnessing, the whole flock camera debate, the only reason that any community feels like they have to put up surveillance cameras right now is because you've had big government sell you out to begin with. They kick the borders open. They release the criminals. They don't turn over the bad guys to immigration enforcement to get them out. They go on to murder people, so people feel like they need cameras up in their community just to protect themselves from the chaos that the government created. So yeah, no, there's actually a steady assault on the United States Constitution going on, isn't there? This whole plan, from the very founding of this Democrat Socialist of America attack on the country, to the modern day where you get these idiot kids who look like they haven't been out in the sunlight in years, are sitting in front of cameras and their computers, saying that their big plan is to defeat the United States Constitution. That's their big plan. Just an outright declaration of war against one of the greatest things about our country. One of the greatest things about our country, that founding document that established and protect the rights of our constitutional republic, of the people of this constitutional republic. When you declare war on that, it means you're not actually trying to function within our system. You're an enemy. That's what that means. If you declare war on the United States Constitution, you're declaring that you are an enemy of the American people with that language. You just got to be honest about what this is. More ahead on The Vince Show.
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1: Some of these commies, some of them are just dumb. There's a lot of dumb commies out there. There's not a lot. Some of them are more sinister, where they straight up planned, like, we've got to overthrow the United States Constitution. It's the impediment to our power. Others have no idea what they're talking about. Listen to this New York Assemblywoman, Emily Gallagher, saying that it's okay to steal because people have biological needs. Oh, now the left acknowledges biology. Listen.
5: Most of what we saw were crimes of poverty. People who were stealing things like toothpaste. People who were stealing things like, you know, soap. And that means if you're stealing those things, you need them.
1: You know what? By the way, that's garbage. I remember in Washington, D.C., CVSs were being robbed of things like toothpaste and soap. You know what was happening with the toothpaste and the soap? They were taking it right across the street and selling it on the street. Across the street from the scene of the crime during the Biden era. They would set up these little tables. They just open up a couple of tables or throw a blanket on the ground. They'd throw all the soap on top of it and sell it for cash on the street. These people, they really need a bath. And they were robbing this stuff so they could get a bath. That's not what this is.
5: And we are choosing to protect billion-dollar companies like CVS and Walgreens over.
1: Oh, it turns out it's exactly what I'm talking about. Robbing these drugstores. They're billion-dollar companies, so what's a little bit of theft? Steal everything they've got. You know what ends up happening, by the way? These stores end up closing, and then these poor areas have fewer and fewer options for people to shop at.
5: People who are struggling to get by. So I would say that the true crime is that there is such incredible wealth disparity in this city, that there are people who can be thrown in jail simply for having a biological need.
1: Simply for stealing. People are being thrown in jail simply for committing crimes. What is the world coming to?
5: And so one of the things that I'm fighting for at the state level is to make sure we pass things like treatment, not jail, and that we hold the line on the incredible criminal justice reform that we have done.
1: Treatment, not jail. Okay, why don't we forcibly just brush their teeth for them so they don't have to steal the toothpaste?
5: Over the last 10 and 20 years that are constantly being threatened by right-wing media who are looking to fearmonger about people who are actually just in absolute dire straits.
1: It's so unbelievably false. You know, no people are more charitable than Americans. Nobody will, and nobody should starve in the streets of America because of the generosity of the American people. There is so much charity out there. There is so much care and concern out there. There are so many places for people to turn. There's homeless shelters and soup kitchens and churches and so many operations dedicated to literally taking care of each other. It's one of the things that makes this country so great. We distinguish ourselves. in our charity. And yet you get these lefties who are once again trying to exploit your decency as a means by which to introduce chaos. Oh, you should let people steal. People aren't stealing loaves of bread to feed their kids. We've got means by which we take care of human beings in the United States. You are either a colossal dummy, a sinister force, or some combination of both. Breonna Lyman, our friend Breonna Lyman, caught up with some New Yorkers who agreed. You know, it's okay to steal. Listen to this.
4: So State Assemblywoman Emily Gallagher seemed to suggest that stealing should be legalized. And this is what she said. Most of what we saw were crimes of poverty. People who are stealing things like toothpaste, stealing things like soap. And that means if you're stealing those things, you need them. Do you agree with her?
6: Partly. I mean, some of these companies already have billions of dollars invested in lost and theft protection, and they have insurance as well. And yeah, if you are stealing basic necessities, you'd hope for the most part you need them.
1: This was the same thing. Remember, this is the same logic that justified the rioting during the George Floyd riots. They said it was totally fine to burn a business down because they have insurance. What? Wait, you have car insurance. Can I burn your car to the ground? You have home insurance. Can I burn your house down? It's fine. They've got insurance. What? What is this? It's not logic at all.
6: I mean, you know, do it slyly if you're good at it, whatever. I hate the obnoxious stealing. I hate if you make a scene. But I get it. If it's a what? Small business, don't steal from them. If it's Walmart, yeah, sure, go for it.
8: I don't think I care.
1: Yeah. What?
23: Yeah, I mean, I don't have a big issue with stealing small items like that.
24: Soap, generic hygiene, that's a human right. And so if you do not have access to those items for human rights.
1: Can I ask you a basic triage question? If you were like beginning to steal things for survival, would you start with toothpaste? Like your family needed to survive. You have one opportunity to steal something. You're going for the Crest?
24: Yeah, I agree.
25: The problem isn't the people stealing, it's that the fact that they have to steal to get that stuff.
26: I don't think crime is ever a choice. I think it's a decision.
1: Everybody, these people were raised, they have these like bizarro Disney World interpretations of events. They think everybody's Aladdin. Gotta steal to eat. They really do exploit your decency to rob you of liberty. More ahead.
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1: Very fascinating Senate contest going on in this runoff election between Darlene Graham, who is the sister of the late Lindsey Graham. She's currently the senator representing, holding that seat, thanks to the governor of South Carolina appointing her to the position. And she wants to keep it. She would like to be reelected by the good people of South Carolina. And she's running in a runoff right now against Congressman Ralph Norman. Ralph Norman would also like the seat. Now, Darlene Graham has the endorsement of President Trump. President Trump, very fond of her brother, and has extended his kindness to Darlene Graham. But we saw a debate this week between the two of them, Ralph Norman and Darlene Graham. And I think it left South Carolina voters, and certainly voters across the country who are interested in the outcome here, wanting to know more. So I've extended invites to both candidates to join me on the program. Ralph Norman's people got back in touch with us and said, happy to do it. And Ralph Norman joined me this morning. Here are the results of that conversation, including a question I had for him about one of his answers the other night. This sounded a little amnesty-ish, and I was concerned about it, so I asked him about it. Here's the congressman. I want to start with this race. What are your chances, you think, of being able to actually defeat a Trump-endorsed Darlene Graham?
37: Well, we're leading into polls. We've got a great record. We've been taking it all over this state, and there's an electricity with this race to support somebody that's a proven product. I've got a resume that my record cannot be disparaged. We have such an opportunity to go shake up the Senate, which is the graveyard for great bills. I will do that. The people that we have behind us now are second to none. The people that are involved are the people in this state, and I'm looking forward to representing them.
1: What do you think that debate you had earlier this week revealed about each of your candidacies?
37: You know, Vince, you can't, when you go to the Senate, you can't have training on the job. You just can't. She's an unknown. Now, what we know about her is the fact that the ones that are bankrolling her candidacy is the Washington elite. I mean, the millions that have gone into her campaign have been from PACs that supported Kamala Harris to the tune of millions of dollars. She's spending $2 million to take my trying to change my resume, and you can't do that. I've been the most conservative member of Congress.
1: Yeah.
37: I've supported the president, and so I'm excited about it.
1: Can you tell me what that means? I heard you say that on the debate stage. Can you give me some specifics? There are PACs that supported Kamala Harris that are now supporting Darlene Graham?
37: Absolutely. There's a solar PAC that is, and I can get you the list of them, that is a raise. He's supported by a billionaire cryptocurrency guy, Ken. I'll have his name, but two of them have dialed in against me. But the seriousness of it is, this is the socialists and the ones we're fighting. And that's just the facts. No one is supporting me from Washington, D.C. They're just not. And they're bankrolling her campaign. She's got $90,000 in this race. I've got my own money, and I've got people who have donated to me from South Carolina. And that's the facts.
1: I want to ask you about one of the answers you gave on the debate stage the other night. I thought, just candidly, I thought you had a good performance, but there was one answer that you gave that caused an eyebrow to pop, which was about illegal aliens. And I said yesterday when I played this clip, I said, well, the easy thing is I can just ask the congressman about it when he joins us on the show. But first, sure. Let me play the clip, and then I want to get your explanation as to what we just saw. Josh, sure. If we could play that clip, go ahead.
0: Support the rights of those, and I've asked you this question somewhat before in a previous debate, but do you support the rights of those in the Deferred Action for Childhood Arrivals program, DACA, also migrants with valid visa status, green card holders, asylum seekers, naturalized citizens, and others who are legally going through the citizenship process? Do you believe in a pathway to citizenship for those folks?
37: Here's what I believe in: legal immigration, not illegal immigration. The president has got, you know... We have to have a pathway, but you have to get the illegals out of the country now. You're either legal or you're not, and you get them out of the country. And then you have an expedited area for those workers who have been here and have not caused trouble and provide work and for different companies. You have an organized way to do it.
1: So, Congressman, what does that mean that you want a pathway and you want an expedited arrangement for illegals who've been here?
37: No, here's what I mean. My premise is the illegals have to be out of the country if you're either here legally or illegally. Now, there are those who have done work that other Americans won't do. Now, that being said, visas, and we do it all, help people get visas, all the work visas. That's what I meant. Pathways was not the right way, but visas are what I was talking about. Numbers USA publishes the voting records of those who are strict, who believe that illegals should be out of the country. I'm in the top 33 with an A rating. Nobody else has that other than the 32 others. So that being said, it's getting the visas to do the work, not for legal pathways for people to become citizens, but to have them so they can do the work and go back home.
1: Just to be clear, to make sure I understand you, you're saying that illegal aliens, no matter who they are, need to leave our country first.
37: Right.
1: And then we will make a decision about who we allow back in?
37: With visas, with the work visas.
1: Okay.
37: Which we've done that all in the 5th District. We have helped people with visas who come here, do some work, do the work, and go home.
1: You know, you did say that that there are jobs that Americans won't do. I think that's often because those jobs don't pay the wages that Americans need. Because, you know, we have a lot of companies in the United States that are hiring foreign labor to underbid the American job market. Don't you think that's the case as well?
37: The farmers that I've talked with, the peach farmers, as an example, when it's the hottest job in the summer, and it's a job that they've had trouble, and it's not the pay. They will make the pay, but it's just that when the crops have to get out of the fields, you have to get people there to get them out. And that's just one example. And the payment's not the issue, but it's just hot work, and a lot of Americans don't want to do that. But the visas that we have worked with over time in the 5th District have proven to be pretty, effective to help those farmers who need the work on their farms.
1: One of the ways that you tackle the problem of illegal immigration is to actually conduct workplace enforcement, going after employers who are breaking the law by hiring illegal foreign labor. Do you want to see the government do more of that?
37: The government has to do that. The government, if you're illegal, you leave the country, pure and simple. If they're here illegally, that means what it says. So, yes, the government has to. And what the president has done recently.

0: purpose. He'll continue to do that. He's got a lot of media criticism on that. But no, again, overall, if you're in this country illegally, you go home.
1: The one of the big jobs in the Senate, as far as I think the typical conservative across the country wants to see, is to get the Save America Act passed. Congressman, right now the United States Senate's on vacation. They went into recess rather than pass the Save America Act. What strategies, if you were a United States senator, would you employ to get the Save America Act across the finish line?
0: First thing I would do is go to Senator Thune and ask Senator Thune, what can we do to whatever means, whether it's nuking the filibuster, whether it's invoking a walking filibuster, whether it's getting with the parliamentarian and changing the rules, what can we do to pass something that ensures our election safety and that is voted on by those citizens who are citizens of this country? If he says we just don't have the votes, and by the way, we've got a 53-47 majority. We've got the vote. We've got the majority of Republicans. So what I would say is, can we make that happen? If it's still the same refrain, we just don't have the votes, then my comment would be I will do what it takes to get you replaced. Rick Scott is top priority with him, who has endorsed me. Mike Lee has endorsed me. They've been laser focused on this. To be out for a hiatus for any amount of time now is not the right course of action for a body that's dysfunctional. They stop every piece of good legislation that we passed over from the House, including the SAVE Act, which we voted on that three times.
1: So if John Thune can't pass election integrity, he needs to be replaced.
0: I will work to find that person who will get the SAVE Act passed, whoever that is.
1: Yeah. Okay, that's a big deal. Finally, tell me about your relationship with President Trump. Obviously, he's endorsed your opponent in this race. He was very fond of her brother, Lindsey Graham. They appointed her to this role for the few weeks that she's holding it here. What is your relationship like with the president? What is your message to the president's supporters going into Tuesday?
0: Look, I asked for the president's endorsement. When I was going to be in the runoff, he decided not to do that. Look, my record speaks for itself. I support him. This man has saved this country in so many ways. Had Kamala Harris been in charge, this country would have taken a downward spiral that I don't know that we could have recovered. Now, what I don't understand is, Lindsey Graham, unfortunately, is not here. And you can't pass on an office through the bloodlines. Just because I'm kin to Michael Jordan doesn't make me start off on an NBA team as a point guard. You can't do that in business, sports, anything. So I don't understand why he's getting somebody who is unproven. We don't know who she is. And the fact that the Democrats, the PACs who fight him at every level, are putting her in office. I mean, they're trying to put her candidacy and prop her up. And you saw it on the debate stage. She just isn't ready. I mean, she's been through a lot, and I empathize, but she's not ready. And she's supported by the group that I'm fighting. And I don't want their support of the lobbyists and the Washington elite. Will not take their support. The donations that are coming to me are strictly from South Carolina and my own bank account. And that's the way it'll stay.
1: And you know, just on the issue of Lindsey Graham, how would you distinguish yourself from his time in office? I mean, obviously, he was well-liked, I think, by a lot of people in Washington who dealt with him personally. But his politics weren't well-liked across the country. Congressman, how would you distinguish yourself as a senator from Lindsey Graham's tenure?
0: What Lindsey did well was he had a personality second to none. He could talk with anybody. He could disagree with you and not be disagreeable. What he did with Kavanaugh is his legacy. He spoke up at the right time. Now, I disagree. Where we're different is on our fiscal policy. I'm on the budget committee. I'm a budget hawk. The cancer in America is overspending. And if you're broke, can you have a strong military? No. That's front and center stage with me. I will focus on that. And if it means cutting programs that are not essential, we've got to get the financial health of this country back in line. And that no one's talking about that. And I will back it up with my votes.
1: Yeah, we're $40 trillion in debt as of yesterday. So it might be time to fix that problem. Congressman, thank you very much. I should

0: point out that we have extended an invite to Senator Graham to join us as well. Congressman Norman has taken us up. We appreciate you, sir, for doing that. Thank you.
1: My privilege. Thank you. Appreciate it, Vince.
2: 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The whole chat we had this morning with the congressman, glad he stopped by again. Senator Darlene Graham, invitation's open to you as well. More ahead on The Vince Show.
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0: You know, my wife turns to me yesterday and she goes, I'm ready for summer to be over. I know Jim is too. Jim, I was talking to you yesterday about summer. You're like, holy, Jim's like dealing with air conditioning guys.
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0: Yeah, I know. 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
0: Did I see correctly, by the way, Jim, that all of your vegetables got wiped out this year? That you were growing all these vegetables? Every one of them?
1: Every one. Well, I still have like one Brussels sprout plant holding on, and my peppers, my pepper plants are doing well, but I'm not producing peppers anymore. It was a white fly invasion.
0: White flies? So you got, man, you've got, it's like the book of Exodus at your house. So you've got like ridiculous levels of heat right now, and then you have a white fly invasion and it's destroyed all your vegetables. That's not good. And I know, and usually you get tomatoes every year, right?
1: Yes.
0: And not this year.
1: No. I had a beautiful crop, picked those, and then it got infested with these white flies, and boom, I'm toast.
0: And I saw the people were giving you advice about this. So yellow stuff, apparently, is a way to try and get the white flies away. You put like yellow colored items that are covered in some sort of like sticky stuff and it'll pull the white flies away.
1: There's been a lot of good ideas too. I've been using neem oil. That was one of the suggestions that they gave, but the sticky thing is a great idea, and I may have to try that.
0: I don't know what the answer is. We're doing San Marzano tomatoes this year, and I was bragging about them earlier this week.
1: I saw your picture. It was beautiful.
0: Yeah, we got our first harvest off of those bad boys, and man, these tomatoes are prolific. I guess all tomato plants are. If they're healthy, they like to produce. But we got a ton of San Marzano tomatoes, so this past weekend we made a great sauce. It was awesome. We boiled these bad boys, got the skins off them, crushed them up, put them in a sauce, and it tasted so good. And yesterday I was out harvesting again. I was harvesting these tomatoes. I think they're going strong, Jim. I think that's it. I might not ever go back to store-bought. I'm going to just keep doing the tomatoes. But, man, I honestly, you know, trying to grow my own stuff, I really respect people who know what they're doing. Because it is so easy to screw this up. Last year I grew garlic, and I nailed it, man. I had all this great garlic. This year, the garlic, it's fine. Some of it's like collapsing. Some of it's a little rotted. I was like, I don't know what I did wrong. I don't understand how people just are just so good at this. I'm not there yet, man.
1: I'm so upset because I had such a beautiful crop this year, and now it's all gone. You know, and I rely on that to get me through the summer, you know, with vegetables and everything that I don't have to buy at the store. That's the beauty of it.
0: Yeah, yeah, and it's real good. And also, like, is it, like, at the store, you kind of get spoiled, right? Because, like, everything just looks, like, perfect when you're going right through the store and you're, like, trying to pick it up. And then, like, I've got tomatoes and, like, some of them look a little funky. And I think that's okay, right? You can eat, like, funky-looking tomatoes. You should be careful if it's, like, oozing or smells weird.
1: Right, exactly. If you see holes or anything where insects might have gotten in, then stay away from that. But
0: okay.
1: Otherwise, you know, you're good to go.
0: All right. Hey, I'll get a chance. You know, the cool thing is I'll get a chance to see Jim. Jim is, like, great with everything. He's great at growing vegetables. He's great at barbecue, great at smoking meats. I'm going to hang out with Jim in a couple weeks. We've got this big Republican convention going on down in Dallas, and so he and I are going to gather together. This is a source of some consternation for Jim because he wanted to travel. He didn't want to stay at home. But he's staying at home this year for this big convention that President Trump's organizing. Of course, I think President Trump did it for Jim. So, you know, come on, be a little more grateful, Jim.
1: Well, then it's time I get to meet the president, if that's the case.
0: Dude, maybe you can. I don't know. To be clear, and I'll let me throw in an extra note about this for the White House, if they're listening. I've put in some requests already. In fact, I didn't tell you this, Jim. I've been sending requests to the White House. I do want to talk to the president while we're there. I think that'd be wonderful. We're gearing up. It's going to be a great trip to Dallas for this big midterm convention. I think it would just be the cherry on top if the president of the United States wanted to stop by again and join us on the Vin Show. And this time, maybe he can sign Jim's forehead. That would be fun. So Jim's like, yeah, Jim, I'm good for that. More ahead on the Vin Show.
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11: Closing arguments could come Monday. I'm Carmen Roberts, Fox News. Testimony has already ended for the day in the Massachusetts murder trial of Lindsay Clancy, accused of killing her three children.
12: The jury heard from new defense witness Sheila Kavanaugh, the hospital chaplain who met Lindsay Clancy the morning after she killed her three children. Kavanaugh testified that Lindsay blamed a male voice in her head for doing that, but prosecutors challenged her, noting she documented other details in her notes, but never mentioned the voice.
13: And the voice, according to Lindsay, told her that if she did not follow the command, neither she nor her children would be safe.
12: The prosecution says Lindsay was not psychotic and these were planned, deliberate murders.
11: Fox's Brian Yenis reporting. Hundreds of supporters gathered outside the courthouse today, calling this a mental health system failure. 20 people kicked out of the U.S. by the Trump administration arrived in Liberia today. The African country has agreed to accept 1,200 illegal immigrants removed from America. President Trump threatens to pour on the pressure against Iran as the war nears the half-year mark.
14: What he is calling economic D-Day against Iran.
11: Fox's Trey Yingston, Tel Aviv.
14: The president posting to Truth Social saying no one has given the Islamic Republic of Iran a greater opportunity to make a deal than me. Tragically for them, they have failed to take it. Therefore, today I am announcing the most crushing economic operation ever taken against any country.
11: More threats and stalled negotiations are pushing crude prices higher. U.S. crude is up 2.5% at $86.51 a barrel. And a U.S. Army unit at Fort Stewart, Georgia, is offering its troops a special bonus if they reenlist soon. 4 extra days off, timed around the November release of the video game Grand Theft Auto 6. 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
11: Residents of Kyiv surveyed damage in Chelterton subway stations today after a massive overnight Russian missile and drone attack that killed at least 16 people. And people carrying their pets passed bodies and damaged buildings, and one injured security guard still stood guard at his booth. A car slams into a team of college cyclists in Tennessee, killing 2 of them and seriously injuring 5.
19: Milligan University President Stephen Wares was emotional in announcing the deaths and injuries of members of the college's elite cycling team.
20: We need the comfort of Jesus and the peace of the Spirit, because this is too much.
19: Sophomores Halen Engdahl and Braden Rogers were killed. 5 others were taken to hospitals, at least 4 of them with critical injuries. Tennessee's first judicial district attorney, Stephen Finney, announced the arrest of 69-year-old John Benfield of North Carolina.
21: Vehicular homicide by recklessness, 2 counts, and aggravated assault by vehicle by recklessness, 5 counts.
19: Jessica Rosenthal, Fox News.
11: Officials in Nigeria say that a boat carrying more than 80 people capsized in a river today, killing at least 47. And while an event in the Netherlands was scary, it fortunately turned out not to be dangerous.
24: Talk about a hysterical wardrobe malfunction. A woman in the Netherlands recently spotted a snake slithering through the clothes in her bedroom, then watched it disappear into her closet. Police were called, and it turns out the reptile belonged to a neighbor and had escaped from its terrarium. The neighbor came over and retrieved the runaway herself. Police say it was a young reticulated python and posed no danger, although the species can grow to around 20 feet long. The owner of the snake has promised to make sure it doesn't escape again. Matt Murphy, Fox News.
11: And a sell-off on Wall Street, the Dow down more than 570 points. I'm Carmen Roberts.
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0: rising from the heart of the swamp, a beacon of truth is casting its light. 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
1: All right, 844-484-3872. 844-4 the USA. That's the way to join us today. From coast to coast, from sea to shining sea. In the Democrats or Whack Job files, we've got James Talafrico. We've got a bunch of clips from James Talafrico. This guy's out of control. Did you see that he said that the Save America Act, which is the most important civil rights legislation this century, would actually hurt black people? You see that? Talafrico, running in Texas, wants to join the United States Senate. He says that a piece of civil rights legislation, which would actually protect voters of all skin colors, is designed to hurt black people. This is the normal sort of lying racial blackmail that Democrats attempt to engage in. Listen to this.
2: We as human beings have the right to shape our own destinies, mm-hmm. and we do that through the vote. Mm-hmm. And so many brave Americans, so many brave black Americans have fought and died for that right.
1: Listen to this.
2: And so for politicians in Austin or in Washington, as they're now doing with the SAVE Act, they are trying to rob our neighbors, particularly our black neighbors, of those God-given rights. So I have a track record of using every tool in my toolbox to protect voting rights.
1: If you're black and you fall for this, you're a sucker. You're a sucker. You've been played for a fool. That's the game plan here, to try and scare black people into compliance to vote for Talafrico. This is idiocy. You know, the protections, the voter protections that every American deserves result in black Americans having their vote actually heard credibly. Remember what happened in Georgia? Remember this? There was that they were trying to reform the election laws down there. The Republicans were, they wanted to make it safer to vote in Georgia. They wanted it to be more credible. And as the Republicans were pushing this change, which of course came to pass, Democrats began scaremongering about all of this. They started calling it Jim Crow 2.0. They would say things. It's Jim Crow 2.0. Joe Biden at one point said, this makes Jim Crow look like Jim Eagle. I don't even know what that means. So Jim Crow was worse because it's Jim Eagle and that. What are you even talking about? It's all so stupid. Jim Crow, of course, a Democrat Party platform to hold down black people in America, clearly. So this makes Jim Crow look like Jim Eagle, said Joe Biden. And then it passed. You know what it did? It increased black voter turnout. Fewer black votes were thrown out. Fewer. Under the old system, they'd be thrown out because of a signature match error. No more signature match problems. You could just write down your state ID number on the ballot, and your ballot was counted. It was more credible, and fewer people were disenfranchised. Fewer black Americans were disenfranchised under this Republican overhaul. You remember all of that? I do. What does the Save America Act do? The Save America Act guarantees that no voter, regardless of skin color, no legitimate American voter will have their vote watered down by people who should not be in the, you know, participating in elections. No foreign nationals participating in our elections. Every foreign national participates in an election diminishes the value of an American vote, regardless of skin color. You see what's happening here? So you've got another Democrat, James Talafrico, who is telling black voters to give up their voting power as some sort of defense of their race. It's pretty disgusting. Very disgusting. Par for the course, James Talafrico. Also, Talafrico was on the Breakfast Club show. And on that show, he said that the convicted murderer known as Carmelo Anthony, it's quite obvious that he wasn't given a fair trial, despite the overwhelming evidence against him and his murder of Austin Metcalf. He wasn't given a fair trial because he said that the jurors weren't black. I'm sorry, the skin color dictates whether or not the jury's capable of rendering a fair judgment? Does anybody remember the jury selection process for this? They tried to bring a lot of black jurors. There were black jurors in the jury pool. Some of the black jurors did say it would be difficult for them to render a fair judgment against a black defendant. They just said that the skin color prejudice their view on the subject, and they said it would be hard to do that. So they weren't included on the jury for that reason. But it's not about skin color. It's just about the facts. That's it. Did he do it or not? Did he violate the law or not? And so here's Talafrico going, you know, it's really unfair when we don't choose juries based on skin color. If we don't use racial prejudice to select a jury, the system is broken.
3: From Texas, we see what happened with Carmelo Anthony, and you said it was a tragedy.
2: Yeah.
3: What did you mean by that?
2: Well, I've done a lot of work in the State House on justice reform, and right now we've got a system that doesn't serve all Americans equally, and we know that black Texans have been have not gotten the justice they deserve in many cases. And, you know, I'm not an expert on this particular case, but I know that there were no...
1: That's not going to stop me from running my suck on it and then creating more division. I'm sorry, I should play the clip.
2: I'm not an expert on this particular case, but I know that there were no black members of the jury. And to me, that's the only evidence you need to really prove that this system is not working for black Texans.
1: They really... Democrats have... they just made a decision at some point. They're going to treat black people as suckers. It's a deeply bigoted and patronizing view. Play to skin color. It's not about merits or anything, you know. That he thinks that every black American is upset that Carmelo Anthony was held accountable for murdering a human being. It's not true. That's not true. In fact, like people like Talafrico, remember they anticipated rioting in the wake of the Carmelo Anthony verdict? Remember that, Jim? They were like, there's going to be rioting. Everyone's going to go crazy. They didn't go crazy. There were lots of black Americans who were like, justice was served here. That's right. The guy murdered him. Stabbed a man in the heart. Yeah. Talafrico says he was unjust because he wants a racially selected jury. This is psycho stuff. This is retrograde. This is like totally insane. And he's not alone. Talafrico's not alone. There's also that communist Abdul al-Sayed. You know him? The one who all of the, I think it's college-educated white chicks who voted for him. But he says he's African now. He's got an update for you. He's an African now. The racial obsession and the weirdness continues.
4: I mean, what do you just make it just happen there? You guys saying you're in here, you don't care about black folks. You know, I hate to say this, but I continue to hear it from older black folks and people like this. Some of Denzel's colleagues tell me that they're uncommitted for you.
5: You know, there's been an effort, I think, to divide people against each other. And unfortunately, you see that the consequence of that, to tell us that some group or another group have to be counterposed because there's not enough for all of us. I am Arab. I'm also African. My family immigrated to this country from Egypt. I'm proud of my African heritage.
6: He's got his African heritage.
1: He's where everybody knows I'm African. There's a real effort to try and divide everybody. And I want everyone to know I'm African. I should remind you, so is Elon Musk. Elon Musk, he's South African. He's one of the richest. He's the single richest African American on Earth, actually. Just while we're doing that statistic game, Abdul al-Sayed. Abdul al-Sayed also told who did he tell this to? He told, what is this, Jim? The Conscious Lee? Is that the name of the account? What is this? A show that he was doing?
7: Yeah, that's a guy who's got a following on. You know, he's an influencer.
1: He's an influencer. Okay, obviously, so he's an influencer. The Conscious Lee shares this. This is Abdul al-Sayed saying, implying that he's black now because he's read books written by black people.
8: You got to read Dr. Martin Luther King. You know, you got to read the stuff that he actually wrote.
9: Yeah.
8: Malcolm X.
9: Yeah.
8: I learned what it meant to be a person of color reading black folk and the civil rights struggle. And I understand that my responsibility is about trying to address racial inequity. You got to read Dr. Martin Luther King.
1: I guess we have a new rule. If you've ever read anything by Dr. Martin Luther King, you're black now. That's the new rule.
7: I wonder if you read anything by Clarence Thomas, if the same rule applies.
1: Right. Would reading Thomas Sowell's excellent work make you black? Does that apply, Abdul al-Sayed? Is there a chance, you know? What if you read Booker T. Washington? What if you read Up from Slavery? Do you read that? Does that make you black now? What is this? It's like, you know, one of the most amazing things, as I like when they talk, though, because like the more you hear it, the more you're like, this is crazy. This is completely crazy. And no one should fall for it. Especially that Save America Act stuff. Just imagine telling voters, which is what they're doing. Imagine telling voters, hey, don't support this thing that's going to protect your civil rights. Don't support it at all. And don't support anybody who does support it. And then sell it to you as some sort of benefit to you. Yeah, it's a real value to you to have your vote diminished. Yeah, you should let illegal aliens steal it. You know, this is the same psychology that the left is using for birthright citizenship. That the I talked about this earlier in the program, but the protections of the 14th Amendment dedicated to Black Americans, making sure that their children are considered fully American. That's the 14th Amendment. The left uses it as a vehicle to allow people to invade our country and get American citizenship for free, and then says that they're standing up for Black people. It is such patronizing garbage, and nobody should fall for it. More ahead on The Vince Show.
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1: Oh, yes. Okay, hey, there's a clip of Darlene Graham, Senator Darlene Graham, going around. We're talking about a bunch of Senate races right now, including, the one Talafrico down there in Texas, and we've got Abdul El-Sayed in Michigan. Now we go to South Carolina. Talked to Ralph Norman earlier in the program, but Darlene Graham also running in that race, of course, would like to become the ongoing Republican senator there, and she was just asked by an organization called Equal Protection South Carolina about her position on abortion. And my assumption was that she was very neatly pro-life, that she just wants to protect the children. Here is Darlene Graham's answer. It's getting some attention because it doesn't really have the clarity that it should.
5: I actually have a question for you, if that's okay. On abortion, and are you for at conception? Are you for, like, just kind of where you stand on the whole issue?
6: I support the 6 weeks South Carolina abortion.
1: She supports, I think she said, I support the 6 week South Carolina abortion ban. So anything after 6 weeks, I support banning that.
5: Or that, what if they were to do a completely abolition of it?
6: I don't know. Let me think about it.
1: Well, is it life or not? That's the core question. Is it life or not? The answer to that is yes, of course it's life. That should be the answer, right? For anybody. Any decent person who wants to tell the truth, yeah, it's life. It's life. And we should cherish it. We should protect it. We shouldn't be killing it. You know, this is just one of those things. Darlene Graham seems like a wonderful person. She seems like a very likable person, I will admit. But she wants to be United States Senator. I remember when, they were making this announcement that she would take her brother's position in the United States Senate for a short time here. And I raised this issue on the air and I said, look, if you're going to be a senator, it's fair game for us to kick the tires and assess how you're going to use the power that you were just given by the governor of the state. Now, if she gets her way, she will be elected by the people of the state. But just because her brother passed away, now that she's a United States Senator, doesn't mean we don't scrutinize her. Of course we do. You have to. You have to scrutinize every single one of these people, including people who are on, quote, our side, especially people who are, quote, on our side. A lot of these people have sold us out. Have you seen? So President Trump gets a bunch of these guys fired. Thombolina is on the way out. John Cornyn, fortunately, on the way out. And then there's Bill Cassidy in Louisiana. He just got canned by the voters of Louisiana. President Trump wanted him out of there, too. And you see, he's all bitter about the president's new FDA pick. The president just yesterday named a new head of the Food and Drug Administration, if he gets his way. It's a Senate nomination. And so she's being considered by the United States Senate. And Bill Cassidy's already upset about it. You know what he's mad about? That she doesn't think that every child should have 72 vaccine shots before they reach the age of 18. That's what you're upset about? You're upset that the Trump administration is urging restraint when it comes to how many vaccines get injected into a child? RFK Jr. and these guys, they're following the gold standard science on this question. They're saying, look, this is the recommendation. We're not saying no vaccines. We're saying be thoughtful about the vaccines. It's okay not to inject a child with 100 of them before they turn 18. It's okay not to do that. And Bill Cassidy is throwing a fit because you've got a corrupt establishment Washington, which has co-opted members of both political parties to line the pockets of cronies rather than to look after the health of American citizens. It's just true. So when we have people who are calling themselves Republicans running for elective office, it is long past time that we scrutinize them aggressively to make sure they're actually going to represent our interests. You're going to pass the Save America Act? You're going to get election integrity for the country? Are you going to stand up for our borders? Are you going to be pro-amnesty? What's the game plan here? I don't care if you call yourself Republican. I care what you do when we send you to these jobs. South Carolina voters have that question before them right now. This FDA pick, I'll tell you about her in just a moment. If you're going to judge her based on her enemies, well, then that's a big endorsement. That's a big endorsement for President Trump's new pick. It's all ahead on The Vince Show.
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1: The President of the United States made a big announcement yesterday about who's going to run the FDA for him. Remember, he had Dr. Marty McCarry there, a great American. And to replace Dr. Marty McCarry, who left not too long ago, Dr. Heidi Overton, MD, and PhD, actually. Double doc. She's going to take the gig. She's been working inside of the Trump administration already on issues of health, and now she's going to be the new FDA commissioner if she can clear Senate confirmation. The president saying this, quote, "Today I'm honored to nominate the wonderful Dr. Heidi Overton as our next FDA commissioner. Dr. Heidi has been a rock star in my administration, where she's worked directly with Secretary Kennedy, Dr. Oz, and the team to deliver on the most transformative health agenda in history. She's known to take on the hardest issues and bring me solutions that work best for the country. Heidi is always right," Secretary Kennedy recently said in the Oval Office. "We need her leadership at the FDA to ensure that the United States remains the world leader for scientific discovery and cures." So he's singing Heidi Overton's praises here. RFK Jr. also said she's the best person for the job. He said it was actually very difficult to choose someone to take the gig. He said he had a pantheon of superstar candidates that made choosing the next FDA commissioner one of the toughest decisions of his tenure. But he's confident that President Trump and he chose the best person for the job, Dr. Heidi Overton. The media is already trying to dive into who this woman is. She's described as a Marty McCarry protege, which I take as a good sign. I like Marty McCarry. Very, very good. The Axios people have a quote up from a fella called Chris Meekins, described as a Raymond James analyst and a former Trump health official. He says, quote, Overton has degrees, but seemingly no real experience running anything. Her claim to fame is having been a McCary protege who has bought further into anti-science and anti-vaccine messaging of elements of MAHA. Okay. Again, MAHA is not anti-vaccine. That's a slander. MAHA is about health. MAHA is about health, about safeguarding America's food supply, about safeguarding America's drug supply, about making it so that Americans are healthier. It was one of the big reasons Donald Trump was reelected in 2024. The MAHA movement. The president's very aware of it. This is why he empowered RFK Jr., put him at HHS. This is why you have all these people who've come in. And what have they done? Well, they've been able to get the food industry to improve the quality of their products. They've been able to get the drug industry to improve. They took a lot of the, you know, Marty McCary in his tenure at the FDA, one of the great things that he did immediately was get rid of all of the industry people on the advisory panels at the Food and Drug Administration. There's a massive conflict of interest there to have pharmaceutical companies calling the shots over what drugs are getting approved or what not, and, or what are not, and how you recommend them and what the labeling says. Clearly a crony conflict of interest built in. It's one of the reasons we got the opioid crisis, due to the corruption at the FDA. So the Trump administration has been trying to clean it up, and this is causing industry people, crony industry people, who love exploiting access to the government for their own enrichment, it's causing them to throw a fit. So if they're upset about Heidi Overton, that kind of sounds like a vote of confidence for Heidi Overton as a MAHA person. Bill Cassidy, I told you about him. He's upset that Dr. Overton just participated in President Trump's announcement last week that they're going to be dialing back the federal government's recommendations regarding vaccines for children, that the vaccine schedule is not going to require 72 injections into a child of vaccines going up until they're age 18, that it's going to be more sensible, this vaccine schedule. The president made that announcement to a lot of fanfare last week. A lot of people who voted for him on the MAHA agenda were very pleased to see him deliver on this subject. And it's not, they're not taking hip shots. This is not like they're reading their horoscope or whatever and just, you know, let's just go with this today. That's not what this is. They're actually doing science. They're actually doing the studies. They're actually demonstrating, okay, this is more sensible for the kids. And it's still up to the physicians and the parents to decide how they're going to take care of these children. But the left, I love, you know, the left nonsense. My body, my choice. Yeah, right. Their view is that the government should force you to do whatever the government feels like. And if the government backs off of that tyranny, that's a problem. It was never my body, my choice. It was always your body, the left's choice. That's their actual position. Here's Dr. Overton last week in the Oval Office talking about why it's a great idea to back off on the absolute, like, overwhelming number of shots that the previous federal schedule was recommending.
0: Many people have asked the difference between this executive order and what you signed in December in a presidential memorandum and what you signed later on in May. Just want to quickly answer that question. In December, the presidential memorandum directed HHS to produce the scientific assessment that they did, and then they overhauled the vaccine schedule. Those actions have since been held up in court. And so right now, Americans don't have access to that information, and you are correcting that wrong today and saying, I am giving Americans this information directly so that they know what HHS found in the scientific assessment themselves. But most importantly, states are actually the place where school vaccination requirements are implemented. It's state laws and regulations, and the CDC would advise the states on those policies. Since January of 2026, 28 states have no longer agreed with the CDC, and they recommend their own policies. A lot of those states are blue states, and they're working with outside entities like the American Academy of Pediatrics that still rely on recommendations that were in place in 2024 with the 72 injections by age 18. So you are saying, especially to states that are willing, take a look at this scientific assessment. These are the gold standard childhood vaccine recommendations, and you should put this into your state law so that when parents go to enroll their kids in school, they do not have to meet some of the requirements for the vaccines that are no longer recommended for all children. That brings us in line with European nations. And importantly, those nations do not have vaccine mandates for school. A lot of those nations maintain vaccination rates for measles above 90%. Denmark, Ireland, Spain, Portugal all have vaccination rates for measles above 90% without mandates for school. And so they do that through increased public trust and education and letting parents be informed and make those decisions. We are encouraging to adopt those decisions here today. We do still recommend the measles vaccine for all children, but we want parents to be informed about the timing and to have the option to separate them out. So, Mr. President, this is a

0: says bitter Bill.
1: Okay.
0: Good. That's a vote of confidence. That's a great sign. That's a great sign. Bill Cassidy's upset. What next? Is Thombolina going to be upset about this? Is John Cornyn going to be upset about this? These are all votes of confidence for her. Because, you know, I don't know about you, but when I hear the president make a new announcement on anybody to run such an important agency, the first thing I'm wondering is, okay, to what extent is this person on my side? You know what I mean? Are they gonna fight for this country? Are they going to fight for American health? Are they going to fight to end the cronyism in government? Are they going to fight for what matters? Or are they going to be just some stooge of corruption? You have to be on guard for that. I don't care if President Trump's making the pick. You always have to be on guard. And when you get all these corrupt establishment, go along to get along, I need vacation, I don't want to pass the Save America Act, I'm going to be a reflexive defender of every single tax dollar flowing out the door to these pharmaceutical companies, I don't care what the science actually shows. When you get people like that already coming out against her immediately, I'm like, oh my gosh, thank goodness. Whew, what a breath of fresh air. Glad she's taking the job. Glad she's taking the job. So we'll keep our eyes on this, but that's an amazing story. And thanks to the president for making a pick there. I'm encouraged by it. I'm very encouraged by it. A couple of breaking news items today that I wanted to share with you. Did you see that FBI agents searched Eric Swalwell's home this weekend? Eric Swalwell, the former congressman, he ain't too smart, this guy. He ran for governor of California. He thought he had been so loyal to the Democrats that they would never turn on him. And instead, they opened up the blackmail files against him, accused him of all sorts of awful sexual misconduct allegations against women. And they chased him right out of the race because they were looking to ensure that a Democrat would actually make it onto the ballot in November. Mission accomplished. They did do that. But Eric Swalwell became a casualty in their never-ending pursuit of power. And we just got a headline from the New York Times today. A couple of outlets are on this. FBI agents have just searched Eric Swalwell's home as a part of a federal inquiry. Federal agents searched the home of Eric Swalwell, the former Democrat congressman, and seized electronic devices from him over the weekend in connection with a civil rights investigation concerning allegations of sexual assault, according to a person familiar with the inquiry. The agents, armed with a warrant, stopped Mr. Swalwell at the San Francisco airport on Saturday and laid claim to his devices. They took his phone. The next day, they searched his home in Washington, the person said. Mr. Swalwell, who spent more than a decade in the House, resigned from Congress in April after the news media reported on allegations from several women, including a former member of his staff, accusing him of sexual misconduct. And, of course, he then withdrew from the California governor's race. The FBI did not immediately respond to a message seeking comment. But yeah, they're conducting an investigation, obviously. Mr. Swalwell also did not respond to messages seeking comment. The search at his home and the seizure of his communications devices were reported earlier Thursday today by the Daily Mail. Mr. Swalwell is also facing investigations based on accounts from his accusers by the Manhattan District Attorney's Office and state investigators in Los Angeles. Yeah, I'm interested how long those will go. Those are Democrat-controlled investigations, and I think the purpose of their launching was to hector him right out of the race. The feds are investigating, though, obviously. They've seized his devices. They went to his home. They caught up with him at the airport in San Francisco. The New York Times says most sex crimes are prosecuted by state and local authorities. The federal agents appear to be using civil rights statutes as a means to scrutinize Mr. Swalwell's conduct with his accusers, the person familiar with the case said. You know, this comes on the same week that we found out more about Fang Fang and her intimate relationship with Eric Swalwell, which, you know, careful as you read it, it makes you want to barf as you're listening. Like, that was the relationship? She was showing up, knocking on his door, telling him what she wasn't wearing, and he was bringing her into the building. And then he claimed, remember, my favorite feature of that story, by the way, Jim, is Swalwell claiming to authorities that he had taken an Ambien and didn't remember the visit. I don't really remember anything. I took an Ambien. Sure, buddy. Sure you did. As Fang Fang keeps on showing up, knocking, the Chinese communist spy, and in exchange for sleeping with Eric Swalwell, that favor that she did to him, she gets to choose all of the interns for his office. That was the big

0: That was the big arrangement. It's unbelievable. Of course, he was never prosecuted. She fled the country. But now the FBI is catching up with him. That's the breaking news today. There's so much more to get to. All ahead on The Vince Show.
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0: So we've got the Eric Swalwell nonsense, you know, the Fang Fang files out this week. And remember that one of the reasons that we have any of these government documents and the investigation that had started into Fang Fang, remember Jack Smith was apparently involved in some of the seminal moments of that investigation. Then it didn't go anywhere. Huh. And then Jack Smith turns around as an unconstitutional special counsel, spends all of his time going after Donald Trump. What explains that other than the obvious partisan politics that were animating Jack Smith as he abused his power? Here's New York City's former mayor, Rudy Giuliani, assessing why Jack Smith didn't go after old Eric Swalwell and Fang Fang.
3: So why is it that Jack Smith and the Democrats buried that allegation when it is not only that there's nothing particularly exploitative about it, but the national security of the United States? Here he is. If she isn't a Chinese spy, she's doing one hell of an imitation of it, right? Well, they buried it because it would reveal a lot more people than Mr. Swalwell, who is just a little piece of crap, a horrible human being, and looks like a pretty screwed up guy.
0: A lot more people would have been exposed in the fallout. A lot. You know, it's not just Swalwell who was compromised by a Chinese spy. You know, Dianne Feinstein, right? Didn't she had a driver, a Chinese spy driver for years. They're not alone. This is all over the place. Swalwell was on the Intel committee. You don't think that's a big get for the Chi-Coms? It's huge. It's huge. Eric Swalwell had to be the most obvious mark ever. You know, imagine being in communist China and the planning meeting for this. All right, which congressman do we go after? And they all start laughing together because nobody even needs to finish the sentence. It's Eric Swalwell. Everybody knows he's the target. So they go after Swalwell. And now he's living with the consequences of all of this and his own actions, clearly. The FBI investigating him. Man. All right, that's the update on the Swalwell files, the Fang Fang files today. We did see, by the way, a breaking news this afternoon. There's another crazy FBI story to share with you. Politico's got this headline: Albany woman accused of plot to attack New York State Capitol. A 35-year-old woman from Albany was charged today in a plot to attack the New York State Capitol, according to an FBI affidavit that was just filed in federal court. Her name's Jessica Bowie. And the FBI says that she converted to Islam, pledged her allegiance to ISIS, hoped to place an explosive device disguised as a food delivery package inside of the New York State Capitol building to kill at least 100 people before escaping to Syria. So an Islamic terror plot stopped today. The FBI announcing charges here in that madness that continues in the United States of America. It sounds like, Jim, it sounds to me like the FBI has its hands full. Like the FBI is like relentlessly pursuing these bad guys. They just got Anthony Fauci's top lieutenant, his top henchman, to plead guilty this week. He's now going to be doing jail time. Please keep this coming. It's a good thing. Tomorrow, Doug Burgum, the Interior Secretary, joins me on the podcast. You should join me on the podcast. Rumble.com/Vince. I'm back with you tomorrow on the Big Vince Show.
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32: Everything's not all well with Swalwell. I'm Carmen Roberts, Fox News. Officials seized former Congressman Eric Swalwell's electronic devices and raided his home as part of an ongoing federal probe.
33: Fox is told this is in relation to the sexual misconduct allegations against the Democrat, noting he was not detained or placed under arrest.
32: Fox's Kristen Goodwin.
33: Sources tell Fox News the FBI seized Swalwell's electronics at his Washington, D.C. home Sunday while no one was home and seized electronics from Swalwell at San Francisco International Airport a day prior. Swalwell resigned from Congress and dropped out of the race for California governor in April after several women accused him of misconduct. The former lawmaker apologized for mistakes in judgment, but has called assault allegations false, vowing to fight them.
32: Officials in New York and Los Angeles are investigating the sexual assault allegations. The FBI arrested a New York woman on charges of plotting to bomb the state capitol in Albany and kill lawmakers. Officials say that 35-year-old Jessica Bowie monitored the building, bought bomb-making materials, and pledged allegiance to ISIS. She allegedly planned to disguise the bomb as a DoorDash bag and strike while senators were meeting. A sell-off on Wall Street, fueled by rising Treasury yields, oil prices, and Walmart, which reported the slowest U.S. sales growth since 2020. The Dow is down more than 660 points, and crude prices are also rising after President Trump threatened to crush Iran economically.
34: Overnight, President Trump announced economic D-Day against Iran as he calls on other countries around the world to support the United States.
32: Fox's Trey Yingston, the Tel Aviv.
34: The president indicated that if any country provides a financial lifeline to the Iranians, they'll face their own economic consequences.
32: And U.S. crude is up more than 2.5% at $86.80 a barrel. 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
1: Yay!
32: The data center capital of the world says it's received more than $1 billion in tax revenue this year from its 250 data centers. Fox Business's Darren Botello has more from Loudoun County, Virginia.
2: The data centers only take up about 3% of the land here, generating about $1.2 billion in local tax revenue this year, or 45% of the county's total. The county's executive director for economic development tells Fox the industry helped build facilities, lower the tax burden on homeowners, fund schools, roads, and public services. Every resident here in Loudoun County and other parts of the country, they aren't exactly jumping for joy over these data centers and oppose them because of the noise, water use, the space taken up by transmission lines, and the county's growing reliance on these data centers for the revenue.
32: And some states like Texas and New York have put moratoriums in place. Federal officials claim the captain of a boat that capsized near the Statue of Liberty in New York Harbor this month is here illegally.
3: Investigators tell us the man behind the wheel was in the country illegally and had no basic boating safety knowledge. The Coast Guard says the boat had way too many passengers, so it capsized and sent more than a dozen people into the New York Harbor. And the feds say the boat's captain, Manuel Hernandez, was not just in the country illegally, but was also not licensed by the Coast Guard, now facing two federal felony charges, one for each death. Investigators say this happened about 3 hours into the boat tour out near the Statue of Liberty. They say Hernandez tried to make a U-turn and accelerate over the wake of another boat that was coming by, and the boat went under.
32: Fox's Alexis McAdams. And Philadelphia police identify the man wanted for chasing runners while wearing a Chucky-like mask as 22-year-old Zymir Hughes, but believe he has left the state. I'm Carmen Roberts, and this is Fox.
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0: from the heart of our nation's capital, Washington, D.C. Backed by the trusted voices of Team Fox. A clear, fresh voice cutting through the noise to tell the truth. It's the Guy Benson Show. Filling in for Guy Benson, here's Rich Zeoli.
1: Well, just when you thought you heard it all, now the DSA, Democrats, Socialists of America candidates are literally praising Fidel Castro and Cuba and saying that Cuba is a better democracy, which first of all, they're not, than the United States of America. I kid you not. You can't make this up. How could you? Welcome to the Guy Benson Show. It's great that you are here today. We have a busy show for you. We are going to be all over all the breaking news, including what is going on with the trial that has really taken America by storm here. Of course, I'm talking about that mom who's accused of killing her three kids. We're going to talk to Paul Morrow a little bit later in the show today. Paul is actually at the trial covering it live. And even though the judge sent everybody home earlier today, there's a lot coming out of it. So we're going to have that conversation. And I know that everybody's talking about the trial of Lindsey Clancy. But I was just, you know, as I'm watching the politics of the day, and it seems like every day there's another story about the DSA, almost to the point of where you go, all right, how long can this news cycle go? Well, it seems like it's going to keep going and going because they keep doubling down on crazy. Now it's their doubling down on their support for Fidel Castro, the monstrous dictator who is responsible for the murders of thousands of Cuban people with rifle squads, you know, firing squads, and also he went after political enemies, threw people in prison, threw people off the island, was responsible for lots of bloodshed, and also a guy named Che Guevara, who you probably remember from maybe you were at a certain age in college, and there was that hacky sack buddy of yours who had a poster of Che Guevara on his wall, or maybe had a Che Guevara shirt. He was your friendly socialist little friend who you didn't really understand that Che Guevara was actually a really bad guy. And now they're doubling down on this and they're embracing Fidel Castro, which is insane because from an electability point of view, there are a lot of Cubans in places like Florida, for example, who fled Castro and they were very happy when he died, only to see his brother take over. And in Cuba is still an oppressive regime, even today, even right now as we speak. And the DSA, the Democrats Socialists of America, they put out a statement the other day on the 100-year anniversary of Fidel Castro. DSA commemorates 100 years of Fidel and denounces Rubio's genocide against the Cuban people. Now, there's no genocide going on. There's an embargo against Cuba, which I'm not a big fan of. I don't really think it's... I think it does punish the people more than it punishes the people in power, but it's not a genocidal blockade. There's no genocide going on in Cuba right now. That's insane. But what they said was here... Today is the centenary of Fidel Castro, and the Democrats Socialists of America recognize the historic significance of both this day and the man. Fidel was an organizer, a fighter, and endures as a stalwart symbol of anti-imperialist struggle and self-determination for the global South. First, I saw this. I had to find this story. I knew it's one of those stories that I knew was out there years ago, counting Castro's victims. And they have a project that is done so that people remember everything that Fidel Castro did, the blood that's on his hands. Because it's very easy for people, especially young people, who get caught up with socialism. Young, I mean, like in college, high school, whatever. They get caught up with the idea of these people being revolutionaries and being freedom fighters. And nobody tells them about the genocide. Nobody tells them about the killings, the executions, going after the political enemies. How it was a totalitarian regime? They just tell them, oh, they were fighters for freedom. And then they believe this stuff. And actually, the Cuba Archive Project, which is started in Chatham, New Jersey, way back from the 1950s, it covers from the 1950s all the way up to the present, and they have found that there were almost 78,000 innocents who may have died trying to flee the dictatorship. 5,300 are known to have lost their lives fighting communism. 14,000 Cubans were killed in Fidel's revolutionary adventures abroad. 50,000 soldiers were dispatched to Angola to help the Soviets. And of course, you had 5,600 Cubans died in front of firing squads. 1,200 in extrajudicial assassinations. Che Guevara was a gleeful executioner at the infamous La Caba Fortress in 1959, where under his orders, at least 151 Cubans were lined up and shot. 94 children were documented by the Cuban Archive firing squad, 32 in extrajudicial assassinations. And then there were all the people who were incarcerated because the government didn't like, Castro didn't like what they had to say, and they were thrown behind bars. But here's Hassan Piker, the guy who is the voice of this movement. He's a streamer. He's a podcaster. He's got millions of people that listen to him. And this is why I worry about corrupting the minds of the youth who are not going to really be told by their woke college professors that these were bad dudes. Cut one.
2: Fidel Castro and Che Guevara were lions. Okay. They were lions. I'm sorry that you don't have the adequate history lesson to understand that. And as an American, you don't want to pull your head out of your and understand why the rest of the planet refers to Fidel Castro and Che Guevara as very differently than we do here. It is so delusional. It's so ridiculous. God, this makes me so mad. Yes, these were revolutionary heroes.
1: Revolutionary heroes who have a lot of blood on their hands and thousands of people who are dead because of them, because they just didn't like what they had to say. And Cuba, of course, an oppressive regime ever since Castro got there. But there are some people who are out there saying, oh, it's a wonderful democracy. A democracy? Are you kidding me? Give me a break. There's a couple clips I want to play. First of all, there's this guy, Ashiq Sadiq. He is the co-chair of the Democrat Socialists of America. He got called out for praising Castro, and I'm glad. I really am. I'm glad. Boris Sanchez is the guy. His grandfather experienced Castro's brutality firsthand. This is cut three.
3: I get your criticism of foreign policy. As I said, it's not an uncommon one. But lauding Fidel Castro is a different story. You talk about what things were like before the revolution in Cuba. I'll give you a personal example. My grandfather was a revolutionary in Cuba during that time. He was affected by a previous dictator, Fulgencio Batista, having his friends disappeared in the street for speaking their minds. My grandfather found that revolution hoping to bring democracy to Cuba. And then what happened? Fidel Castro locked my grandfather up, sentenced to 20 years for doing what you're doing now on live TV, for speaking his mind, for expressing himself freely, for trying to organize politically.
1: Yeah, imagine that, right? Does that sound very democratic to you? Of course not. And he continues asking the co-chair of the DSA, how is it you can do this? How can your organization actually back somebody like this? How is this something you can do? Cut four.
3: So I wonder, again, how you think that lands with people who suffered under that dictatorship, who now you are trying to court as voters when your organization comes out and lauds 100 years of Castro. I don't think it would land well with them, Ashiq.
4: We're seeing many people in the United States who are struggling under massive inequality in the United States.
1: What? That wasn't the question. The question was about Castro and Cuba. It wasn't about the United States. He's like, oh, but Trump in the ballroom. No. The topic is Fidel Castro. The topic is Cuba and you praising Fidel Castro. And, you know, the host, Boris Sanchez, asked him, I gotta give this guy credit for it on CNN. He asked him, you know, have you actually spoken to anybody who's actually fled this so-called democracy, as you people call it, but what they know to be a dictatorship? Have you ever actually talked to anyone to get their perspective about your hero, Fidel? Cut five.
3: Have you spent much time speaking to Cubans who have fled the island because of political persecution, who endured years under the Castro regime, Ashiq?
4: I know plenty of people who are, especially second and third generation Cubans, who are finding things out for themselves and wanting to open up a more open communication, open exchange with Cubans. And
3: have you spoken to people that were politically persecuted? Have you spoken to people who were politically persecuted by the Castro regime, who fled that island because of it?
4: I have. And there are people who, whatever critiques they might have of the Cuban government, they don't think that an economic blockade and military intervention is the way to do it.
1: Okay, but that's a separate policy question. That's a separate policy question. There are a lot of people who think Cuba is an oppressive regime and Castro was the absolute worst, who also don't believe that blockades and sanctions are effective tools to bring about regime change. That's a separate conversation, and they're trying to equate the two, and it's that kind of stuff that really infuriates me when they try to play those little games together. And there's a lot of them doing this, by the way. You know, there's a lot of them who are out there saying this. The other co-chair of the Democrat Socialists of America, the one who sat down with Shannon Bream, she was also out there saying the same thing about Castro and saying that Cuba is a wonderful democracy and everything else. And these people are praising all of these genocidal maniacs. They're trying to rewrite history with Lenin, Castro, Che Guevara. Here's, again, Hassan Piker, the lefty socialist streamer, cut two.
5: Fidel Castro and Che Guevara are genuinely two of the greatest revolutionaries in history. I love Lenin, I love Fidel Castro, and I love Che Guevara. They are genuinely fucking heroes. Okay.
1: Heroes. Vladimir Ilyich Lenin, a hero to this guy. So the reason why this is very important is because we're at this moment right now where socialism is very popular among really among Gen Z. And what I'm worried about is it's going to be popular within the generation that's behind them. A lot of that has to do with college. I have a good friend of mine named Dr. Wilfred Riley. He's a professor and he's a commentator. He's been on Fox before. He has a book called Lies My Liberal Teacher Told Me. And he writes about this stuff, about how our education system has been so corrupted by these far left radicals who became professors. And they teach students that, you know, these were heroes, people like Lenin. Lenin is responsible for the death of around 50,000 people, probably more. I mean, then you had Stalin with the purges, and you had Castro, you had Che Guevara. And I mean 50,000 just since the revolution, because they would just kill political enemies. If Lenin didn't like you, you would just be killed. And that's where they first began the oppressiveness. People forget the Soviet Union, when it was born by Vladimir Lenin, it wasn't a happy place until Stalin got there. No, it was oppressive from day number one. They always had it as an oppressive regime. But they're trying to rewrite history now to convince young people that they were actually great movements, great leaders, great heroes, and that it's some sort of capitalist rhetoric, some sort of capitalist propaganda when we bring up their crimes, when we bring up their oppressive regimes, when we bring up the fact that the people were not free, the people were yearning to leave, the people were yearning for freedom. That's just capitalist manipulation, you understand. And it's really insane to me. It really is how politically they think this works. But what I think is that they're thinking the long game here, and they're hoping that they can convince more fertile minds that these were good people with great ideas. It's nuts. Here's Cliff Connolly, Democrat Socialist of America, cut 13.
6: If you're asking me what I think about repression in other countries that I haven't seen any video documented evidence of, when I have video documented evidence of my own government doing the same thing, my focus is going to be here in my country.
7: You think Cuba has a less repressive government than the United States does?
6: Yes.
1: Yes. Cuba's less oppressive than the United States of America. He's able to go, think about this now, he's able to go on television and trash his country and say that his country is an worse than Cuba, right? Worse than Cuba. Try doing that in Cuba. Seriously, I dare you. I double dog dare you to try to do that in Cuba. Grab a microphone, find a reporter, you won't because they don't have freedom of the press there, and then go on about how it's an oppressive regime, worse than the United States, and see how that works out for you. I don't think it's going to work out very well, but hey, what do I know? Give it a shot. It's the Guy Benson Show. More on the socialist kooks. It's me, Rich, in for Guy. We're coming right back.
0: Filling in for Guy Benson, it's Rich Zeoli. 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

0: you can imagine, when all these people are out there, the Democrat Socialists of America, being so bold in what they're saying, it's because they really do believe that they are unstoppable at this point. And the problem for them is that they're not unstoppable, especially in a general election. They're very, very stoppable. But when you get that arrogant as a movement, as a political movement, where you think, you know what, we've got some wins on the board, now we can turn around and praise Fidel Castro, even though we know that that is so antithetical to America. I mean, this guy, for a second here, the president of the United States, who was at head-to-head with Fidel Castro, was John F. Kennedy. I mean, JFK was president, a Democrat, when we were really at like, you know, the Bay of Pigs, the Cuban Missile Crisis, all that happened during JFK's presidency. So the Democrat president of the United States of America, JFK, thought that Fidel Castro was an absolute threat to the region, threat to America, and was trying to help the Cuban people who were incredibly oppressed by Fidel Castro. Fast forward to the year 2026, when the same political party, the Democrat Party, their people are now out there praising, not praising Kennedy for his handling of the Cuban Missile Crisis, for keeping the world from the brink of war, from keeping Soviet Union inter-ballistic missiles from being in our region, our hemisphere. No, they're praising Castro. Just think about what that means for a political movement. And they're not stopping. I mean, you know, this guy, Ashiq Sadiq, again, the co-chair of the Democrat Socialists of America, he says Castro's been a model. Cut six.
1: We want to expand democracy everywhere. That does not come at the barrel of a gun. It doesn't come at under the threat of economic blockade. So if we want to improve conditions for Cubans...
2: And Fidel Castro was a beacon of democracy?
1: I wouldn't say that. I think that the revolution in Cuba led to an expansion of things like universal health care. That's actually been a model.
0: That's been a model. Think about that. It's been a model. We want to be like Cuba. Now, you have a lot of crazy people who are winning nominations. They're winning the parties, but it doesn't mean they're going to win the general election. I heard this morning, I was watching America's Newsroom, and Dana Perino and Bill Hemmer had a panel going in. One of the guests was a Democrat, and Dana said to the Democrat, you know, do you agree with me that Angie Nixon winning the Democrat nomination for the United States Senate seat in Florida is basically going to mean that Florida remains red? And the guy who was the Democrat who was on the panel said, oh, I don't think anything's a given these days. I don't think anything's a sure thing. Well, I said to Dana after, I said, oh, I'm with you. I agree with you 100%. There's no doubt in my mind that Angie Nixon is a gift to Florida, a gift to the Republicans. And even MS Now knows that her nutty positions in the primary, that doesn't translate into general election success. So you have to pivot. You got to pivot away from the Democrat Socialists of America. So she goes on MS Now, and the host tries to help her try to get away from the DSA. The host is like, well, I mean, you joined really the DSA because of the community organizing, right? It's not like you agree with the positions. It's not like you agree with their ideas. Angie Nixon, who's, I guess, not very bright, is like, oh, no, I love their ideas. Cut seven.
3: I think it's important to note I did recently make the decision to join the DSA. I also recently made the decision to join the Working Family Party, as well as become a lifetime member of the NAACP. And that is because those organizations are working hard in our communities to actually push back on these big corporations that are keeping us down and that are hurting us.
0: The big corporations are hurting us. You see, it's the same talking point. But the host gave her an opportunity. Run from the DSA. Socialism is really not that popular outside of the Democrat Party. Now you have to run in a general election. So I'm gonna give you a chance. I'm gonna give you a chance to denounce them. And she's like, oh, no, I'm all in. I'm all in on Democrat Socialism. I'm all in with the Working People's Party. No, that's me. That's who I am. Ashley Moody is a gift to Florida and a gift to the Republican Party, no doubt about it. It is the Guy Benson Show. It's me, Rich Zeoli, in for Guy. We got a lot more to get to. We got a big show for you ahead. Don't go away.
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0: in for Guy Benson, it's Rich Zeoli.
1: Tom Bevin is the co-founder and president of a site that I am on several times throughout the day. That's Real Clear Politics. He's also a radio guy, and he's just an all-around great political analyst. So it's great to welcome him to the show. Tom, how are you today?
2: I'm good, Rich. How are you?
1: Doing really well. Thanks for joining us. I got a lot of questions for you about some of the races, but I got to start with this tweet by Polymarket that I saw a short time ago. They're now saying that Texas, this is Polymarket, the betting site, Texas is now a lean blue, and they're giving Tallarico about several odds over you know, his Republican opponent, Ken Paxton. What do you make about that?
2: Yeah, so we have Polymarket stuff on our site as well. I think it's like the last I saw it was like 52% for Tallarico. So
1: yeah,
2: it's close, but look, the polls, our average has Tallarico leading by 1.2%. Now that's obviously, you know, margin of error stuff, and it's close, but he is, according to all the data, you know, he's competitive at the moment. And so we'll see that, you know, all these races are just getting started, though. It's like they're just getting joined. At some point, Tallarico is going to have to stand on stage with Ken Paxton and answer questions and all of those things. And obviously, a lot of the spending on negative ads and the like hasn't even started yet. So, but yeah, I think Republicans are worried about Texas for good reason.
1: It's just in my mind, it's a solid red state, and I don't think that Tallarico is a great candidate. But I guess the problem is Ken Paxton's not really a great candidate, right? I mean, he's not raising money.
2: Exactly.
1: He doesn't seem to be working very hard.
2: That's exactly right. I mean, Paxton is like, you know, he's got a lot of baggage of his own, and so that's what's making this a real competition between these two candidates.
1: And several Republican operatives have decided to go jump ship and help Tallarico. I've been reading stories about that.
2: Yeah, that was a strange story. I mean, apparently it was one of John Cornyn's former staffers has gone over and started working for Tallarico. So, and then I read something else from someone who worked on Cornyn's campaign for a long time and said I'd never heard of this guy. So it's a little murky, but there definitely are some intra-party squabbles that are going on with Republicans in Texas, and there are a lot of former Cornyn folks who can't stand Ken Paxton and vice versa.
1: Yeah, I mean, you got to hope that they come home. To your point, it's not even Labor Day yet, so the campaign's really getting a full swing then. So a lot of this right now is conjecture. But one thing that I think is very accurate is what you were talking about earlier on Twitter, which is that there is a positive view among Democrats of socialism right now. And
2: yep.
1: The question I have for you, Tom, is how does that translate to people that aren't Democrats, Republicans, independents, and others? And then within the Democrat Party, when you break it down, like black voters and Latino voters and people without college degrees, like does somebody without a college degree who's working in an oil rig, does he have the same view of socialism as, say, a college educated white liberal living in the city?
2: No, not at all. I mean, a lot of the DSA candidates are being fueled by organization and the passion of these young, super, you know, progressive / socialist / communists. They're well educated. Oftentimes they're what's called underemployed, meaning they have these advanced degrees, but don't have jobs that are paying them a ton of money. And so they are consequently, you know, they're attracted to this notion of socialism that is free buses and free healthcare and, you know, free, you know, grocery stores that are government run that'll give you discounts and all those things. But to your point, that's a stark divide within the party. And the other part about socialism is how independents view it and non-Democrats is it depends on what you're talking about. If it's merely the Bernie Sanders OG position, which is Medicare for all, that polls fairly well among independents. But if you're talking about defund the police, you know, get rid of the prison system, get rid of borders, get rid of the Senate, all of those things, those poll terribly well. And so it depends on, you know, which aspects of the socialist platform that is highlighted. Most of the stuff, if you go to the DSA website and look at their actual platform, most of that stuff does not poll well with independents because it's way outside of the mainstream.
1: Yeah, and you point out too, which it was really interesting, is that among people with college degrees, the number is 71%. So what I'm wondering, Tom Bevin, is that, you know, are these people who they went to college, they heard from professors who were saying socialism's great, it was ingrained in them, and is this kind of proof that what we've all said for a long time, which is that college is becoming just more and more of an indoctrination place?
2: I think that actually does prove that. I think that there's something to that. And again, it's something that we've known about, and we've seen story after story after story about how liberal, in some cases radical, a lot of these faculty members are, at particularly some of the elite schools. And I think they do. I think that is represented in those numbers that these kids are coming out of college after 4 years, and they think that, you know, Fidel Castro looks like a hero. He's, you know, Che Guevara and all these folks. They are people to be idolized instead of condemned.
1: It's crazy to me. It really is. It's crazy. Tom Bevin's with us, co-founder of Real Clear Politics, a site that I am on throughout the day checking for updates. I want to ask you about a piece that Byron York wrote at the Washington Examiner. Trump's Iran struggle comes through on the campaign stump. And he's basically going on about how Trump's speech was, you know, he's going on about how he's not using the teleprompter and everything. But what comes through in the speech is that the president does seem to be a little bit trying to get away from having to even talk about Iran and trying to pivot to public safety and the economy, which is probably a better message to be on. But how is the Iran situation right now playing politically for Republicans heading into midterms?
2: Well, it's not great. I mean, it's really because it touches on the other aspect. All the polls show, you know, affordability, inflation, these are the most important issues. And what the Iran war has done is focus people on, you know, gas prices, the price of oil, all of those things, which is sort of a double whammy because at the same time, you know, this was one of the things that Trump promised that he would not do, promised his base. And so the Republican base is kind of, at least portions of it, are depressed by this. And meanwhile, Democrats are unified and independents are, I think the latest polling I saw is 6 in 10 people think taking military action in Iran was a mistake. Now, a majority of Republicans are still hanging with the president on this, 70-75%. But you've got 15% who say they disapprove of military action. And you've got another 15% or so that are saying they don't.

0: really that's happening to just kind of continue through midterms and hope that it doesn't escalate beyond this. But I don't know. It seems like the president keeps giving signals that he's going to escalate things. And again, you wonder if that's, you know, is that conjecture to get Iran to do something? Is that just, you know, Trump being Trump with his bluster? We just don't know. And I think it's part of the problem is that if I don't know, and I'm a guy who, you know, for a living, I have to know, and I don't know, how does the average person out there feel?
1: Exactly. No, that's exactly right. Trump is, he's, as he's learned, as other people have learned, right? Easy to get into wars in the Middle East, tough to get out of, right? So, you know, he's kind of stuck, and it's a problem, and he's trying to manage it, but it's definitely not easily managed.
0: No, it's not. And I wonder about the MAGA coalition, you know, I voted for Trump 3 times, but I wonder about the future and how the coalition holds together after all this, because you see so many different articles and stories about how it's splintering. And, you know, obviously people are now coming out and criticizing the president in ways that they never would have before, which I find very interesting.
1: Yeah, no, and it's definitely, if this thing does not get solved, if it lingers beyond November, it's obviously going to be an issue in 2028, and how that might affect not only the Republican nomination, but also the race itself, the general election.
0: Let's talk about Michigan for a second. It seems to me like Michigan nominating Abdul El-Sayed was probably the worst thing Democrats could have done. I'm personally happy about it, but I think that it's, you know, he's a bad candidate. He's just not a guy who's electable for Michigan. But am I wrong on this? Am I being overly optimistic?
1: You might be. I mean, he actually has some political talent. He's pretty slick. He's good at deflecting. He is problematic. I mean, there's certainly aspects of his past and his family and other things that are that Republicans are trying to get out there. But he's competitive in the polls for the same reason that Tallarico is competitive in Texas, which is, you know, Michigan is a swing state. It's one that Trump won twice, albeit narrowly. A lot of working class voters there, which is, I think, probably helpful to Mike Rogers. But at the same time, Democrats have the energy and the enthusiasm. And so I think the latest polls have him up just over a point or maybe just under a point. But he's going to be competitive. That is going to be a very, very close race. And it's one that Democrats really do need to win, because if they don't win it, it's going to be very hard for them to take control of the Senate.
0: Are the Democrats all coming home for El-Sayed, or is there still resistance to him?
1: Some resistance. He's working hard to win the African-American vote. There were a lot of people who voted for Haley Stevens, which means they're, you know, they've got to come over to the Democratic side, or, you know, Mike Rogers is out there courting them as well. So it's one of those things that, you know, could be there's a pool of persuadables out there that both candidates have to work for and will end up making the difference in this race in the end.
0: A pool of persuadables. I like that. I like that term. That's good. Talk to me about Josh Shapiro, the governor of Pennsylvania and likely 2028 presidential candidate, assuming he wins re-election, which right now, you know, I mean, the polls show he's got a very good chance of doing so, although Stacey Garrity is going to try her best to stop that. His moratorium, or not necessarily moratorium, but his executive order, very strict on data centers, which is a real flip-flop from where he was on this a year ago when he was just bringing them to Pennsylvania without even asking anybody. What does that say for the AI data center issue? And what does it say for a Democrat like him, who comes from a big energy state, to you know, be so protective over this?
1: I mean, data centers is a really interesting issue because it sort of cuts across partisan lines. It's you've got Republicans who are resistant to him. You've got there's a real passion behind the issue. I think the pro data center side of the argument has done a pretty poor job in the PR war. They've ended up on the sort of behind the eight ball on the messaging on this.
0: 100%.
1: It's gotten sort of out of hand for them. And now they're fighting to make up ground on it. I mean, there are a lot of benefits to these data centers, but most people think they're not good and don't want to see them in their communities, despite all of the benefits that they might bring. So, it's definitely going to be an issue that's going to play in 2028. And it is having some effect, I think, even in these midterms.
0: Yeah, it is crazy to think that we're at a place right now where data centers and the tech companies behind them, when they have all the money in the world, have not hired people to go into those communities and win over the residents and, you know, hire local people to do that stuff. And the fact that they haven't done that from

0: from my perspective, I mean, I've been doing politics for decades. I just can't believe it. It just seems like just absolute malpractice.
1: Yeah, I agree. I absolutely agree.
0: Tom Bevin, thank you for joining us today. Appreciate it very much. Co-founder and executive editor of Real Clear Politics. Follow Tom and check out Real Clear Politics. Tom, thanks. I hope to talk to you again.
1: You got it, Rich. Thank you.
0: All right. It's the Guy Benson Show, and we have more to come. We're going to talk about the trial that's captivating America right now. And also, we're going to talk to Brianna Lyman, elections correspondent for The Federalist, about some of these issues. And Paul Morrow is going to join us. He is at the courthouse at the trial. So don't go away. More to come. Stay right there.
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0: So there's a lot in the news today, obviously, around crime in America. Several key trials, big ones that are going on. The Lindsey Clancy thing is fascinating America right now in both really grotesque ways, and it's dividing people and it's just causing a lot. We're going to get into the trial itself. I just want to get the facts because I think there's a lot of emotion going on all these different sides, but we want to get the facts of what's going on, and there's no one better than Paul Morrow for that. This weekend in D.C., they're going to have the big race. I'm excited for that. That's going to be great. I really am. And the First Lady right now is speaking in the Rose Garden at the White House, or the Rose Garden Club, I should say. And they're talking about this big race that's happening. She's also announcing a plan to help foster kids. They've been really big on this administration on adoption and helping foster kids. I'm a dad. I have two kids who came to us by way of adoption. They were babies when we adopted them, but my two kids are adopted. My third child is a biological baby surprise that we had during COVID when we didn't think we could have biological kids. And next thing you know, you plan, God laughs, as they say. So that was a lot of fun. But I think anything you can do to help with adoption is key. And I'm grateful that the First Lady has taken this issue on and trying to help these kids, because for a lot of times, you know, there's so many obstacles they have to overcome. I mean, not just being in the foster system itself, but also when they get out of the foster system, not being able to have a landing spot. And you need to have that landing spot, because if you don't have it, then you're going to be in a really bad spot. So I applaud the First Lady for doing this. I applaud them for taking this issue. And I do think it matters. I really do. I think there's a lot of people out there who could do more to help with these children in foster care. I was driving today, saw a big billboard about helping foster kids out. So it's a big issue for the First Lady. It's become her kind of signature issue, which I think is really important. One thing, you know, on the socialists, I just want to kind of put a bow on this for this hour. We've talked a lot about their support of Cuba. Florida has a lot of Cubans. A lot of Cubans fled Castro, and where do they go? They went to Miami. I don't know if you've ever been to Miami. I've been a few times. I love it. And there's a great Cuban population there. And they vote Republican. It was one of the key ways that Republicans have been able to not only maintain power in Florida, but flip the state from being a swing state to being a solid red state. And if you remember, Governor Ron DeSantis, when he was reelected, he won Miami-Dade County. There's a lot of Cubans in Miami-Dade County. I bring this up because obviously you have the governor's race, you have the U.S. Senate race. And now that Cuba is an issue again, it's going to be something that Byron Donalds can hammer. It's going to be something that is going to come up in the United States Senate race, no doubt about that. Because every Democrat has to answer for this. And that's a good thing. They should have to answer for this. They should have to answer this, just like Representative Jared Moskowitz said when he was on Fox and Friends. And the leadership of the Democrat Party needs to speak out about this right now. And they're not doing that. Cut number 12.
1: I think the Democratic leadership needs to speak out against the DSA agenda. Okay, again, no Senate. We're just going to get rid of the Senate. You know, no prisons, no borders. You know, this idea of embracing a Fidel Castro. I think the Democratic leadership needs to speak out against it because, yes, you know, primary stuff is we're in the general election now. And this is not what general election voters want. But I will tell you, there is a economic populist movement to the DSA, and we got to recognize that. We got to talk about how people are struggling to afford the American right. way of life.
0: Now, David Jolly, who's a Democrat nominee for governor, he says he rejects the DSA and socialism. I don't buy it. I don't buy it because the question that I have for every Democrat is, how do you stay in the same party with these people? But I'll ask elections correspondent from the Federalist, Brianna Lyman, about these issues and so much more as we continue here on the Guy Benson Show. Hour number two, straight ahead. Don't go away.

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8: Foiling a terror plot. I'm Carmen Roberts, Fox News. The FBI arrested a New York woman they say planned to bomb the state capitol in an ISIS-inspired terror attack.
9: Prosecutors identify her as Jessica Bowie, a 35-year-old Albany resident who converted to Islam. They say she started her plot last month and was taking steps to carry out the major attack. They say she wrote and met with confidential sources saying, "I want to destroy as much of the building as possible and kill the senators while they are meeting. I want it to have an effect on the American system." On August 5th, prosecutors say that she bought items to build a bomb at Home Depot and she planned to put the bomb in a DoorDash bag so it would explode in the Capitol.
8: Fox's Eric Sean. About 300 Lindsey Clancy supporters, many of them wearing pink, gathered this morning outside the courthouse in Massachusetts where she is on trial for killing her three children. Clancy's legal team claims she was in a state of postpartum psychosis. And these supporters explained why they showed up.
10: Because it's mental health. She wasn't in her right frame of mind.
11: Lindsay was severely struggling and she was severely failed.
8: The trial resumes tomorrow. As the Iran war nears the six-month point, President Trump is threatening Iran with an economic D-Day. GOP Congressman Steve Scalise tells Fox News.
12: Their economy, their military has been decimated by President Trump's action. Their ability to get a nuclear weapon has been decimated. But now we're going to look at all those people that are doing business and feeding billions of dollars into Iran's economy and say, you got to stop doing it or it's going to affect your economy too.
8: Iran is brushing off the threat. And a 6.7 magnitude earthquake shook Peru's southern Andes mountains this afternoon. No immediate reports of damage. Last week, more than 300 people died when a major quake devastated Colombia. 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
16: Yay, yay!
8: Schools in Omaha, Nebraska are halting police use of electric shock gloves after the superintendent called for an end to the program. Those gloves were designed to deliver painful shocks and had been planned for use in middle and high schools. Hawaii faces a possible tropical storm after getting slammed by Hurricane Lala.
5: Another tropical system is heading in the direction of Hawaii. If it continues to intensify, it will be called Tropical Storm Moke, and it will arrive in the vicinity of the Big Island late on Saturday, Hawaii time, continuing into Sunday, which should be the peak, and then departing the islands on Monday. The National Hurricane Center forecasts up to 15 inches of rain. Well, that's on the Big Island, where they had tremendous rain damage and flooding from Hurricane Lala just last week. I'm Brian Norcross, Fox Weather.
8: The USS George Washington has arrived in the Arabian Sea to relieve the USS Abraham Lincoln. Abraham Lincoln was there the longest for any naval deployment since the Cold War. It is now headed home to San Diego. And a U.S. Army unit is offering its troops a special bonus if they reenlist soon.
16: Gamers currently enlisted in the Army may get some time off as an incentive to reenlist just to play the highly anticipated Grand Theft Auto 6.
17: I'm just fixing some leaks.
18: Seriously, dude, you got some time on your hands. I got some properties with paying tenants.
17: Oh, that's why you came by?
18: Just go get me my check!
16: At least 20 soldiers have already accepted the offer, according to the Army. Soldiers in the 9th Brigade Engineer Battalion, part of the 3rd Infantry Division, can reenlist between now and November 14th to get a special 4-day pass, timed to coincide with the release of the sequel to one of the most profitable video games in history. Troops must reenlist.
8: 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I'm Carmen.
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0: new generation of conservative talk. 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Fox News. 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Filling in for Guy Benson, here's Rich Zeoli.
1: And great to be with you this afternoon on a very busy day, and really excited to welcome to the show my friend, Brianna Lyman. She is the elections correspondent for The Federalist. You see her on Fox News all the time. You would have seen her on America's Newsroom with me two Fridays ago, but we sat in the chairs, and right as they were about to come to us, we got bumped. What are you going to do, Brianna?
2: You know he's crying over spilled milk, right?
1: Nah. At least we got to go to New York, right? I mean, that was fun.
2: At least we got to see each other, right?
1: Exactly. It's a busy day. And by the way, the First Lady has announced a $2 million Fox Corporation IndyCar partnership for fostering a future. And the president of Fox Sports was just speaking at the White House. $2 million Fox Corporation IndyCar partnership. It's a very, very big deal. Brianna, talk to me about New York City, where now parents can go on a date and the city will now be, I mean, talk about the nanny, like this is literally the nanny state.
2: Yeah, I mean, I think any parent that voluntarily goes out, so basically what this is, for people who may not know, is that the city government is actually going to babysit your children while you go out on dates. I think any parent that willingly signs up to have the government watch their children should lose their parental rights. If you trust the government to hire people that are trustworthy to watch your children, you have really poor judgment. So that's the first point. The second point is basically what the city government is doing is they're taxing hardworking New Yorkers so that two people can go and do whatever they want. And when you have a child, you take on that responsibility that, guess what, you're not going to have as many date nights, right? If you have a parent or a friend that can watch your children, great. If not, you make sacrifices. That's what people have been doing for literally generations. But to your point, it is cradle to grave. It's womb to tomb. That's what the New York City socialists see themselves as. And that's why they rolled out this program.
1: Yeah, and it says, you know, Mayor Zoran Mamdani's first parents' night out gave New York City parents free childcare for 4 hours August 16th. The fact that the tweet that you retweeted from @complex, the fact that they say free childcare tells you everything about this moment right now, that they could think it's free. It says the New York City Parks program offered children ages 6 to 13 dinner and activities while their caregivers got time to themselves. The New York Times reported that some parents went on dates or out to dinner, while others went home to relax, shopped, or caught up on the laundry. So, yeah, so the taxpayers who don't have kids are subsidizing the parents that do for their four-hour date night. And by the way, 4 hours is not long enough for a date night. Give me a break.
2: Yeah, I mean, that's like that collectivism mentality of the socialists, right? I mean, you go back 56 years ago to, you know, to my earlier point, you had neighbors, friends, or family who lived in close proximity. But what you've seen over the past few decades, as we have become, you know, everyone has to be in the workforce. There's no such thing as a stay-at-home mom. And if you are a stay-at-home mom, you're shamed by, you know, all the leftists. Because of that, we've really isolated, especially new parents, from a community that otherwise would have been there to help them, right? Like their in-laws, like their parents, like their siblings. People are so spread out. And so I do think that what Mamdani is doing is he's addressing a symptom instead of going after the root cause, which is that we have really isolated young families, right? We don't encourage family growth. We don't encourage nuclear family. We don't encourage Sunday dinners anymore. That's always been a popular thing across all cultures. And when you take out the family from all of these things, it's no surprise that people now look to the government to fill these spots that family and friends and neighbors once did.
1: We actually, family dinner is very sacred in my house, Italian, as you know, and I cook dinner usually with my six-year-old Reagan. I used to post the videos, but I don't do that anymore, but we cook a nice big Italian dinner, and that's pretty much every Sunday. Sometimes in the summer, we'll do a barbecue or something, but my son, Patrick, who's almost 12, Brianna, he came home the other day, it was Sunday, and he goes, can I go to my friend's house? And I said, sure, and he goes, they want me to stay for dinner, but I know it's Sunday, so I'll come home for dinner. And I said, you know what, buddy, it's the summer. We'll give you a pass. You can go. But the fact that he asked me, he knew how important it was. I felt like a good dad moment, you know?
2: Yeah, that is really good parenting, especially because it means that your child obviously wants to come home for dinner, right? And that's because you and your wife have made a welcoming environment. And I think a lot of family units lack that. Even close families most often don't find the time to have a weekly Sunday dinner. Maybe they'll do it once a week. Maybe they miss the next week. But I think being able to bring your children back to the table and to know what's going on in their lives is important, right? Because it helps their development. you're able to catch if your son was going to go, you know, get involved with a bad group of friends, right? You're listening to what he has to say. And now we don't put a premium on these things because we allow children to be on social media. They can be out till midnight. I mean, Rich, I had a curfew until I was 18 and my curfew was 9 o'clock, right? My parents were very aware of where I was at all times, what I was doing, and it worked out for the best, right? I don't drink, I don't do drugs, things like that. But people don't want to put those responsibilities on parents, and parents don't want to put those responsibilities on their children.
1: Brianna, you wrote a story yesterday at the Federalist. A Muslim illegal alien who killed a roommate escaped the country after Virginia officials released him from custody. This is a horrific story, but it's one we got to talk about because it really shows the problem with our immigration system right now at this moment, especially as Democrats are screaming about abolish ICE.
2: Yeah, this story was absolutely insane. I think Daily Wire is the first outlet that reported it, but basically you had a illegal Muslim alien from Tajikistan, I believe he was from. He allegedly murders his roommate while living in Virginia, and then he gets off by reason of insanity. They bring in psychiatrists who say, well, because of like his, you know, religious beliefs, you know, he kind of went crazy getting too deep into Islam, and therefore he shouldn't be held guilty. But so he's put in a mental facility, and then eventually you have left-wing officials who say, well, he should have supervised releases. And so they keep allowing him to go out in like these 48-hour stints in which he is unsupervised. The county helps him get his passport. And so once this man secures his passport, they let him out on a 48-hour release last month. And where does he go? He goes to the airport and he flies back home to his native country, right? So they just let a murderer out on the loose. And that is a combination, one, of our failed immigration policies, right? But two, it's that suicidal empathy that so many on the left have, right? Oh, well, he should have 48 hours unsupervised release. No, he shouldn't. If you are crazy enough to kill someone, I don't believe in the insanity defense, right? Anyone who kills another person without a legitimate self-defense reason is insane, because no normal person would actually kill or hurt another human being, right? So this is the suicidal empathy that consumes the left and dictates how they do their policy. And if we let them control the country, that's what the country is going to turn into, right? The what happened in Virginia is a microcosm of what Democrats want to do nationwide.
1: Brianna Lyman's our guest. She is the elections correspondent for The Federalist. She's on social media at Brianna Lyman 2. It's great to have her here today. So appreciate her time and being with us here on The Guy Benson Show. Let's talk about Cuba, shall we? I really didn't think when I woke up today that Cuba was going to be the big topic. But the Democrat Socialists of America, they put out a 100-year proclamation saying Fidel Castro was just a swell guy, Che Guevara too. And you have all these DSA whack jobs who are out there talking about how Cuba is better than the United States, how it's more democratic, how people are more free. I mean, these people are friggin' nuts, Brianna.
2: Yeah, and I have a few points to that. I did a handy man on the street about a month and a half ago, and I'm speaking to a gentleman who was dressed as a female, and I asked him where socialism had worked before, and he said, Cuba, China. And I said, Cuba, where people flee and then sometimes drown in the ocean trying to get to Florida? And he said, well, yeah, because the United States has an embargo on them, right? They can't get food and medical supplies, which, mind you, the embargo does not touch food and medical supplies. And it dawned on me that these people, one, can see the struggle that happens in Cuba, in China, in Venezuela, in Nicaragua. None of that matters to them. And then two, to your point about this DSA press release on Cuba and Fidel Castro, there was an interview on CNN, I believe it was yesterday, and the host, his grandfather, survived political persecution under Castro. And he says to the DSA guy, he says, maybe you should talk to more Cubans about the terror that they fled. And right there proved the mistaken and naive assumption of so many on the left and the right, right? Which is that these socialists just don't know their history. These socialists are ignorant of Castro's regime, of the death, of the destruction, of the political repression, so on and so forth. They're not oblivious to it. In fact, they're well aware of it. They just don't care. And I think that's where Republicans and some, you know, mainstream Democrats, if there are any of those left, get it wrong. They think, well, if these people could just learn about capitalism, if they could just learn that socialism is bad, they're going to become patriots. And it's not true. A lot of socialists actually are well aware of the millions of people who have died from hunger, starvation, what have you. They don't care as long as they're able to amass political power. They are willing to let people die and thrown in jail if you're in opposition, as long as they can have power and, you know, free healthcare. That makes it all worth it. And so I think what Republicans have to really focus on right now is, one, simply saying socialism sucks isn't enough. And two, thinking that you can educate your way out of this isn't going to work either, because a lot of these people are educated on what socialism and communism has done. They just don't care. They are morally depraved. They have no sense of natural rights. There is a lot more work than just listening to survivors of communism and also saying socialism is bad in order to save the republic.
1: Yeah, I agree with you 100%. And, you know, when you look at the polling on this and you keep hearing all these stories that say, oh, socialism's so popular, socialism's so popular. It's popular within Democrats, college-educated Democrats. Outside of that, it's not, which gives me hope. And I'm also hoping that the fact that it's August is why the news cycle is so consumed with this, and the fact that all these candidates are so crazy, they give guys like me who have to talk for a living a lot of content. But I think that as you look at some of these races, like, for example, Wisconsin, where Francesca Hong I thought was going to win. I mean, everybody thought she was going to win. The day before I was like, well, tomorrow she's probably going to win. And then she lost. We have a problem right now. And since you are the elections correspondent for the Federalist, I think this is a really good topic for you, which is polling seems at this moment to be broken. We know there was a story of there was a fake firm that had Francesca Hong and Karen Bass in the lead. We know that the betting markets now, Polymarket, Kalshi, there's a lot of stories about how those can be manipulated. I mean, for example, Polymarket just gave James Tallarico a 2.5-point advantage over Paxton in Texas. I don't know if I believe that, but what I do know is that there's lots of money pouring into these sites now to manipulate things. How does anybody get an accurate read, Brianna, on really an election? And do polls, are any of them right these days?
2: Yeah, no, I think in large part, there are a lot of polls that feel like psyops. To your point, you have the recent company come out and say, well, we were just doing a social experiment. We lied about everything. You go back to 2024 and the weekend before the election, they told us Kamala Harris was up 4 points over Donald Trump with a 3.5 margin of error, right? So it seemed like Kamala was going to win. They also said Donald Trump sunk his reelection chances after the Puerto Rico joke at Madison Square Garden. You go back to 2016, Hillary Clinton had a 90%+ chance of winning the election. And in each case, the polls were extremely wrong. And so I think when people read the polls, they have to understand that there is a bias in these polls, first and foremost, right? It's also a little sample size. It's also, I get requested to do polls all the time. I don't respond. So I think the average American probably isn't responding to these things. You also mentioned socialism and candidates rising right now. If you notice, to your point, the people voting for socialist candidates are white, college-educated individuals and immigrants. But the people who are least insulated from socialist policies, like Black Americans, for example, don't vote for socialists. And you look to Michigan, right? El Sayed does really well with the immigrant community. He does well with white college-educated liberals. But Haley Stevens does extremely well with working-class Black Americans, suburban women, right? Those are her voters that she won. And she wins them because they are not going to insulate themselves from defund the police, right? They're going to be the people that are stuck with no police when the rich white liberals say, oop, things are too dangerous. I'm out of here, right? Same for government-run grocery stores. Same for dropping, you know, hundreds of thousands of illegal aliens in different cities throughout the country. So the people who vote for socialism are the people who are always going to be least impacted by it.
1: Before I let you go, the state-run grocery stores, I mean, this cracks me up. It really does. Is there an update on the issue of whether or not you'll need a library card-esque type document to be able to shop at one of these grocery stores?
2: There is no update on that. And I suspect that he's going to eventually have to figure out a way to get those, because how are you going to explain that the New York taxpayers have to pay for a government-run grocery store, but anyone from anywhere in the country or the world can come and take the government-funded resources that are finite?
1: Right. And in order to get that card, you have to prove who you are and where you live. So in other words, you have to provide identification, even if that card is not considered identification.
2: Yeah, the socialists they're so committed to their ideology, which is that boundaries and borders are bad in all capacities, that even if a boundary or border would help them succeed in their government-run grocery store, right, by keeping non-New Yorkers out, they're not willing to do it because they don't want to deflate one of their other policies. So they're in a rock and a hard place right now.
1: Yeah, I would say so. That's a good way to put it. Brianna Lyman, elections correspondent from The Federalist. Please follow her at Brianna Lyman 2. Thanks, my friend. Always great chatting with you.
2: Thank you, Rich.
1: All right, coming up on the Guy Benson Show, this big announcement by the First Lady and a big contribution involving Fox Corporation and Fox Sports. I'm going to give you some details on that. I teased it a little bit before, but I'll give you the details on that straight ahead.
0: Filling in for Guy Benson, it's Rich Zeoli. 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

0: There was a big announcement at the White House. I told you about this earlier. I have some details for you. I think you're going to like this very much. $2 million donation expands First Lady Melania Trump's Fostering the Future initiative to Indiana University and Purdue University. Through a $2 million donation from IndyCar and Fox Corporation to fund scholarships at Indiana University and Purdue University. First Lady had this ceremony in the Rose Garden, and she said, quote, America's greatest competitive advantage remains in its own people. Tomorrow's leaders are sitting in classrooms today, including those growing up in foster care. Their capability is no less remarkable. And then the Eric Shanks, who is the CEO and executive producer of Fox Sports, and they wrote the check. He said, at Fox, we believe in the transformative power of sports to lift up communities and create real opportunity, especially through expanded educational access. We're proud to partner with the Fostering the Future Fund initiative to fund scholarships at Indiana and Purdue universities, and give extraordinary students the tools to build bright futures. And this brings us now, this Fostering the Future Network, to 26 academic institutions nationwide. And it also now rings off the beginning of the Freedom 250 Grand Prix race, which is going on this weekend in Washington, D.C. It'll be airing on Fox and Fox One. This looks awesome. I got to talk to Doug Burgum about this, the Interior Secretary, and the planning that went into this, to have a Grand Prix in D.C., right outside the White House, on Pennsylvania Avenue, going by the Capitol, just absolutely amazing. And Sunday's race day is going to feature the stars of IndyCar racing on a first-of-its-kind course wrapping around the National Mall with breathtaking views of several iconic landmarks and the Fostering the Future logo, prominently displayed on the track on the overpass at 7th Street and Jefferson Drive. So that's awesome. I mean, I think this is going to be great, this race this weekend. And it's so America. It really is. To have a race in D.C., on those streets when, you know, for the most part, the kind of races they have when cars get jacked in D.C., but that's not happening anymore, which is good. Ever since the president sent in the National Guard, crime's at the lowest rates in D.C. right now. And no, the residents are not getting stopped and demanding to see their MAGA card. It's just crime is down in our nation's capital, which is fantastic, especially in the tourist areas where, like the National Mall, it's great. I mean, it's really strong. So they're going to have this big Grand Prix this weekend. I love it. I think that it's like I said, it's very pro-America. It's very Americana to have racing in the streets. I mean, literally, I know Bruce Springsteen hates Trump, and frankly, I hate Bruce Springsteen at this point, but he does have a great song called Racing in the Streets, which might be very apropos for this event, this weekend. So if you're thinking about going, if you're in DC or if you're thinking about going to DC, check it out and let me know how it was, because I think you're going to find it's really, really cool. All right, coming up, Paul Morrow is at the courthouse. It is a trial that is taking the nation by storm, that's dividing people. It's really causing a lot of consternation on both sides of this trial. Of course, I'm talking about the woman who's accused of killing her three children. I want to get the facts of the case, really. I want to leave emotion at the door for a second and just get the facts, what the defense is arguing, what the prosecution is going to argue once the defense rests, and what are some of the big questions for the jury. We'll do that straight ahead, right here on The Guy Benson Show.
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1: Welcome back. Paul Morrow is joining us now, Fox News contributor, attorney, and retired NYPD inspector. He's live from Plymouth, Massachusetts, covering the Lindsey Clancy trial, and it's great to have him back on the show. Paul Morrow, you have a front row seat to this man. Give us an overview of what the scene's like, and thank you for joining us.
2: Sure, anytime. Well, we thought we were very much in the end game of this one. It looked like the defense was going to wrap today with another medical expert, and then we were supposed to get three rebuttal witnesses. The prosecution has the right to do that here in Massachusetts, and it looked like they were going to trot out their experts. But then something unforeseen happened. Now, it's not entirely clear what. It seems to have something to do with maybe the jurors having some contact with the supporters that are out here to support Lindsey Clancy. So the judge interviewed three of the jurors, asked a few questions. None of them were dismissed. But what he did do is cancel the rest of the day. So he adjourned. Jurors went home, but they were told to prepare for a quote-unquote long day tomorrow. So my guess now is what we're going to get is one last defense witness tomorrow, likely a doctor. I believe it's a guy named Resnick. And then we're going to get three experts from the prosecution side, likely designed to undercut everything we've heard from the defense experts. And then I would say probably Monday we're going to get closing arguments, and at some point next week the whole thing goes to a jury.
1: So, Paul, the obviously this woman's charged with killing her three children, and the defense is arguing that she had mental illness. She was also under the influence of all these different drugs. Let me play a clip for you. This is Dr. Paul Zeisel from yesterday, Cut 30.
3: My opinion is that she did have indeed a mental disease or a defect. She had bipolar disorder with postpartum psychoses. In addition, she was unable to conform her behaviors to the rule of law, and she had no appreciation for the wrongfulness of her act.
1: This is why there's no one better than Paul Morrow on a day like today. So as an attorney, put on your hat for me for a second. Are they going for an insanity defense, like a temporary insanity, or what's the goal here?
2: All right, so it gets very legalistic. Long story short, generally when you plead not guilty, by reason of insanity, it's called an affirmative defense. And it sounds like a fancy legal term, but really all it means is, yeah, I did it, but an affirmative defense means you have an excuse, essentially. Now, when you use insanity as that excuse, pretty much every state in the country, when you do that, the burden of proof is on you, that is the defendant, to demonstrate that you could not tell right from wrong, you were mentally ill, whatever the standard is in the individual state. In Massachusetts, the standard is what I just said. You can't tell right from wrong. You didn't appreciate that what you were doing is not only wrong, but unlawful. Massachusetts, however, is an unusual state in that the burden doesn't shift. The burden stays with the prosecution, that is to say with the government. So think about it this way. Normally, in a prosecution, the government has to prove you did it. Well, that's not in dispute here. Everybody knows that she did it. She's admitted she did it. The action is in whether she's responsible. And in Massachusetts, it is on the government to prove beyond a reasonable doubt, which is the highest standard we have, well over 90%, that she understood what she was doing and appreciated that it was wrong. And that's why it's very tough in a case like this in Massachusetts to get a full conviction, because all you need is one person to say, you know what, I don't think that's been proven. I have reasonable doubt that she was so mentally disturbed at the time she couldn't tell that distinction. That's why Zeisel put it the way he did. And that's what they're going for in terms of at least, if nothing else, hanging the jury.
1: So, Paul, I heard you earlier today on Fox News, which, you know, you're on Fox News every minute now nowadays, which is great. You were saying that there is a question, though, of whether or not some of this might have been premeditated, the way she sent her husband out, a couple other things here that may show that she actually had a more definitive state of mind than maybe she's letting on or the defense is letting on.
2: Yeah, and that's where the prosecution is going to go. You know, look, everybody's aware of the fact that she was groping for help. Everybody is aware of the fact there's a lot of people who sympathize with her, and that postpartum, not only depression, but psychosis is a real thing, however rare postpartum psychosis is. But the prosecution brought this case for a reason, and they're going to have their facts as well. And their action is going to be, as I said, in the rebuttal witnesses over the next day or so relative to the experts, but then facts. There's an old saying among lawyers, facts win cases. And we can lose sight of that. After a while, with experts, people's eyes glaze over. Mm-hmm. And so what are the facts they're going to trot out? The action on that's going to be in their summation. They're going to try to build a narrative that's compelling to the jury. They want to take them on this journey and build a story. We're hardwired for stories. And they're going to want to get them to envision a day that was that day when all this occurred, the 24th in 2023, that she sent her husband on an errand to pick up food further away from where she normally would. They'd never ordered takeout from that place before. They'd eaten there twice, but in the restaurant. She looked it up on Apple Maps and actually appeared to be looking how long it would take, all right, because that's on there. She sent them also to the drugstore. She had looked at the CVS website and actually called over there to see if they had this baby laxative. The point is there was a lot of pre-planning here. She then somehow or other either disconnects her Apple Watch or it goes dead. Now, that's unclear, but if it does turn out from the forensics that it was disconnected, again, it shows some premeditation. She then does what she does. When she does that, according to the prosecution, she does them in the descending order of age, presumably because the younger children would be less likely to interfere. Further, the 8-year-old is put in a different room. Whatever she did there, she did it in the office, not in the main room, the den in the basement. So she separated them, and their theory, I suspect we're going to hear in summation, was that so the 8-year-old couldn't either resist because he saw what was going on or ran for it. She then goes upstairs, locks herself in the bedroom, locks the door, and then jumps out the 13-foot second floor window. And the quote-unquote cuts that she has to her neck, those photos have been out, and they look more like just fairly slight abrasions. And the prosecution has alluded to the fact that it doesn't look to them like a very concerted suicide attempt. Now, I don't pass any judgment on any of that, nor do I say that she deserved to be convicted. What I am doing, though, is trotting out facts that I believe you're going to hear are going to undergird a narrative that the prosecution is going to present during their summation sometime next week.
1: Paul Moore is my guest. He joins us here on the Guy Benson Show with me, Rich Zeoli, filling in for Guy, Fox News contributor, attorney, and retired NYPD inspector. No one better to have on a day like today than Paul Moore. Paul, talk to me about all the medication she's been on and how much that has been used so far by the defense to say, hey, in addition to her being bipolar and having postpartum psychosis, she's also under the influence of this never-ending cocktail of psychotropic drugs.
2: Yeah, we've heard a lot about that, and a lot of it's been misreported. You know, you've seen things where she was on 33 drugs and et cetera. And, you know, she was on, it looks like, on day of 3, maybe 4. And that's a lot still. But she had chronic insomnia, and she had been going to different places, different doctors, different hospitals, try to get different meds. And they essentially all said, okay, well, you're taking what? And it's not working? All right, let's try this. And so she accumulated a whole bunch of them.

0: the medical testimony, I think, that gained the most ground for the defense is when they talked to that Dr. Tufts, a relatively new doctor, who had not done a very exhaustive review of what had been going on with her previously, that is with Lindsay previously. For a lot of doctors, that's kind of a no-no. You should know pretty much everything that's been going on as well as you can. But let's also remember, she also checked herself into McLean Hospital here in Boston, which is considered to be the best psychiatric hospital in the country. Was there for 5 days and checked herself out. Mm-hmm. And, you know, they said that, you know, that they didn't see any reason to hang on to her. And let's recognize, for all the people who are raising alarms now about how she was crying out for help, none of them have said, including her own family now, and I'm not blaming them, I'm just going to the facts that are going to come up next week. None of them said, we got to get together and get her committed. She was in McLean. Let's get her civilly committed because she can't protect herself. And in fact, according to her mother's own testimony, she was considering at some point harming the kids. Well, if you hear that, are you not going to move to get her committed
1: right. To
0: protect not only herself, but the kids? But that didn't happen. Expect the prosecution to bang on that to try to create some doubt here as to whether or not she was every bit as ill as the jury is being led to believe by the defense.
1: Now, on that note about McLean Hospital, Paul, Judge William Sullivan refused to let former McLean Hospital employees Emily Thorndike testify before the jury about alleged problems at the hospital. The judge found her testimony insufficiently relevant because she wasn't working there during Clancy's hospitalization, although hospital records could be introduced. Is the question going to be, well, maybe she left because she didn't like the facility, she didn't like the treatment, or is it going to be a situation where, you know, if somebody was that bad, they wouldn't let her leave? I mean, how does all that play out that she actually was able to check herself out? If somebody's that severely psychotic, isn't there a method by which the state steps in and says, you know, you can't leave?
0: Yeah, I mean, it's hard to civilly commit people. I mean, that's just the bottom line. And, you know, I'm somebody who has talked about on the air that it should be easier. It shouldn't be very easy. It's like you just get somebody you don't like and get them in. But there should be a mechanism that is a little bit stronger for family members or some aspect of the government that can step in and try to prevent this kind of thing. So the TikToker came forward during this and said, the testimony that's been coming out at this trial is not correct. I work there. They don't get the kind of care that you're hearing about. They just do check-ins to make sure you're still there. She was barely treated, and therefore her getting out was a big mistake. And again, it's part of this whole narrative of putting the medical industry and psychiatric care in this country on trial, which right. is a defense tactic here. You know, what can I say? I've heard, quote unquote, the system failed this person so many times in instances where family, friends, somebody else could have and should have stepped. I had that in terrorism cases. People that were incorrigibly trying to build a bomb to blow something up. I did, you know, 16 years of that stuff. And you'd have cases where they would say the system failed because at one point this person was spoken to by a community affairs officer or something and said you need to get a more positive outlook. You know, you can't always blame the system. And in any case, that is part of the narrative here, right or wrong. And certainly it seems like she was somehow let down because she was groping for help. But the judge decided that, look, you were not there working at the time. You also were not on that ward. It was not close enough. You're not close enough. You're just not relevant enough when we have people who were working at the time and we have those contemporaneous records. So I think it was the right call by the judge. And so as a result, that witness is never going to see the light of day in front of the jury. The jury has not seen anything by her.
1: Paul, stick with me for a minute. When we get back, I want to ask you about comments James Tallarico, the Senate candidate in Texas, made about Carmelo Anthony and his conviction. It's the Guy Benson Show. It's Rich Zeoli in for Guy. Don't go away.
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0: My guest, Fox News contributor, brilliant legal mind, and former NYPD inspector. Paul, the Carmelo Anthony case in Texas, he was found guilty. He's asking for a new trial. There's a story out of the New York Post that the Carmelo Anthony prosecutor reveals a trove of evidence the jury did not see. I want to play a clip of you. This is Senate candidate James Tallarico on The Breakfast Club with his theory of what happened here. Cut 20.
1: Right now, we've got a system that doesn't serve all Americans equally, and we know that Black Texans have been have not gotten the justice they deserve in many cases. And you know, I'm not an expert on this particular case, but I know that there were no Black members of the jury. And to me, that's the only evidence you need to really prove that this system is not working for Black Texans.
0: Paul, I just saw Governor Greg Abbott on America Reports with Sandra Smith and John Roberts, and he was saying this is another example of how James Tallarico is soft on crime. Your thoughts?
2: I think it's worse than that. I think he's in. I mean, he literally says, "I'm not an expert on the case." He clearly knows nothing about the case, and then he just jumps into a pandering line like that. That's only going to, I think, further exacerbate tensions down there. The people that are protesting so vociferously here don't understand the law or the evidence or the way it went. And the main thing that they're leaning on here, just because they changed the judge, don't read too much into that. The idea that the same judge who presided over the case is now going to decide whether or not the case was run accurately and correctly, you know, it hits all of us a little bit off, right? Because, you know, you're judge and jury at that point. Fair enough, change the judge. But the idea that he's going to get a new trial here is a very, very high bar in our system, and I've seen no anomalies here. The main thrust of their argument is that the fact that he didn't take the stand, as is his right, to defend himself, because he has that constitutional right to testify in his own defense, especially in a self-defense case, because that was his theory of the defense here. Well, the reason he didn't take the stand, reportedly, was because he didn't want to be questioned on certain aspects of his past that would likely have come out were he to take the stand. That's right. Always there. That's the reason most people don't take the stand in their own defense, because you get up there and you get a good prosecutor that's going to eviscerate you. Tallarico understands none of this. Furthermore, it's unconstitutional to include people solely in a jury on the basis of a race. You can't right. get rid of them on that basis. And as a result, it's just to say, I want a certain member of. So then what are we going to do? Are we going to take the contrapositive? Is every time a white person is accused, are we going to have to demand 12 white jurors? I mean, it's just unconstitutional on its face. He knows nothing about it. He's making pandering statements that are only going to make things worse. It's the worst kind of politics, and in my mind, it makes him the worst kind of politician.
0: And just so everybody is aware, the texts that were not shown don't help him. Carmelo Anthony's ex-girlfriend reported that he was stalking her hours before he stabbed Austin Metcalf, and he had threatening and violent texts on his phone. The prosecutor revealed that at the appeal hearing today. The jury never heard about Anthony's disturbing history or about Metcalf's juvenile criminal record because of a gentleman's agreement with the 19-year-old's defense ahead of the murder trial. So in other words, the text messages that the jury didn't hear, that's not something that they hid that would have helped Carmelo Anthony. If anything, this would have buried him even more.
2: It sounds it. Let's understand what happened here. They did this quote-unquote gentleman's agreement so that they didn't go off the sort of four corners of the case and start making it about the backgrounds of the two principals involved. That is to say, Carmelo Anthony and his victim. Well, I don't know what resided on the victim side, but for whatever reason, the prosecution agreed to this gentleman's agreement. The lesson here for me as a lawyer is no gentleman's agreements.
0: Right.
2: Doesn't
0: right.
2: make a whole lot of sense to me. There's a reason we put these things in writing. So what happened? The case is a slam dunk, open and shut. The evidence is really strong. There was that video. Is it completely clear? No, but you see the general contours of what happens and how fast it happens. And then he's grabbed and he literally says, he put his hands on me. He put his hands on me. That's his excuse for stabbing this guy in the heart with a good-sized blade that's murderous-looking when you see it. You know, there was Jasmine Crockett and others in the media were trying to downplay the lethality of the knife. If you see the knife, it's like a killing knife, and now it is by definition. And why did he have it? Why does he go into the opposing team's tent with an open bag with a knife in it and keep his hand on the knife and then refuse to leave and then get into words with these guys? And it's a very strange thing. I said it at the time. I'll tell you, Rich, said it on the air. there's something missing. I remember saying at the time, I'm getting feelings I haven't gotten since, you know, I left doing investigations 3-4 years ago. I said, I'm getting that feeling where I used to say to my detectives, there's something else here. You know, did you dig into this? What are you not telling me? And sure enough, now it is coming out that there is more on background relevant to him. And essentially, the gentleman's agreement didn't work for him. And now he wants a do-over.
0: Paul Morrow, you're the best, buddy. Thank you so much for joining us today on the Guy Benson Show. We appreciate it.
2: Anytime, Rich. Thank you, buddy.
0: You got it. We'll be right back.
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16: Foiling a terror plot in New York. I'm Carmen Roberts, Fox News. The FBI arrests a New York woman on charges of planning to bomb the state capitol in Albany in an ISIS-inspired attack.
17: U.S. Attorney John Sarcone said Bowie is charged with providing material support to ISIS.
18: This defendant was radicalized online and spread messages of hate and violence.
17: FBI special agent in charge in Albany, Craig Tremoroli, quoted Bowie's intent to take down the building
19: and kill the senators while they are meeting.
17: New York Governor Kathy Hochul posted her gratitude on X for the arrest and said at this time there is no other immediate threat in Albany. Gernal Scott, Fox News.
16: Fox News has learned that federal agents seized electronic devices from former California Congressman Eric Swalwell at a San Francisco airport and searched his Washington, D.C. home.
20: Sources tell Fox this is part of the ongoing federal probe, possibly in relation to sexual misconduct allegations. Swalwell was cooperative during the airport encounter on Saturday and was not detained or arrested. The FBI is not commenting on this matter. Swalwell faces multiple allegations of sexual assault from several women.
16: Fox's Matt Finn reporting Swalwell denies the allegations. Secretary of the Treasury Scott Bessent is trying to calm the public and the markets as the national debt hits a record $40 trillion.
21: We have to grow our way out of this.
16: And that tariff income will help.
21: With the Section 301 tariffs, I am confident that we will be back to the same level, if not higher, of tariff income for last year.
16: That didn't stop the sell-off on Wall Street, though. The Dow lost 704 points, or more than 1%. The Nasdaq slid 264 points. 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
0: Ice Cube's Big 3 season has come down to this. The Big 3 championship is coming to Charlotte. Who will be crowned the Big 3 season 9 champion? 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
1: Yay!
16: CENTCOM says the USS George Washington is now operating in the Middle East, relieving the long-deployed USS Abraham Lincoln, which supported the Iran War for more than 200 days. Lincoln is headed back to San Diego. We're learning more about the busted cocaine ring involving several students at Penn State University.
2: Prosecutors say that they used Venmo, Snapchat, and also a Cash App in order to do these drug deals. You know, they may be frat boys, but the prosecutors say they ran a large-scale drug trafficking operation all on the campus of Penn State University, and the investigation is now widening. So far, authorities have charged 13 current and former students and a student's father with being part of this scheme.
16: That is Fox's Eric Sean reporting. The state attorney general's office alleges the group made routine cocaine deliveries throughout Philadelphia and New York. Prince Harry and Meghan Markle are moving from California back to the UK. That news coming as a surprise to even King Charles. Fox's Greg Palcott has more from London.
3: They will shortly be back. Prince Harry, wife Meghan Markle, and children Prince Archie 7, Princess Lilibet 5, they're returning to the UK in the coming weeks to set up house outside of London. But last month's meeting between Harry and his family and King Charles and Queen Camilla was a warm one and perhaps a warm-up to this announcement. Still, Princes Harry and William are not talking with each other, and no word on whether security has been worked out for the Sussexes. The lack of protection for the family has been a big complaint of Harry. Sources say it was clear Harry was not happy in California, wanted his kids raised in the UK, and wanted to be near his father, King Charles, who is being treated for cancer.
16: And again, a sell-off on Wall Street. The Dow plunged 704 points. I'm Carmen Roberts, and this is Fox News.
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30: It's a busy show and a busy day today, and I am thrilled to welcome Matt Finn, Fox News national correspondent, and he joins us now on the Guy Benson Show. 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
31: Thanks for having me.
30: A couple stories I want to ask you, kind of targeting California first. The first one being, obviously, is that the FBI has raided the home of former Congressman Eric Swalwell, failed gubernatorial candidate Eric Swalwell, a man who has allegations of rape and sexual misconduct, and, of course, sleeping with Fang Fang, a Chinese spy, and taking money from her and loading his office up with Chinese spy interns. The FBI has raided his home, and apparently also, I guess, there was an encounter at the airport. Can you tell us more about it?
31: Yes, we are told, according to sources, the feds seized electronics from Swalwell at the San Francisco airport on Saturday here in California. And then from his house, in Washington, D.C. on Sunday. Quite interesting because Eric Swalwell, just a few months ago, was a Democratic congressman and a leading candidate for governor here in California. Then he resigned amid sexual assault allegations. Now we're talking about feds seizing electronics from him in the airport and his house. Now, sources tell us this is believed to be part of the ongoing federal probe in relation to sexual misconduct allegations, but that is not confirmed. The big question is why now and what exactly the feds are looking for, what the possible criminal allegations are that they're seizing his electronics, because it got pretty murky after he resigned from his gubernatorial race here in California. He was believed to have been staying or living with a billionaire, so you have to wonder if perhaps there are some finance stuff going on, but we just don't have that confirmed. Now, we're told he was cooperative during the airport encounter on Saturday. He has not been detained or arrested. We've reached out to the FBI, both in Washington and here in California. They are not commenting, which is pretty standard. We've also reached out to Swalwell's attorneys for comment. Now, he faces multiple allegations of sexual assault from several women, including Lana Drewis, who claims Swalwell raped and drugged her at a West Hollywood hotel in 2018. She says, "He raped and choked me, and while he was choking me, I lost consciousness. I thought I died." Swalwell came back and said the allegations are flat false. They did not happen, and he's going to fight them with everything he has. So, you know, this story, the scandal really peaked earlier this year. There's a lot of fallout from all this. Now, all of a sudden, we're hearing the feds have seized Swalwell's electronics. So the question is, why now and on what charges? The timing is also interesting because just on Monday, there were freshly declassified documents that the White House released that revealed Eric Swalwell admitted to FBI agents during interviews in 2015 and 2016 that he had physical relations on a handful of occasions with that suspected Chinese spy known as Fang Fang. Those sexual encounters, physical encounters, were believed to have happened perhaps before and while Eric Swalwell was in Congress. So that raises a lot of questions as well.
30: Yeah, I mean, it seems the timing of this, Matt Finn, the fact that all this came out about Fang Fang and the potential illegal campaign donations and having sex with her and being a member of the House Intelligence Committee and potentially, you know, subject to blackmail by a Chinese spy, theoretically, and now the FBI is raiding him. The timing does seem a little suspect, does it not?
31: Well, you know, sources are saying this is believed to be connected to sexual assault allegations, so it could be any number of the women who made allegations against him. It could also be related to Fang Fang, but my understanding is the Fang Fang may not be within, it may have passed the opportunity to prosecute it. It may have been too long ago. But there's a lot of stuff here that this could be about. And, you know, the Department of Justice, the FBI is moving forward with something, it seems.
30: All right. Now, let's turn our attention for a second to the other allegations around the rape and everything else. Those things are typically not federal crimes. So So why is the FBI would be involved in something like that versus, like, say, the state of California?
31: Yeah, I did talk to a federal source here in Los Angeles a short while ago who said, you know, could be finance. It could be communications. You know, I believe during the FBI interviews 10 years ago now, when Swalwell initially talked about Fang Fang, you know, he discussed communications with her. So it could be that, but that may be past the statute of limitations. But it's possible that this is finance related. It could be much more current in relation to his recent gubernatorial campaign. If my memory serves me, he was staying or living with a billionaire donor, Stephen Klubik, who was also formerly running for governor. So perhaps there's some finance issues there. This is just pure speculation. Or, of course, it could be if any person who made a claim against Eric Swalwell, which I believe at least one of his former staffers did, perhaps because they're a federal staffer, this may be of federal interest as well. And if any of these alleged victims or alleged survivors had crossed state lines, or if he had crossed state lines to meet with them, then it becomes federal. These are all just guesses, but there's a lot to pick from here.
30: All right, Matt, let's talk about Los Angeles. It's been quite a week for Los Angeles. We had news of that fake poll that came out about the mayoral race between Karen Bass and Nithya Raman. Then we have this video today of Karen Bass. I got to tell you, when I heard this, I was shocked. I almost fell out of my chair. I can't even, it's actually like grotesque to me as a taxpayer that my money could be used this way. But let's take a listen to the video.
4: 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So we need you to rush your matching donation right now to help fuel this campaign. 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Thank you so much.
30: So am I hearing that correctly, Matt, that it's matching donations for the primary and the general? Because I've never heard about matching donations for a primary election before.
31: You know, this is all news to me, and it's quite shocking. This is apparently a part of a program that was started in the 90s here in Los Angeles, where city leaders told voters, hey, this is a way to reduce involvement of big money getting involved in elections. You know, big corporations, big PACs. You give a dollar to the campaign, and the city, which is taxpayers, will back them up. We'll match a dollar to dollar. I'm not entirely sure if it restarts over the primary versus
30: That's what
31: the general
30: she said.
31: Election.
30: She said it restarts. So
31: Right. And in general, it's just it's confounding. We have so many financial issues here in Los Angeles, not the least of which is homeless. So these millions of dollars could at minimum be going to feed that. But instead, the city here in Los Angeles started this program in the 90s, saying, you know, you choose your candidate, we'll back you up instead of letting, you know, big money or big corporations get involved. But apparently, other cities do this too, and even the federal government. So this is it served as shocking news to a lot of people, but it's been going on for quite some time. And it, you know, it actually, in my opinion, it speaks to the fact of how many millions and millions, billions of dollars are out there and floated around and assigned and allocated, and the public really doesn't even know. And that's an example of how fraud really can happen. There's so much money, so much of our hard-earned taxpayer dollars that are just being tossed around.
30: Yeah, I mean, we every day in California, it seems another story about them discovering fraud. And is there any update, by the way, Matt Finn, with the investigation into Jennifer Siebel Newsom, the first partner of California?
31: You know, I haven't been closely tracking that one. I don't think there's any major update. We have some great reporters up in the Sacramento area who are on that. But I here in Los Angeles, over the past couple weeks and months, I haven't heard of any major update. But that's huge news, right? I mean, we have the sitting governor and potential presidential candidate coming out and saying the Department of Justice is investigating him and apparently his wife. But I haven't heard of anything major.
30: It just seems like there's another story every single day. While I have you, I wanted to ask you about the California has been, their jails have been forced to transfer hundreds of criminal illegal aliens into federal custody 1 year into Operation Guardian Angel. Of course, California is a sanctuary state, not cooperating with the federal government. But what is it like in Los Angeles right now in terms of crime, in terms of illegal immigration, in terms of what the feds are trying to do, if anything?
31: It's really interesting because Los Angeles last summer kicked off the first of the major federal raids here, and it led to riots. There's been a lot of people criminally prosecuted and sentenced. Then it went, you know, onto Minneapolis, etc. So the nature of a sanctuary city or state is that the jails are not going to cooperate with the federal government or the, you know, the prisons. The federal government will say, you have someone that we want. Can you please hold on to them? It's called a detainer. And a lot of these sanctuary municipalities are instructed not to cooperate with the federal government. So the U.S. attorney here, Bill Saley, has kind of done a workaround. He is the U.S. attorney with the Department of Justice here in the Central District. And he is, has Operation Guardian Angel for the past year. And what he does is the Department of Justice issues a federal arrest warrant saying, we have an arrest warrant, we have reason to arrest this guy, please hold on to them. And my understanding is municipalities cannot ignore that. They have to comply with their arrest warrant versus a simple detainer. So Operation Guardian Angel says over the past year, they have been able to arrest 362 wanted criminal illegal aliens. And, you know, and so to answer your question, the optics of the raids have certainly stopped. I believe Tom Homan has said we're no longer going to do the street raids. That was after Minneapolis. There was a lot of chaos and people that died up there. So they're no longer necessarily doing these giant street raids. Instead, they're saying they're doing much more behind the scenes, covert stuff, but they're still removing a lot of these criminal legal aliens every day. But the one workaround here is that Operation Guardian Angel, which kind of forces the feds to comply, or the local municipalities to comply with the feds.
30: Wow, that's really interesting how it kind of began there and the status of where it is now, Matt. So thank you for the update. Yeah. I appreciate it. Well, you got your work cut out for you. There's no shortage of news stories to cover out there on the West Coast. So thank you for doing it for us.
31: Thanks. Of course. Thanks for having me.
30: And more to come here on the Guy Benson Show. I guess Harry and Meghan are leaving the United States. I say good riddance, but what does somebody else on the show think about that? Don't go away.
29: Filling in for Guy Benson, it's Rich Zeoli.
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0: Benson Show. It's been a busy, busy day. A lot of very serious news. But there is a story that is getting a lot of international attention, and it involves Prince Harry and Meghan Markle. Now, I could care less about Prince Harry and Meghan Markle, but this is an important story because they are moving out of the United States and back to the United Kingdom with their kids. And I, for one, say good riddance. But I think that producer Christine is actually a little sad over this news. Is that a correct assessment, Cookie?
1: Yeah, I mean, I don't know about sad per se, but I think that I might be the only person here left in the United States, or maybe the world, that really, really likes Prince Harry and Meghan still.
0: Yeah.
1: Yes.
0: Yes, you are the only person left in the world. Yes.
1: It's just, I have so many questions about why now are they moving. I mean, I know possibly they're moving because the kids' school starts in September. But I remember Harry not that long ago telling the BBC that he couldn't see any way that he would be able to move back to the UK with such security risks. So I wonder exactly what happened and why this happened. The only thing I'm going to say, Rich, and I guess I could blame you.
0: Well, you blame me for everything, so why not?
1: Yeah. Oh, here we are. You starting a fight already?
0: No, I'm just making a fact. I'm stating a fact, that's all.
1: You know what, Rich? I blame people like you.
0: Italians?
1: No, well, I'm
0: Italian, so yeah.
1: I blame people like Guy Benson. You were not welcoming, and you were not warm to them coming to the United States.
0: No, and you want to know why, Christine?
1: Yeah, why?
0: And I think I can speak for Guy Benson on this.
1: Okay.
0: I do. They burned down the White House, Christine. I don't think we can just get over that and then welcome them with open arms.
1: Listen, I understand. I, too, am an Italian, and we can hold a grudge. I totally understand that. But Meghan wasn't a part of that.
0: But her people were. I mean, the king's cousin burned down the freaking White House. I get it was over 200 something years ago, but still, I do hold a grudge. You're right.
1: No,
0: maybe another 200 years from now, I can get over this. But and then when he was in D.C. and he's making his little jokes about, we too did some remodeling of the White House when we were here.
1: I thought that was funny.
0: Oh, come
1: on. It was
0: on.
1: Cheeky. I think he's so cute, too, by
0: cheeky.
1: The way.
0: If we burned down Buckingham Palace and then Trump went over there and made jokes about it, can you imagine the outrage?
1: I mean, he has just recently, didn't he just make jokes about Japan?
0: Well, yeah, the Pearl Harbor thing, yeah. But then, again, that was done to us, though. So
1: that's true. I mean, I don't know, but can we both agree out of the two brothers, Harry's the cuter one?
0: No, I can't agree on that because I don't judge men on that scale. I will say Meghan is probably the more attractive of the two girlfriends / wives. But, you know, I don't know because the other guy, isn't the other guy, what was that, Andrew?
1: Prince William?
0: Oh, William, right. What's Andrew? Oh. That's the other guy. That's the guy that got caught up in the
1: Epstein
0: stuff, right?
1: Oh, wow. You really don't know your UK.
0: Proud of that. That's a badge of honor.
1: Prince Andrew is King Charles' brother, and I don't think he has any affiliation anymore with the monarchy, and I think that he was caught up pretty badly with the whole Epstein thing.
0: Right, so they booted him out. Okay.
1: Yeah.
0: So what is Prince Harry and Meghan Markle's return to the UK, the shocking move back to the UK, what does it mean for the crown?
1: Well, I think it means a reconciliation. What?
0: Nothing.
1: You told me you wanted me to talk on air more, and this is what you do. So now I'm not talking to you.
0: No, I want you. You're great on the air. The audience loves hearing from you.
1: Mm-hmm.
0: I just wondered what reconciliation you mean between Harry and Meghan and the crown, or between the U.S. and the crown, because now we can say, thank God they're out of here, so we'll be friends again.
1: Well, I'm not happy they're gone. I think that let me just start with, I'm not happy they're leaving. I think that we were awful to them. I don't think we were very warm. Besides Oprah, I think she gave a fabulous interview years back. But that's neither here nor there anymore. I think that them going back shows that they are reconciling with their family. Don't forget, there was like a huge rift because Meghan like truly felt like his family was like out to get her. And she had a lot of issues, especially postpartum after her children. And she felt that nobody was really like checking in on her. And they were just like not very, very nice to her, to be perfectly honest. And I think people can maybe understand that a little bit with in-laws. But them going back, I think, means that maybe, you know, anybody can reconcile. And I think that Harry belongs over there. He has a lot of interest in charities over there, and he works with a lot of charities over there. So maybe, I don't know. I think this is all good for the crown, and you're not saying a word. So you're
2: I'm listening to you. 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
2: 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I've seen it covered on Fox News today throughout the day. I've been watching. So thank you for enlightening us, Christine,
1: on this.
2: And why people should care or not care about this story. It's the Guy Benson Show. We got more to come. We're just getting warmed up. Don't go away.
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1: Welcome back to the Guy Benson Show. Earlier today, we sat down with my buddy Brianna Lyman. She is the elections correspondent for The Federalist. We talked about all kinds of things, including the wackos in the DSA who are praising Fidel Castro. Here's part of that interview. It's a busy day, and by the way, the First Lady has announced a $2 million Fox Corporation IndyCar partnership for fostering the future, and the president of Fox Sports was just speaking at the White House. $2 million Fox Corporation IndyCar partnership. That's a very, very big deal. Brianna, talk to me about New York City, where now parents can go on a date, and the city will now be, I mean, talk about the nanny. Like, this is literally the nanny state.
2: Yeah, I mean, I think any parent that voluntarily goes out, so basically what this is, for people who may not know, is that the city government is actually going to babysit your children while you go out on dates. I think any parent that willingly signs up to have the government watch their children should lose their parental rights. If you trust the government to hire people that are trustworthy to watch your children, you have really poor judgment. So that's the first point. The second point is basically what the city government is doing is they're taxing hardworking New Yorkers so that two people can go and do whatever they want. And when you have a child, you take on that responsibility that, guess what, you're not going to have as many date nights, right? If you have a parent or a friend that can watch your children, great. If not, you make sacrifices. That's what people have been doing for literally generations. But to your point, it is cradle to grave. It's womb to tomb. That's what the New York City socialists see themselves as. And that's why they rolled out this program.
1: Yeah, and it says, you know, Mayor Zohran Mamdani's first parents' night out gave New York City parents free childcare for 4 hours August 16th. The fact that the tweet that you retweeted from @complex, the fact that they say free childcare tells you everything about this moment right now, that they could think it's free. It says the New York City Parks program offered children ages 6 to 13 dinner and activities while their caregivers got time to themselves. The New York Times reported that some parents went on dates or out to dinner, while others went home to relax, shopped, or caught up on the laundry. So yeah, so the taxpayers who don't have kids are subsidizing the parents that do for their 4-hour date night. And by the way, 4 hours is not long enough for a date night. That, give me a break.
2: Yeah, I mean, that's like that collectivism mentality of the socialists, right? I mean, you go back 56 years ago to, you know, to my earlier point, you had neighbors, friends, or family who lived in close proximity. But what you've seen over the past few decades, as we have become, you know, everyone has to be in the workforce. There's no such thing as a stay-at-home mom. And if you are a stay-at-home mom, you're shamed by, you know, all the leftists. Because of that, we've really isolated, especially new parents, from a community that otherwise would have been there to help them, right? Like their in-laws, like their parents, like their siblings. People are so spread out. And so I do think that what Mamdani is doing is he's addressing a symptom instead of going after the root cause, which is that we have really isolated young families, right? We don't encourage family growth. We don't encourage nuclear family. We don't encourage Sunday dinners anymore. That's always been a popular thing across all cultures. And when you take out the family from all of these things, it's no surprise that people now look to the government to fill these spots that family and friends and neighbors once did.
1: We actually, family dinner is very sacred in my house, Italian, as you know, and I cook dinner usually with my 6-year-old Reagan. I used to post the videos, but I don't do that anymore. But we cook a nice big Italian dinner, and that's pretty much every Sunday. Sometimes in the summer, we'll do a barbecue or something. But my son, Patrick, who's almost 12, Brianna, he came home the other day. It was Sunday, and he goes, can I go to my friend's house? And I said, sure. And he goes, they want me to stay for dinner, but I know it's Sunday, so I'll come home for dinner. And I said, you know what, buddy? It's the summer. We'll give you a pass. Oh. You can go. But the fact that he asked me, he knew how important it was. I felt like a good dad moment, you know?
2: Yeah, that is really good parenting, especially because it means that your child obviously wants to come home for dinner, right? And that's because you and your wife have made a welcoming environment. And I think a lot of family units lack that. Even close families most often don't find the time to have a weekly Sunday dinner. Maybe they'll do it once a week. Maybe they miss the next week. But I think being able to bring your children back to the table and to know what's going on in their lives is important, right? Because it helps their development. You're able to catch if your son was going to go, you know, get involved with a bad group of friends, right? You're listening to what he has to say. And now we don't put a premium on these things because we allow children to be on social media. They can be out till midnight. I mean, Rich, I had a curfew until I was 18 and my curfew was 9 o'clock, right? My parents were very aware of where I was at all times, what I was doing. And it worked out for the best, right? I don't drink. I don't do drugs, things like that. But people don't want to put those responsibilities on parents, and parents don't want to put those responsibilities on their children.
1: Brianna, you wrote a story yesterday at the Federalist. A Muslim illegal alien who killed a roommate escaped the country after Virginia officials released him from custody. This is a horrific story, but it's one we got to talk about because it really shows the problem with our immigration system right now at this moment, especially as Democrats are screaming about abolish ICE.
2: Yeah, this story was absolutely insane. I think Daily Wire is the first outlet that reported it. But basically, you had a illegal Muslim alien from Tajikistan, I believe he was from. He allegedly murders his roommate while living in Virginia, and then he gets off by reason of insanity. They bring in psychiatrists who say, well, because of like his, you know, religious beliefs, you know, he kind of went crazy getting too deep into Islam, and therefore he shouldn't be held guilty. But so he's put in a mental facility, and then eventually you have left-wing officials who say, well, he should have supervised releases. And so they keep allowing him to go out in like these 48-hour stints in which he is unsupervised. The county helps him get his passport. And so once this man secures his passport, they let him out on a 48-hour release last month. And where does he go? He goes to the airport and he flies back home to his native country, right? So they just let a murderer out on the loose. And that is a combination, one, of our failed immigration policies, right? But two, it's that suicidal empathy that so many on the left have, right? Oh, well, he should have 48 hours unsupervised release. No, he shouldn't. If you are crazy enough to kill someone, I don't believe in the insanity defense, right? Anyone who kills another person without a legitimate self-defense reason is insane, because no normal person would actually kill or hurt another human being, right? So this is the suicidal empathy that consumes the left and dictates how they do their policy. And if we let them control the country, that's what the country is going to turn into, right? The what happened in Virginia is a microcosm of what Democrats want to do nationwide.
1: Brianna Lyman's our guest. She is the elections correspondent for The Federalist. She's on social media at Brianna Lyman 2. It's great to have her here today. So appreciate her time and being with us here on The Guy Benson Show. Let's talk about Cuba, shall we? I really didn't think when I woke up today that Cuba was going to be the big topic. But the Democrat Socialists of America, they put out a 100-year proclamation saying Fidel Castro was just a swell guy, Che Guevara too. And you have all these DSA whack jobs who are out there talking about how Cuba is better than the United States, how it's more democratic, how people are more free. I mean, these people are friggin' nuts, Brianna.
2: Yeah, and I have a few points to that. I did a hand the man on the street about a month and a half ago, and I'm speaking to a gentleman who was dressed as a female, and I asked him where socialism had worked before, and he said, Cuba, China. And I said, Cuba, where people flee and then sometimes drown in the ocean trying to get to Florida? And he said, well, yeah, because the United States has an embargo on them, right? They can't get food and medical supplies, which, mind you, the embargo does not touch food and medical supplies. And it dawned on me that these people, one, can see the struggle that happens in Cuba, in China, in Venezuela, in Nicaragua. None of that matters to them. And then two, to your point about this DSA press release on Cuba and Fidel Castro, there was an interview on CNN, I believe it was yesterday, and the host, his grandfather, survived political persecution under Castro. And he says to the DSA guy, he says, maybe you should talk to more Cubans about the terror that they fled. And right there proved the mistaken and naive assumption of so many on the left and the right, right? Which is that these socialists just don't know their history. These socialists are ignorant of Castro's regime, of the death, of the destruction, of the political repression, so on and so forth. They're not oblivious to it. In fact, they're well aware of it. They just don't care. And I think that's where Republicans and some, you know, mainstream Democrats, if there are any of those

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1: 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It's Christine's favorite part of the show. Don't go anywhere.
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1: It's basically the only segment I'm on, so I've declared it the audience's favorite segment.
0: The Guy Benson Show.
2: Actually, she's been on a lot this hour in particular, producer Christine, just saying, and we're happy about that fact. I'm not happy about this story, though, because it's kind of like a door closing on my youth. Columbia House, which I did not know still existed. I didn't even know it was still in business. So I would have been fine just thinking it had gone out of business. Now that I know it's going out of business, I feel a little sad nostalgia-wise because we all grew up with that. You put a penny, you literally had to tape a penny on the CD thing, make your selections, and then you would get CDs, records, or cassettes shipped to your house, mailed to you. And I think the price of one CD after you got the free ones was $450. I forget exactly, but it was kind of how that worked. And eventually everybody just didn't pay and it caused all kinds of problems. Christine, now, were you a part of the Columbia House?
1: My sister was, and so we would like split it. So Joelle's looking at us. Young Joelle, what year were you born again? Remind us.
3: 1995.
2: Oh my
1: God. Oh my gosh. Wow, Rich.
2: So by the time you were old enough to even listen to music, Columbia House was definitely not a thing.
1: No. Have you ever heard of Columbia House?
3: No, never.
2: So have you heard of a CD?
3: Of course, dude.
2: A record player.
3: Listen, I have a vinyl collection and a CD collection at home. Yes.
2: Good man.
1: But do you think the average person your age has CDs and vinyls?
3: I think some do. Oh, vinyl, definitely. I feel like
2: vinyl's making a comeback, right?
1: Been a big resurgence. My daughter has all her Taylor Swift albums are vinyl. Yeah, and we bought her a record player, but
3: that's awesome.
2: Yeah, I got to tell you, man, I was listening to records the other day, and I love the sound. I really did. I love the sound. Versus the digital sound you get by playing on iTunes or something like that, you know?
1: Yeah, I actually disagree. Shocker.
2: Of course.
1: I don't love, maybe it's just her record player. You know, we got the one on Amazon for her birthday, so we could get all the albums. But I don't think the sound is that great, you know, compared to five Alexas throughout the house. Oh, shoot, I probably just made people's Alexas.
2: Yeah, you
1: Alexas
2: just ruined
1: go,
2: everybody's afternoon.
1: Oh, no, I'm sorry.
2: Thank you for that.
1: Sorry. You know, I just like surround sound better than just a record player. But anyway, so Joelle, Columbia House was this mail order thing that you saw the commercial, you know, on television, and it said, hey, ladies and gentlemen, kids, you right now send us one penny. And you check, they gave you like a piece of paper and it had hundreds of different albums you could buy, CDs. And for one penny, they would give you what, Rich? Like 12?
2: Yeah, you get like 10
1: CDs
2: or whatever it was. Yeah, for free.
3: Oh, wow.
1: For free.
3: Okay.
1: Yeah. But after that, every month, they're going to send you a CD.
3: Okay.
1: And then you could pick it, I don't know, but unless you canceled, you were getting charged every month. And it was not, there was no computers back then, Joelle.
3: Oh, yeah, yeah.
1: There was no iPhones, Joelle.
3: Mm-hmm.
1: So it wasn't easy as unsubscribe. Like, you had to write a letter, right, Rich? Or call.
2: Yeah, you did.
1: And if you called, you were on hold. You weren't getting anywhere.
2: And the way it would work is that they would send you a CD. If you didn't like it, you had to send it back to them.
1: Yep.
2: And then you'd get another one, but that was how, and of course, if you opened it, you couldn't return it. And opening it was not easy. That was an entirely other process, getting the thing open. And then everybody just realized that they just didn't have to pay because apparently if you said you were a minor, they couldn't come after you. So everybody just started claiming that.
1: Right. But also, Joelle, you were now paying. So once you had the introductory rate and you got all those CDs and you're like, I just hit the jackpot. All the other ones after, you know, month after month, you were now paying shipping and handling. And back then, Rich, that was like, it could have been up to 20 bucks, right?
2: You know, the New York Times had a story recently, the best turntables and record players. That's how much of a comeback they're making. Joelle, you like how they sound on vinyl?
3: I do. I mean, vinyl and CD, I just like listening to records on those kinds of formats. Like, I think I do agree with you, Rich, that when you listen to music on streaming, you could tell, at least to my ears, that it's a bit overly compressed, whereas with vinyl and CD, most especially vinyl, it sounds natural.
2: And there's something about listening to an album from start to finish because a lot of the songs that are on albums never make it to the charts. They're good, but they just don't make it to the charts. And so, like, radio stations don't play those songs. And certainly they're not going to make it into a Spotify playlist necessarily. So you're actually able to hear the entire album that the artist created for you, which is really something. And then the other part of this that I'll say is that in this kind of age of, I don't know, everything not being something you can touch, having something physical like that in your hands, where you can look at the album artwork,
3: yes,
2: and you can appreciate all that. That also matters, I think.
3: It does. Rich, you are a man of culture. I never doubt that, unlike someone else in this control room.
1: What are you talking about?
3: Now, let me pivot quickly. Rich, let me ask you this. What is the one album you could think of right now that you wish you could listen to for the first time again?
2: Oh, man, that would be Black. Pearl Jam, Black.
3: Wow.
2: Yeah. Yeah, that album was very, very important to me in college. There was a girl that I was in love with. She did not return the love. It was unrequited love. But the song, I guess it was 10, not Black. Black is a song on the album,
3: it is,
2: 10.
3: Yes.
2: That song, Black, I to this day, I hear that song, I think about her, from my freshman year in college at the University of Maryland in 1993. So that album, 10, from Pearl Jam, which I think is one of the greatest albums ever made, that album I wish I could listen to again for the first time.
3: Phenomenal.
2: What about you?
3: Me, it's a toss-up. I have three in mind right now. So Dark Side of the Moon by Pink Floyd, phenomenal album, legendary.
2: Yes.
3: I'd probably also go with Green Day, their 1994 album Dookie, and more of like a modern band. I don't know if you're familiar with them or even you, Christine, the 1975, their self-titled debut album, like pure indie rock, indie pop perfection. Highly recommend it.
2: I'm getting it, because that's the year I was born. I love that you're bringing up old school music, too, which is great, because that's also having a resurgence right now. I was talking to Kennedy about this the other day in America's Newsroom. Her entire playlist at her wedding was all Gen X music.
1: Yes, she did.
2: From, like, when she was on MTV.
1: But is anybody going to ask me what album I would like to listen to?
2: What album would you like to listen to, Christine?
1: The Monkees' debut album from 1966.
2: That's a great album, actually.
1: So good. Yeah. I love the Monkees. I was in love with Mickey Dolenz. Like, I had dreams that maybe he would come to my house and say he wanted to marry me.
2: Their show was great, too. I used to love the show.
1: I love the show. Yeah. I also love Davy Jones. I thought there could be a chance he would come and say he wanted to marry me because he loved horses and I lived on a horse farm. But that's...
2: Didn't happen.
1: Yeah. Is that cultured enough for you, Joelle?
2: Very cultured.
3: I think so.
2: And, you know, this whole, like, nostalgia thing is getting, it's so back right now. Fox News had this article today. Retro Pizza Hut draws customers from hours away. They've recreated the 1980s Pizza Hut restaurant. So you can go there and have the exact lights, tablecloth, chairs, everything. And it's just packed. Night after night, people are driving for hours to go there. And they're opening up more locations with this nostalgia. So I think it's like AI takes over everything and people lose their touch and their human connection. There's a craving and a hunkering for nostalgia, like the days before the internet and everything else.
1: I dig it.
2: You dig it? All right. Well, on that note, let's go get some Pizza Hut. What do you guys think? It's on me. Okay.
1: Oh, if you're buying.
2: Don't jump at once, guys. All right. That's the show. Thank you. We'll be in tomorrow for a great Friday edition of the Guy Benson Show. Thank you so much for listening, and we'll see you tomorrow.
1: I had dreams that maybe he would come to my house and say he wanted to marry me.
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12: She planned to bomb the New York State Capitol. I'm Lisa Lacerra, Fox News. An Albany woman under arrest in what authorities say was a plot to kill state lawmakers. 35-year-old Jessica Bowie had been under surveillance for more than a month as she communicated with a confidential informant posing as an ISIS facilitator.
13: As alleged, this defendant was radicalized online and spread messages of hate and violence against the American people.
12: Assistant U.S. Attorney John Sarcone. Authorities say Bowie planned to flee the country after the attack, but said she would be willing to return to launch more attacks on the White House or in Times Square on New Year's Eve. Philadelphia police say they've identified the man they say has been terrorizing people on the street in Center City while wearing a Chucky Halloween mask. D.A. Larry Krasner says they believe the man may have left the area.
14: We have reason to know that Zymir Hughes is trying to avoid a warrant for his arrest on misdemeanor and felony charges.
12: Krasner says Hughes has ties to California and Nevada. Police asking any victims to come forward. The aircraft carrier USS Abraham Lincoln, which has been deployed for 270 days in the Middle East, finally heading back to its home port of San Diego.
15: The USS George Washington arrived in the Middle East yesterday to replace the Lincoln. The switch comes as concerns about the Lincoln have been growing, with reports of a stressed-out crew, bad plumbing, and supply shortages.
12: Fox's Jill Nadeau. The Army's top general has directed a Europe-based unit specializing in drone warfare to shut down and revert to traditional infantry roles. The 173rd Airborne Brigade has spent over a year experimenting with drones. Wall Street stocks had their worst loss in 3 weeks. The Dow lost 703. The Nasdaq minus 263. The S&P off 66. The price of Brent crude rose 2.4%. 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
19: Yay!
12: Federal officials say the captain of a charter boat that capsized in New York Harbor earlier this month, killing a young mother and her child, is in the country illegally.
20: The Coast Guard says the boat had way too many passengers, so it capsized and sent more than a dozen people into the New York Harbor. And the feds say the boat's captain, Manuel Hernandez, was not just in the country illegally, but was also not licensed by the Coast Guard, now facing two federal felony charges, one for each death. Investigators say this happened about 3 hours into the boat tour out near the Statue of Liberty. They say Hernandez tried to make a U-turn and accelerate over the wake of another boat that was coming by, and the boat went under.
12: Fox's Alexis McAdams in New York City. The Department of Homeland Security says Hernandez could be deported. Three cities are in the running to host the 2028 Democratic National Convention.
21: Boston, Denver, and Philadelphia are in the running to host the convention where delegates will pick their presidential nominee who'll try to retake the White House. DNC chair Ken Martin describes the bids from all three cities as incredibly strong, promising the huge event will be an inspiring celebration of our party's future nominee. The convention is set for August 7th through the 10th. Officials visited five cities earlier this year, considering logistical and fundraising capacity, among other factors. Atlanta did not make the cut, neither did Chicago, which was hoping to host the convention for a second straight time. CJ Papa, Fox News.
12: Commanders of the Army's 9th Brigade Engineer Battalion, based at Fort Stewart, Georgia, offering its service members a special bonus if they reenlist soon. 4 extra days off, timed around the November release of the video game Grand Theft Auto 6. The commanders say they believe free time to play the game, where players commit carjackings and battle police, will persuade some soldiers to extend their service. A Fort Stewart spokesman says the idea was to have a unique incentive program that connects to what soldiers are interested in. I'm Lee Silasera. This is Fox News.
0: And we're live here outside the Perez family home, just waiting for the... 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
23: He's here. He's here. 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

0: Mark Levin here. Our number, 877-381-3811. 877-381-3811. One of the dangers of so-called national conservatism, which has a rather, I don't know, committed but relatively small following, in my humble opinion, not to put it down, I'm just saying, is that it overlaps with the left. It overlaps with the left. It de-emphasizes individualism, number one. And number two, it emphasizes, I'm trying to give it a legitimate thumbnail sketch without getting into it deeply, but we can at some point, that each nation state is a separate nation state, and that really ought to be the focus, that every state has the right to be what it wishes. See, I have a different view of this, and it's not globalism. I mean, talk about globalism. Look at all these people investing in Qatar and Saudi Arabia and all the rest of it. Talk about the globalists. Look at all the foreign money that props up some of these podcasters and some of their websites. So I don't want to hear about globalism with them. Having alliances with countries that have similar or the same interests has been a crucial American objective from the start. It's crucially important. And there's nothing wrong with it. There's nothing wrong with it. But of course we believe in American sovereignty. And one of the reasons we build alliances is to protect America's sovereignty. Now, we should have learned these lessons in the last 120 years and these different world wars that we've been involved in, as well as other big wars. But apparently some people have not. Nor have they learned the lesson on how you avoid big wars, is by being the biggest superpower, period, and by having alliances with other countries, including forward bases, so that our territory, our country isn't hit. Our territories aren't hit, even on the outskirts and in the Pacific and so forth, as they were by the Japanese. And so they try and contrast individualism and thereby kind of trash in the Enlightenment and the fusion of the Enlightenment with the Judeo-Christian belief system and values, in my view, by talking about the necessity of this nationalism idea. In terms of strong borders, we emphasize that. In terms of traditional religion and culture, we emphasize that. But they're very isolationist-oriented. Because, again, their view is each country has a national identity. But I agree each country has a national identity. They don't believe that we should be getting involved in these international institutions. I don't believe we should be getting involved in these international institutions. We have a constitution. That's our governing document, not anything that comes out of the UN or anybody else for that matter. And I support traditional family structures. We support traditional family structures. I think the protectionism, the economic protectionism, and economic interventionism is too close skating to the line of the left. I think what we need is a strong and consistent, if not relentless, argument for the free market process. And yes, rugged individualism. Not to the exclusion of the civil society, of course, we believe in the civil society. We do. And we believe in patriotism and national loyalty and so forth and so on, but we also believe in federalism. That's one of the great aspects of our society. The states existed before the national government. And that was a good thing because it created an entirely different approach, an experiment to the organization of government, which has served us well over the, 250 years we've been in existence in one form or another. So I'm not into grabbing to what are pseudo-new, they're not even that new, but these pseudo-new ideologies, national conservatism and so forth and so on, which is an excuse for isolationism in many respects and is an excuse for crushing federalism, much as Woodrow Wilson wanted to do. And it's an excuse for central government interventionism in the economy. I would suggest to you we have plenty of that and enough of it to the tune of $40 trillion. I would suggest to you that we need the opposite. We need deregulation, further tax cuts, the shrinking of the central government. We're not going to survive this economically, and the economy, should it go down, will take down the entire society. You saw what happened just during COVID. It didn't take much. Your civil liberties were under attack right across the board. And in the blue states, they were the worst. In the blue cities, they were the worst of the worst. And it didn't matter what the science said. It mattered that certain people said what the science said. I think that's a fair way to put it. Mm-hmm. And so that's something we're going to be battling, I suppose, in the Republican primary, the upcoming primary. There is this movement, as I said, and they want to be painted as the as sort of the patriots, as the patriotic movement. They're not the patriotic movement, in my view. They're not. I believe they basically have taken the Pat Buchanan ideology and they've kind of dressed it up somewhat. And I understand they have used the Edmund Burke Foundation as one of the points to project from, and I'm a big Edmund Burke fan. But I think I'm more Edmund Burke than some of these other people, quite frankly. And again, I'm not attacking them. They have their view, and we all mean the right thing. And I'm just very concerned. It was Mises who said, we all sound like Marxists now in this endless effort at intervention. I don't care who's at it at this point, unless the purpose of the intervention is to deregulate, is to slash taxes, is to reorganize the priorities of the government away from redistribution in a welfare state. And we can have some of that, obviously, but we can also reorient a lot of it in a way that supports our military, our infrastructure, all the things the government is supposed to do, not the things the government's not supposed to do. And I would need a better understanding of the extent to which we are to abandon the Constitution for this interventionism. I love the way some of these guys point to the, Federalist Papers, which suggests to me they haven't actually read them beginning to end. Of course, I've damn near memorized them beginning to end. They'll pull out a sentence or a paragraph here from one of the essays, and they were essays, and they think that proves their point. It doesn't prove their point at all. Not in the least. From what I've read and what I've heard, best as I can tell. Now, this neo-Marxism that they talk about and they write about is certainly in the Democrat Party. It's not in the Republican Party, but I get the feel for this in national conservatism. And look, national conservatism is, as I say, it's not a new idea. There are different degrees to it. Some are more aggressive, some are softer. But you may have heard of a man named Theodore Roosevelt who wrote an entire, effectively, a treatise on the subject. In fact, I have it among my many, many, many, many books, probably thousands at this point. and I cited it in my book, Rediscovering Americanism. You know, this word Americanism wasn't used all that much until I wrote that book. Now, again, everybody's saying, we got to defend Americanism. That's good that people say that, don't you think? The question is, what do they mean by it? What do they mean by it? Americanism. I'll be right back.
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0: All right. Maggie Haberman is supposed to be a journalist for the New York Times, but she really is a left-wing goon and is a Trump-hating thug. I've never understood why the president or his people would from time to time throw her a bone at the New York Slimes where she works, which is unsurprising. But they did. I hope they don't anymore. This is a woman who is obsessed with Donald Trump. This is a woman who wouldn't have a career but for her obsession with Donald Trump. And she's one of these so-called new journalists who takes facts and takes gossip and creates fake news and mixes it all together. Mixes it all together. She puts some hot sauce on it. Then she puts a little yellow mustard on it. Then she puts some ketchup on it. Oh, yeah. And then she says, eat it. Eat it. And slaps it out there and slops it all over the television screen. And they love her at the Constipated News Network, CNN, or wherever else they can get her. Because she is such a complete, disgusting reprobate. And so she and another woman on a news channel discussing, again, Natalie Harp. I think this is day four, because a reprobate, trust fund, radical kook, senator and Senate candidate, ass off, throws it out there, insinuating that something inappropriate is taking place. I mean, we're not talking about Matt Gaetz here. We're not talking about Eric Swalwell here, okay? And this is a very upstanding woman, Natalie Harp, and I've explained this many times. There is no information. There is no evidence. There's nothing. Zero. And we're on day three now. I think it's day three, right, Rich? Day three. And so in order to continue this, they drag this Maggie Haberman, who looks like a homeless woman, by the way. I've called her Maggot Haberman all these years. I believe that's been picked up. They bring this Maggot Haberman from the New York Slimes that covered up the Holocaust, that covered up Hamas's atrocities and tried to blame it on Israel, that covered up the slaughter of the Ukrainians in 1932 by Stalin, that didn't help bring but brought Castro to power in the pages of their newspaper. That New York Slimes that has more blood on its hands as a corporation. You know, people talk about, I don't trust corporations. Well, the number one corporation you should not trust is the New York Times Corporation. And they've demonstrated it every single time there's been a horrendous genocide or a horrendous event. Either they're on the wrong side, they cover it up, or they're participating on the wrong side. And so she says, we're not going to play it. I don't even want to play it. She says, well, you know, we haven't seen Melania with the president lately. It's possible Melania is upset about Natalie Harp. So that's another level of deceit. When I look at some of these women, I'm starting to think they're projecting. No, I don't mean to be rude. But, you know, it's like the mean girls in high school. They hate the pretty girls, you know? But they're strong. They're very muscular, may I say, Mr. Producer? I won't say butchy. I'll say muscular. Is that okay? Can I say that? And Haberman strikes me as this person. I'm sorry. If things are flying, let them fly. And I think she's very frustrated because she's not actually in on the action. That is the action of politics and government. She's on the outside having to look in. And I think it frustrates her. I think it frustrates her that Donald Trump won and then won again. And I think it frustrates her that they're actually hardworking women who are doing a great job for this president instead of supporting them. For nearly 3,000 years, Homer's epic poem, the Iliad, has shaped the literary and moral imagination of the West. More than a story of war and legendary heroes, it's about honor, courage, leadership, friendship, sacrifice, and what it means to live a noble life. Achilles is the greatest warrior among the Greeks, but his greatest struggle is not only against the Trojans, it is against his own anger, pride, and grief. 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
1: You know, ladies, people come up with these ideas, and they want you to think, wow, that's fantastic. That's an unbelievable. They're not new ideas. Or they're a compilation of older ideas. I'm a constitutional conservative. Most of you are constitutional conservatives. The Constitution tells us, sometimes in very specific terms, sometimes in very broad terms, sometimes with very particular texts, sometimes it's a bit ambiguous. But if you try to follow it, you can follow it for the most part, right? We may have disagreements, different constitutional scholars, on sort of degrees of issues and so forth, like it's Clarence Thomas or an Antonin Scalia on rare occasion. But it'll serve you well. It'll serve you well. A constitutional conservative. The Constitution has, for its foundation, the principles, the values, and the beliefs that undergird the Declaration of Independence. And that would be the Enlightenment, and that would be the Judeo-Christian belief systems. So they're all wrapped together in one form or another. So you're not left to wonder. You try and put the pieces together as best you can. Excuse me. Cholera. But you know that interventionism that is not provided for in the Constitution and so forth, or different positions that people take that are not provided for in the Constitution, are not constitutional. And just because the federal government doesn't do something doesn't mean you can't. Just because the federal government doesn't do something doesn't mean the states can't. Just because the federal government doesn't do something doesn't mean a town can't. Now, we have the Supremacy Clause, and that means if things are supposed to be handled by the feds and only the feds, well, that's that. That's there. But for the most part, you as an individual, you're free to live your life. You need to follow the law. Can't commit crimes. There's certain regulations you have to comply with depending on your town and state and so forth. Some of them apply federally. If it were up to the left, all of them would be applied federally. But this idea, really, that clouds things up or mucks up clear thinking, let me put it that way, and suddenly you just throw it onto the fire, national conservatism. Excuse me? Oh, yes. Now, let me explain to you what it means. You don't have to explain to me anything. You don't have to explain anything. I know what the founders said. I know what the framers of the Constitution said. I'm speaking for us now. We know what they said. We don't need a new theory to tell us what they meant. We don't need a cut-and-paste job from the Federalist Papers to tell us what they meant. We know what they meant. There are many speeches. There are many things that they said. I mean, I've even studied and we've shared and I've written about them, what took place at the state conventions during the adoption process. And this is where the amendments to the Constitution came to be, and 10 of them, the Bill of Rights, came to be. So we have a lot to work off of. A lot of good stuff. Substantive stuff. We have it. And so we don't need to invent new ideologies to overlay onto our belief system, do we? Well, I'm a national conservative. What are you? Excuse me? What do you think the framers of the Constitution would think of, I'm a national conservative? They wouldn't even know what the hell you're talking about. They wouldn't know what the hell you're talking about. You know, the word capitalism didn't even exist when this country was founded. It was invented, quote-unquote, by Marx. Now, I'm not saying the market system or commerce was invented by Marx. As you well know, I've been talking about for years, capitalism is commerce. It's spontaneous commerce. Nobody invented it. It is what it is. When people say you have nation states and nation states, we're not talking about internationalism. We're just talking about nations. I mean, I'm curious about that. So our economy should just stop at the border? No, we don't mean that. Well, what do you mean? Well, we mean that our actions should be intended to strengthen our economy. Well, do we strengthen our economy by stopping at the border? Of course not. And we shouldn't do things that undermine our economy that, you know, advance the cause of another economy over ours. I'm not talking about that. But what does the Federal Constitution say about our role in the economy? Damn little. There's even a Commerce Clause. Do you know why the Commerce Clause is here? I'm starting to think people don't, they push these ideologies. They don't even know our history. Anybody know why we have a Commerce Clause? They put that clause in the Constitution specifically because one of the reasons they needed a constitutional convention, first they made a run at it in Annapolis, Maryland. They couldn't get together on it, but they needed to fix what was going on because the states were operating independently and blocking commerce from one state to another in one form or another, typically through taxation. And so they specifically put the Commerce Clause in there to promote what, Mr. Producer? Commerce! Now, that Commerce Clause has been bastardized to promote the opposite of commerce over the decades, which is to give the authority to the federal government to regulate commerce. So between the courts and the left, and then the Supreme Court, they took the Commerce Clause, which was a pro-commerce clause, and turned it into a pro-regulation of commerce clause. So you and I don't recognize that as legitimate, do we? I don't. I do not. Now, what's interesting to me is that when you actually explain the Constitution and embrace it, somehow you're controversial. Not controversial at all. So at a minimum, ladies and gentlemen, when we have a new crowd that comes along, and it may include the vice president, I'm not clear on that yet, but whomever it is, it doesn't really matter. And well, actually it does, but not for the point of this discussion. If you have a view that there needs to be more government intervention for the working class or the middle class, and by the way, who keeps getting hurt from all this government intervention? The working class, quote-unquote, and the middle class, quote-unquote. Not the poor and not the very rich. Very rich have their way, and the very poor are getting an awful lot of money that they didn't earn. So I just want to finish this point. What's the basis for interventionism? Don't point to the Commerce Clause. But let's even step back from that. Let's put the Constitution aside, which I'd rather not, but for the purpose of our discussion. How much more intervention does there need to be? Ah, but it's not the right kind of intervention, they tell us. You know who else talks like that? The Marxists. You point out Stalin, well, he did it the wrong way. Castro, he did it the wrong way. Un, in North Korea, he did it the wrong way. Stalin, he did it the wrong way, too. We haven't tried it the right way yet. You understand? Because it doesn't work. Now, if you have intervention for the purpose of controlling what the government has done, for liberating markets, that's different. Now, you know where you can read about this? My book, On Power. It's a short book, but It is dense with arguments. I'm not telling you to run out and buy it. I'm just explaining how I think and why I write what I write. This is what I call negative power and positive power. What's negative power? What's positive power? Positive power is that power which advances the civil society and individual liberty, but not at the cost of the civil society. where they work together. And how can they work together?

0: Constitution. These are lame brains. These are people who want to rewrite the Constitution because they don't believe in the protections that are in the Constitution for the individual or the civil society. They don't believe in the Declaration of Independence. They don't believe in any of this stuff. But then we have people who claim to be some form of conservative, some kind of hyphenated conservative. We are, right? I tell you, I'm a constitutional conservative. Not a literal hyphenation, but you get the point. But the national conservatives, we're not traditional. No, we've got to change the way we do things. Oh, really? Do tell. And among them, more intervention. As long as it's for the working people. Excuse me? Doesn't that sound like Mondami? And what are the limits to this, if not the Constitution? Intervention? How far are you going to go? More redistribution of wealth? In other words, isn't socialism light nothing more than socialism? In another form, isn't that the point? You need a party with a philosophy that's going to push back against a $40 trillion debt, soon to be a $50 trillion debt. You need a party that's going to push back against the tentacles of the big welfare state. You need a party that's going to push back across the board. Now, there are, again, areas of overlay where we agree. But that's not good enough. Donald Trump is more constitutional conservative than not. As a matter of fact, people will say, well, look at tariffs and look at this. And by the way, tariffs have been around since the beginning of the Constitution in our republic, just to be honest about it. So people point to tariffs. I get it. And perhaps they point to other things, like a percentage of a private sector company owned by the government. I don't agree with that. But again, we can get into that stuff. That's not what it's not my point. My point is that he is fundamentally more constitutional conservative than not, and we've had a lot of Republicans who talk about the Constitution but have done nothing to defend it. Nothing. So if we're going to have this battle in the 2028, and I hope we have it, I don't want any coronations, not with these different issues popping around, and there are many crucial issues to the survivability of this nation, including what kind of pushback are we going to have against another side that believes in Marxism and socialism and Islamism? It can't be some weak interventionism. I'll be right back.
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0: 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Dial #250, say Mark Levin. That's #250, say Mark Levin. You know, thousands and thousands of people in this audience have already done it. So you should too. You hear me talk about it, you should as well. I would encourage you to do so. Oh, yeah. We've got a lot here, and I'll start hour two, but I thought it's necessary to put down a few of these substantive markers. And we are going to pursue them, and we are going to expand on them in the course of the many months ahead, certainly into the election and beyond the 2028 primary, because there is a primary. The leading dog in that race is likely the vice president. But the vice president's going to have to clarify his philosophy, and he's also has to deal with his relationship with Tucker Carlson and his ilk, and he's going to have to clarify that as well, at least for a lot of people. You know, folks, there's no point in keeping it secret. It's just the truth. But any candidate who chooses to take him on is going to have to clarify what their views are, what their positions are, and what their experience is. You've been a senator 2 years and a vice president. You don't have a lot of management experience. And when your views have changed so significantly over the course of a couple of years, really, that's something that needs to be vetted. Now, under our system, you and I vet it. Same with other candidates who may want to be president, who've been senators or governors or congressmen and so forth. Same thing's going to have to happen. And you know what happens when you come out of that system? You have a stronger candidate. Because the Democrats are going to throw everything. You have a stronger candidate. So that's a good thing. It's not a bad thing. You saw what happened with Kamala Harris. That was the worst coronation, I think, in not just modern American history, in American history. You know, except for the fact of an assassination, which, you know, a number of things kick into place that have to kick into place. But the way that was handled was so grotesque and repulsive to a huge swath of the American people, all of you, I'm sure. So there will be a duke out. There will be some of that going on. There's an effort to try and prevent that online. It's not going to work. It's not how it works. We've also learned, haven't we, as I've said over and over again, that these influencers, podcasters, these people online are not influencing anybody. They're not influencing anybody. We'll be right back.
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11: Planned attack in New York stopped. I'm Lisa Lacera, Fox News. A woman caught in an FBI sting after she planned to set off explosives at New York's Capitol building. She's now facing federal terrorism charges.
12: Her name, Jessica Bowie, a 35-year-old Albany resident who converted to Islam 5 years ago. Now charged with starting her plot last month. Authorities say she communicated with others on social media in both English and Arabic. And she celebrated the Al-Qaeda attacks of 9/11, saying, quote, "Praise be to Allah for September 11th, and I will poison the infidels."
11: Fox's Eric Shawn in New York. Pictures of Bowie conducting reconnaissance at the Capitol and buying a list of bomb-making ingredients at a hardware store, including long nails to be used as shrapnel, were included in the affidavit. Authorities say she also arranged to buy a gun and ammunition to use against police or security if needed. Philadelphia police have identified the suspect who has been terrorizing people in Center City while wearing a Chucky mask as 22-year-old Zymir Hughes. A warrant is out for his arrest. Another shortened day in court in the trial of Lindsay Clancy, the Massachusetts woman accused of killing her three young children in 2023. Her lawyers say she suffered from postpartum psychosis.
13: Hospital chaplain Sheila Cavanaugh recalls the first thing Lindsay Clancy said a week after she killed her three children.
14: She said to me as I held her hand to comfort her, "I am so glad my children are safe." I said, "Lindsay, your children are safe. They're safe in heaven with God."
13: Cavanaugh met with Lindsay some 200 times after the killings and says she spoke several times about a persistent male voice in her head.
11: Fox's Brian Yenis in Plymouth. Hundreds of women dressed in pink rallied outside the court in support of Clancy. 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
11: The U.S. has carried out its first deportations under a new agreement with Liberia, sending 20 deportees to the African nation, which has agreed to accept up to 1,200 people. There's new evidence to suggest Iran was working together with U.S. immigration officials.
21: Newly released emails show ICE officials worked with Tehran to deport Iranians in late 2025 and early this year, despite an ongoing standoff between the two countries that erupted into war. The emails obtained by the National Iranian American Council shows immigration officials accepting last-minute changes to deportation lists requested by Tehran and other significant influence over which immigrants were sent back. Separately, a lawsuit from a watchdog group against U.S. agencies and officials alleges confidential asylum information was shared with Iranian officials, a claim the Department of Homeland Security denies. Lillian Wu, Fox News.
11: Federal agents have seized electronic devices from former Congressman Eric Swalwell and have searched his Washington home as part of an investigation into allegations of sexual misconduct. Swalwell resigned from Congress in April following an allegation he sexually assaulted a woman twice, including when she worked for him. He has denied those allegations. A major grocery chain in the Southeast recalling more frozen blueberries.
22: The U.S. Food and Drug Administration is having Florida-based supermarket chain Publix recall more of its frozen organic blueberries, as more are now potentially contaminated with E. coli bacteria. The recall began in June, but is now being expanded to include nearly 45,000 units sold across Alabama, Florida, Georgia, Kentucky, North and South Carolina, Tennessee, and Virginia. These are the 10-ounce bags of Publix Greenwise branded organic whole blueberries, with expiration dates prior to February 9th of 2028.
11: Fox's Evan Brown. I'm Lisa Lucera. This is Fox News.
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0: Hello, America. 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Our number, 877-381-3811, 877-381-3811. We had a hell of a first hour, don't you think, Mr. Producer? We went deeply into philosophy, the Constitution, some of the ideas of so-called national conservatism, and others who are trying to invent new approaches to our constitutional construct. We talked about why the Constitution is the way it is, why it says the things it says. And actually, it's one of my best hours, I don't know, maybe in 20 years. Maybe. But there's so many good ones. Who knows, really? There really are. Who knows? All right. We didn't get to a single clip, of course, because I wanted to get out my important thoughts on what's taking place. Before we do that, I want to talk about this word again, affordability. There's not really an affordable blue city or blue state in the country unless you're a welfare recipient, unless you're an illegal alien. Then it's affordable because you're not paying anything. But for the working people who make this country work, but for the middle class who make this country work, these are unaffordable. Now, how do I know that? Well, number one, I look at the sales taxes. I look at the taxes on the price of a gallon of gasoline. I look at the property taxes. I look at the commuter taxes. I look at all kinds of invented taxes and user fees that are imposed on people who work. Not on people who don't work, on people who work, on people who own homes, who broke their backs to raise enough money to own a home. You basically pay a mortgage to the bank, and you pay a mortgage to the government. Pretty much. Wouldn't you call it that? And it's the great Governor Ron DeSantis says, and then when you're done paying the mortgage, you're still paying a mortgage to the state. Or to the county, or the city. And so, the fact is, it's unaffordable. It's unaffordable. Somebody very, very close to us just moved outside of San Francisco. Utterly unaffordable. Utterly unaffordable. AI's taking off. Even though many of these data centers are in Loudoun County, Virginia, on the east part of the county, more than anywhere else in the country, by the way, the headquarters for many of these companies remain in California, although that's lessening, and Silicon Valley is in and around San Francisco and San Jose. If you try and buy a home in Marin County, it's impossible. If you have even a decent wage, or if you're married and the two of you have a decent wage, it's virtually impossible. Palo Alto, impossible. I can go through all the towns there. Impossible. Impossible. It was virtually impossible 20 years ago. It's definitely impossible for most people today. Unaffordable. Unaffordable. The insurance, unaffordable. The gasoline, unaffordable. Again, for working people, quote unquote. And people speak with their feet. And they leave these states and they leave these areas, and that's where they go. Now, one of the worst governors in my lifetime. You know, I've told you the best governor, as far as I'm concerned, ever, certainly in my lifetime, has been Ron DeSantis. One of the worst, and there's so many, Gavin Newsom in California. Look what he had to work with there. The resources in that state, the economy of that state, the geography of that state, the people of that state. That's the home of Ronald Reagan. That's right. And a number of other great Republican governors. Duke Majan, who was a great governor. Pete Wilson, who was a great governor. Now look at it. Look at it. It's a race to the bottom, except for Hilton. Hilton's given them an opportunity to save themselves. I hope that works. I hope that works. But people keep voting for tyranny. Have you noticed? Like in New York, parts of New Jersey, parts of every state, they vote for tyranny. They're called Democrats. They vote for tyranny. So here's Gavin Newsom on Fox Detroit yesterday. Fox Detroit. Now, why is he on Fox Detroit? Well, of course, they have a race there in Michigan between Al Said and, Mike Rogers, the Republican. There's so many running, sometimes I get them mixed up. But no, it's Mike Rogers. Who's a good guy. He's been on the show. We're trying to get him back, are we not, Mr. Producer? Maybe they'll get back to us after the election. But nonetheless, here's Gavin Newsom. Cut one, go.
1: Would you be a good president?
2: We'll see. I don't know.
1: But what do you think you would?
2: That's a difficult question to answer. I mean, so I have no idea. I would like to think I would be, but that's for others to determine. By the way, I think I was a pretty good mayor. I think I was pretty good, but people have different opinions, so I'm not naive about it.
0: Okay, rambling salad there, buffoonish. Even he can't say explicitly, I would be a great president if I chose to run. That's all he had to say, right, Rich? I'd be a great president if I chose to run, and if I choose to run, you'll know why. But he's mumbling, because he'd be a lousy president, he was a lousy mayor, and he was a lousy governor. Is a lousy governor. So he's mumbling. Now, who else wants to be president? Ro Khan Mancana. This little puke, who also comes out of California, Silicon Valley, ran as a moderate. And as recently as a year ago, tried to get on this show and insisted to Mr. Producer he was a moderate and a centrist. I recall that correctly, Mr. Producer? Correct. But then he decided, No, I really want to be president here. I really do. Now, he's a Marxist. He'll deny it, but they always deny it when they're within the walls of the Democrat Party. When they're outside, like the DSA, they don't deny. Yes, I'm a communist. I certainly am. But the ones inside the wall, no, of course not. No, but they are. Hence the book, American Marxism. Nonetheless, here is Ro Khanna, Ro Khanna the con man. Cut two, go.
4: So are you going to run for president?
5: Well, I'm considering it, and I'm considering it because this party needs more than platitudes. We need actually bold policy that I've articulated, and I see the wealth generation in my district every day.
0: Hold on. This is a guy who got around the rules in the House of Representatives because his wife was buying and selling stocks left and right. Now, first of all, her father is a billionaire or worth hundreds of millions. And I believe he was out of Ohio, but it doesn't really matter. So Ro Khanna married into enormous wealth. And so she's been trading, and they put it in a mutual fund, and that's been trading, and Ernie Grabowski's trading for it, and all that. You understand. They've made a fortune just since the time he's been in the House of Representatives. Millions and millions and millions. Now, normally I wouldn't care, but I care when they're a member of the House, and it's a spouse, and they're passing laws, and they're in charge of what legislation comes up and pushing what agenda. There is really no transparency. None. It's disgusting. It's disgusting. Especially with this clown. He put out these, financial disclosure reports, and, well, he didn't cover this, and then he covered that. Well, his latest one shows he's worth about a quarter of a billion. That's he and his wife. That doesn't even include the parents. Okay, great. But then you're going to go on this Trotsky-like mantra about redistributing wealth and the equality gap and on and on. Are you kidding me, folks? Is this not absurd? And he's doing this while he's making millions as a congressman. No, it's absurd. Go ahead.
5: It's only working for a few, and I want it to work.
0: It's only working for a few. The bold-faced hypocrisy is almost too much to take, is it not? It's outrageous. The bold-faced hypocrisy. The man wants power desperately. Desperately. And he figures the only way he can do this is no longer be this centrist moderate that he told Mr. Producer he was and to come on the pro. He has swung all the way. He's a Plattner guy. Was. He's a Hassan Piker guy. He's painted himself, and he probably is at this point, as an extreme radical leftist. Go ahead. Go ahead.
5: People I grew up with, I wanted to work actually for the working and middle class, and I have a real economic vision for how we do that.
0: Yes, and the way he does it is get married into enormous wealth. I'll be right back.
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0: 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Right now it's pulled back, and many in Wall Street analysts are telling clients this is the window before gold pushes back towards new highs. 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

0: Rock Con Man Connor. You'll be hearing even more about this guy. He's a nothing. He represents his single district of wealthy Democrats, mostly white people. That's okay. I'm just explaining because, you know, we got to dig in here. That's what's required these days. And in any event, he's been all over TV, this guy. He's really been trying to box way over his weight. And I just need to unravel him. And so he's asked another question yesterday. Cut three, go.
1: Your comment on Hassan Piker, what should the Democrats do with him? Should they abandon him? Do you renounce your support of him? You tell me, Ro. Give it to me straight.
2: It's absurd. I mean, these are the same people who were at one point criticizing Democrats for going on Joe Rogan.
0: Hold on. What does Joe Rogan have to do with Hassan Piker? And so he's figured out that he's going to muddy the water. It's absurd. They're saying Democrats were going on Joe Rogan. Did I criticize Democrats for going on Joe Rogan? No. Did most talk show hosts? I don't think most of us even cared or knew. I mean, Rogan is a mental midget. There's no question about it. But that's quite beside the point. Remember Bernie went on Joe and they were... We're talking about you, jackass, and you went on with a guy who is as vile as they come, who's lauding Mao, who killed 60 million people. And that's just the tip of the iceberg. Go ahead, please.
2: Bernie went on Joe Rogan, the people who said, oh, you can't go on Joe Rogan. These are the same folks who criticized me when I went on Ben Shapiro.
0: Listen, we're not talking about Ben, who's a great guy, who's pro-American. We're not talking about Joe Rogan. We're talking about you on the Piker Show. And so this is what they came up with. He can't just say, yeah, it was a mistake. I'm not going to do it again. Why? Because he wants the vote of the anti-American Islamists, of the Jew haters and the anti-Semites, of the Christian haters and the American haters. He wants the vote of those folks. That's why he went to Dearbornistan a couple months back. Hey, you know, I'm with you guys. Yeah. Okay, got it. Go ahead.
2: Shapiro's podcast. He's because I disagree with him. We had an oral argument on the minimum wage.
0: See, I had this. It's not to put anyone down, but I had the smarts not to bring this guy on because I could tell he was a fraud, right, Rich? Like, no, he's not. No, because he'd be telling this guy right now. I went on the Mark Levin show, and you know him. God, you know he's trouble. That guy. Go ahead. Clean it up.
2: Someone is engaging with Hassan Piker, who has strong viewpoints on these issues. Doesn't mean that you're endorsing every single one of Hassan.
0: What did he say, ladies and gentlemen? Nothing. What did he say? Didn't say anything. Did he? What did he say? He's a mealy mouth. Okay. Now we have the Democratic Socialists of America. You should hear what I call these people when I'm not on radio. I can't do it on radio, of course. The chairperson, Asiq Sadiq. Now, here's one of the things. You can tell they're first, second generation individuals. They come into this country. I was the first to point this out because nobody had the guts to do it. Now everybody is. What do you mean? You know, we fought here and now all this guy shows, these people show up. But it's true. We have a great history. Our ancestors were involved in the history of this nation. And you have people that come in and start attacking us and attacking what we've done. Well, then get lost. Get the hell out of here. You know, I'm heard all over the country, including in cities that have significant immigrant populations. And some of these cities had significant immigrant populations in the past. Maybe they were Chinese or Italian or German or Irish or whatever. And all these cultures assimilated into the American culture. It doesn't mean you have to give up your ancestry, your beliefs, your attachments. It means you're an American. And in being an American, you're a patriotic American. When you go to war, you're not an Italian American. You're not a Jewish American. You're not an Irish American. You're not a German. You're an American. American. And you're in that foxhole, you're with another American. You don't say to them, you know, I'm Irish, I'm Polish, I'm Jewish, I'm nobody cares. You're defending a common belief system, and you're fighting a common enemy. So I lay this foundation. I want you to hear what this jackass has to say, this guy, Ashiq Siddiqui, if that's his name. I don't even know how to pronounce it. It really doesn't matter. It really doesn't matter. But he's the co-chair, excuse me, of the Democratic Socialists of America. And he's talking about Cuba and the Cuban Revolution. We'll get into that in a moment. We'll be right back.

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7: Fox News, I'm Ann Carrick. The FBI arrested a suspect yesterday stopping a bomb plot at New York State Capitol in Albany. First Assistant U.S. Attorney for the Northern District, John Sarcone.
8: Jessica Bowie, age 35, of Albany, New York. She's charged with one count of 18 USC 2339B, attempting to provide material, support, or resources to a designated foreign terrorist organization.
7: Bowie allegedly planned to flee to Syria and considered bombing the White House or Times Square. Police identified the man behind the Chucky Halloween mask, who they accuse of terrorizing people in Philadelphia last week. District Attorney for Philadelphia, Larry Krasner.
9: We have reason to know that Zymir Hughes is trying to avoid a warrant for his arrest on misdemeanor and felony charges.
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1: Well, I see we're in Mediaite. It's not exactly a major accomplishment. Quite the contrary. Let's see, what do they have to say here, Mr. Producer? Shall I read it? J.D. Vance's Southampton fundraiser with Tucker Carlson funder sparks fury on the right, writes Alex Griffing. Grifter? Vice President J.D. Vance hosted a fundraiser in Southampton, New York on Wednesday night, which hauled in a whopping $5 million. Well, you had a couple could get a cheaper ticket for $100,000, or if they wanted to be a sponsor, it's $250,000, Mr. Producer. I just think it's a little strange when you're pushing affordability, and this is something these so-called national conservatives, which I think is part of the foundational belief system these days of the vice president and others, it's kind of odd. That's all. It's kind of odd. It's not the end of the world. The email announcing the fundraiser went viral this week and raised eyebrows across the political spectrum. Well, here they have it, as it offered a $250,000 donation for a host committee and dinner per couple and a $100,000 donation per couple to attend the reception. Now, if it made $5 million, Mr. Producer, that wasn't exactly the biggest reception, was it? Right? Am I right? My math... I mean, it was just $100,000. I mean, it's obviously it was a relative handful of people. It doesn't matter. Ahmed Malik and Chris Buskirk, two of the co-founders of the 1789 Capital. This is a weird group. An anti-woke venture capital firm that backs Tucker Carlson's new media business, also were listed as hosts at the event. You have to understand this guy, Ahmed Malik. He gave Carlson the $15 million to start his podcast to spread peace and harmony around the world, you know. Donald Trump Jr., who I still like, by the way. I like Don Jr. He doesn't give me any reason not to. His name also appeared as a host of the event. Now, that raised money for the RNC, of which Vance is the finance chair. Okay. Recent months, Carlson has used his online show to savagely attack the president that I care about for the war in Iran and beyond that and before that, too. Trump, for his part, hit back at Carlson and called him low IQ. Many of Carlson's critics were quick to slam the fundraiser, including Fox News host Mark Levin. Affordability discussed, question mark? I only raise that because of the amount of money that was involved if you wanted a ticket. Affordability discussed, Levin said on social media. I didn't think that was that severe. Do you, Mr. Producer? No. No, short and sweet. I just noticed it. Levin also slammed Carlson earlier in the day over the Daily Caller's negative coverage of Israel, writing, quote, "It's a joke. Carlson's Islamist propaganda operation. Foster Fries, who was an evangelical Christian and major Israel supporter, billionaire, and a friend of mine, actually, would be disgusted. He would be so disgusted, America. He put millions into Daily Caller when it was just starting. What a betrayal." MAGA influencer and close Trump ally Laura Loomer also took aim at the event, writing, "Ahmed Malik, a half-Pakistani and half-Iranian Muslim, gave Tucker Carlson $15 million to launch the Tucker Carlson Network, which has become a platform to spread Holocaust denial, rabid Jew hatred, and the promotion of Sharia law and Islam," she added. And it goes on. And then they quote others. So this is something that's going to have to be dealt with. As I was talking about earlier, the vice president's going to have to deal with his association with Tucker Carlson. They're apparently very, very tight. Well, that's going to have to be dealt with in the Republican primary before we get to the general election, I would think, America. That needs to be addressed. And it is very strange as we sit here tonight that Tucker Carlson could say these horrendous things about the president, just horrendous. And I would say one of the leading Jew haters in America today, I would add one of the leading Christian haters in America today, I would add one of the major proponents of Sharia law and Islamism in America today, oddly enough, and his father's rolling over in his grave because I met his father a couple of times. He was a great patriot who loved this country, was a big Israel backer, and he worked for Reagan. Well, obviously Tucker banged his head or something. Or the demons, you know, he pulled his brains out through one of his ears. I don't know, something happened. But it's just very strange to me that these people continue to be sort of a cabal. It's very weird. And I don't know, if somebody were attacking the president, I would not want much to do with them. I wouldn't want to be buddies with them. That's for sure. You might, if they question the president, that's one thing. If they disagree with the president, that's one thing. But when you're trying to sabotage the president, saying horrendous things about him, like he's the Antichrist and things like that, that's a whole different story, America. That's a different issue. The media, I finally got one right in my terms of my quote. It wasn't hard. They weren't these long, you know, social media posts, but I've been posting a good amount there lately. That'll slow down soon enough. What do you want me to do, Rich? Ah, we love our gold here. We love our gold here. I do take it out from time to time and like to touch it. Yes, I do. How many of you like to touch your stock certificates? Not many. But there's nothing wrong with having stock, of course. I do, too. In my mutual fund, I'm not a stock trader or stock investor. I just have a pension fund and other investments like you do. And be like a mutual fund with an IRA or 401k, something of that sort. And it is what it is, right? It is what it is. But gold entered 2026 after a historic year. I mean, scores of all-time highs. All-time highs. And in January, it even pushed past $5,500 for a short period of time. That's an ounce. I'd say that's pretty incredible. Because that's the trajectory. Yes, it comes down, but it goes up. Comes down, goes up. That's the nature of any investment, actually. Sometimes, though, they come down and they go down and they go down and they go down. That's not what's happening with precious metals, I'm pleased to say. Silver's on track for a sixth straight year of structural supply deficit. What does that mean? Well, that means there's more demand for silver than there is silver. There are industrial demands uniquely for silver, solar, electronics, EVs, so forth and so on. So that keeps the pressure on that. And platinum, there's just not a lot of platinum. That's the truth. And so the demand for these metals outweighs the ability to produce them and to acquire them. And that's why people want to get out in front of this. That's why I have, and diversification is the answer. You want to diversify. You don't want to put all your eggs in the same basket. We talk about this all the time. And you really should look into this. And who should you use? You see all these gold companies out there. Some of them have actors. Some of them have, you know, pretend Johnny-come-latelys. We don't pretend anything here. 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

0: have to do those things, but haven't done anything is my point. Haven't done anything, but they know how to run the world. And they know that the world needs to be reshaped. It needs to be re-engineered to accommodate their ideology that they so brilliantly memorized from their professors. Or maybe they read an essay somewhere. They haven't done anything. They haven't accomplished anything. Much like Bernie Sanders and AOC, their heroes, their mentors. But they know everything has to change. They know how to run oil companies and pharmaceutical companies. Oh, yeah. They know how the government needs to be re-engineered. There shouldn't be so many branches. It ought to be centralized. Of course. Of course. That's the way communism works. There's no reason this guy over here is a billionaire and that guy over there is poor. Well, there are a lot of reasons. Well, nah, we don't care. That's a gap. We can't have an income gap. Ashiq Siddiqui. Again, very easy to play with the name, but I shall not on radio. We have some standards here, unlike podcasters. That's right. The DSA co-chair on the Constipated News Network yesterday. Cut five, go.
1: I understand your critique of U.S. policy. It's not an uncommon one. What I'm trying to get at is how you think that lauding Fidel Castro is a good idea and is going to win you votes in Florida.
2: Many people, especially younger Americans now, are looking at the history of what happened in Cuba and what it was like before the Cuban Revolution, where it was one of the most unequal societies.
0: Okay. Here's the problem, pal. Here's the problem. Che Guevara was a racist. Did you know this, America? He was a racist. He was not Cuban. He hated black Cubans in particular. He was a psychopath. So during the course of this revolution and after, they executed about 15,000, give or take, individuals, including harmless citizens who hadn't done anything. They'd worked in the bureaucracy. But he prioritized black Cubans, and he mocked them as they were being assassinated. He was sick. He'd go up to a mother who would be begging that he not order the shooting of their 15 or 16-year-old teenager. He would tell her that he would release them. He told the mother to come and watch how he released them, and then he had them executed in front of the mother. There were torture chambers. All the usual communist stuff. Meanwhile, when he was killed in Bolivia, when the Bolivian army went and got him at the direction and support of the CIA, he cried like a baby. Cried like a baby, begged for his life. And they killed him. I'm just pointing it out. Just pointing it out. So let's continue with Ashiq Siddiq. Go ahead.
2: Western Hemisphere, people lived under very brutal conditions under a power structure.
0: Okay, let me just say this. You can talk about the prior regime all you want, Batista. And there were also a lot of people who lived very well under Batista, as a matter of fact. But let's put that aside. Let's give them that. What does that have to do with Castro? What Castro did and what the Castro brothers have done and now what the second tier has done. What does that have to do with anything? Castro lied. He said he was a democratic revolutionary. He got the support of the New York Times, got the support of the Democrats, of course. And look what he did. Look what he did. They don't have toilet paper in these hospitals. They don't have clean tools in these hospitals. Talk about, oh, look at this, health care for all. No, it's not. It's dysentery for all. It's horrendous. I'll be right back.
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0: Now, anti-Semitism is continuing to rise around the world every day, and the Jewish people continue to pay the price. New York City is a perfect example. Calais is a perfect example. I think they've chased all the Jews out of Dearbornistan and Paterson, New Jersey, very much like Europe and getting more and more like the Middle East, if you ask me. But nonetheless, here we be. And so from growing threats to acts of violence and harassment and intimidation, many Jewish families are living with fear simply because they are Jewish. Synagogues, schools, and community centers continue strengthening security as hatred spreads from beyond the headlines. And by the way, let me use this occasion to thank you, righteous Gentiles, and so many Christians who fight this. So many. I want to thank you all. Synagogues, schools, community centers, continuing strengthening security as hatred spreads from far beyond the headlines. That's why the International Fellowship of Christians and Jews, with Christians and Jews standing shoulder to shoulder, is working every day in Israel and around the world, helping to provide security, emergency assistance, food, and critical care for vulnerable Jewish communities. Did you ever think you'd see this in America? Whomever you are, Mr. and Mrs. America, did you ever think you'd see this in America? Well, this is what we've hatched out of academia. This is what we've hatched from immigration. For more than 40 years, the fellowship has stood alongside the Jewish people, delivering practical support when it's needed most. Join the International Fellowship of Christians and Jews in praying for the safety of the Jewish people, for peace in Israel, and for an end to anti-Semitism. Together, Christians and Jews, we can remind God's people they're not alone. Stand with Israel in prayer today. Visit levinforthefellowship.org. That's L-E-V-I-N for the fellowship.org. levinforthefellowship.org. And God bless each and every one of you. The Power Hour, Hour 3, is next. You won't want to miss it. We'll be right back.
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18: 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She planned an ISIS-style attack. I'm Lisa Lacera, Fox News. A New York woman under arrest after federal authorities say she threatened to set off a bomb at the state capitol building.
19: State and federal law enforcement announced the arrest of Jesse Bowie for a plan to kill New York state legislators. U.S. Attorney John Sarcone said Bowie is charged with providing material support to ISIS.
20: This defendant was radicalized online and spread messages of hate and violence.
19: FBI special agent in charge in Albany, Craig Tremoroli, quoted Bowie's intent.